0: out of a broken window last month before fellow passengers pulled him back in.
1: When the Boeing 737 took off, passengers and crew reported abnormal engine vibrations that got worse over 9 minutes before what was described by some on board as an explosion. When a window was shattered, the plane depressurized and a man was partially sucked out before being pulled back in. The NTSB saying it found multiple fan blades broke and punctured the plane. The blade showed signs of metal fatigue even though they had been inspected in May. The NTSB says it is aware of other fan blade issues on 737s and is looking to see if there's a connection. Alex Stone, ABC News.
0: The White House announced a new effort to fight transshipment, the rerouting of exports through third nations to avoid U.S. tariffs. White House Trade Advisor Peter Navarro said such schemes add up to $26 billion of lost tax revenue for the U.S. Dave Packer, ABC News.
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5: Good evening with WHBY News. I'm Terry Kabarik. The Appleton City Plan Commission approves the final plat for redevelopment of a portion of the former Thrivent Financial Campus. The nearly 264-acre Walden Portfolio final plat site is bounded by Interstate 41, North Meade Street, and North Ballard Road. Community Development Principal Planner Don Harp says the final plat meets all city requirements. An early strategy of David Crowley's campaign for governor appears to be tying Republican Tom Tiffany to President Donald Trump. At a rally in Oshkosh, Crowley pointed to Tiffany's voting record in Washington, and an area contractor with a spotty work record is ordered to pay $96,000 to a Nina couple. Chad Champers and his top-ranked contracting failed to complete work on a project paid for by Susan and Philip Berner last year.
6: WHBY, Grand Chute, Winneconne, Oshkosh.
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8: 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I'm Gary Kaltbaum, your host. Dave, thanks for being with us today. Glad you're here, ladies and gentlemen. Happy that you are listening. It is 13th, August, Thursday, 2026. As always, serious talk on everything that affects you. We'll do the markets, the economy, your job, your industry, the Morlocks in D.C., anything that comes to mind that we think matters. And if you do not get this radio show in your city, we will post it at GaryK.com. We'll post it on our X feed. If you don't follow us on X, just put our name in. And if you'd like to email me, just be nice. Just be respectful. That's all we ask. But we'll be respectful right back. Simple as that. Oh, by the way, we'll also post it at the Biz TV YouTube channel. So we talk about businesses here. And let me give you a scenario. Last night, I was on a flight from Orlando to Miami. 45 minutes in the air. And it wasn't a late flight. It was, trying to remember what time it was. Oh, before 5 o'clock. And this certain airline has a ton of jets in Florida that they have access to. And what happens is there was a maintenance issue. And we sat and sat and sat. And the airline knew that most of my airplane was connecting in Miami to, I think, lots of South America. There was also some man that just said, I'm just going home. The door was open. They wouldn't let him leave. The door to the airplane was open. They wouldn't let him leave. which really was weird. But I digress. They took their time. They took their time and they took their time. By the time they came back and said, we can't fix it, there were no other flights. Everybody was screwed. I didn't know what to do. I had to get down to Miami. I never do connecting flights, but I had one. I decided to take the train. There's this thing called the Bright Line. It took 3 hours and 40 minutes. I got to Miami like 12:45 a.m. Just a complete mishandling. And by the way, you know me with airlines. I'm cool with them. And I understand when there's trouble and problems and things like that. But I also understand that they should know the situation. And this airline, not going to mention who, probably has 100 jets within 30 to 45 minutes of Orlando. Nope. Canceled. Completely canceled. People SOL. And a lot of them were checking for next day flights to South America, all sold out. So it was a rough one. I got to Miami Airport from the train station, stayed at the Miami Airport Hotel. And you know what happens? I had to wake up for an early flight to where I was going. I wasn't going to get a lot of sleep. And I always think of the Seinfeld episode where the marathon runner did not make one of the marathons because of the alarm. And of course, they were supposed to count on Kramer, but he fell asleep in his hot tub that wasn't working. So Jerry took over, and it all just went to heck. So I was worried. I wasn't waking up. I hardly slept. So I'm pretty much comatose today. We're doing this show in the late 1 o'clock hour because of scheduling. And we have a lot to discuss. A lot to cover. I will tell you that as I was up at 3 and 4 and 5 in the morning, futures were a non-event, especially the NASDAQ futures. Especially the NASDAQ futures.

I figured it would be a quiet day. And what happens? They just jump. The semiconductors, very strong day. Some of the artificial intelligence, very strong day. Not all. I have on my legal pad here every semiconductor name, every artificial intelligence name, and a lot of them leave a lot to be desired. But strong. Early in the day, SanDisk, which was already up 100, jumped 100 more points within minutes. As I speak, it's up 221. Micron, 6%. Seagate, 4.5%. Western Digital, 7%. The SOX, up 270 as I speak. Up about, 2.5%. Not everything. ASML is up a few percent. Just a strong, strong day. With the Dow down 60 as I speak. It's weird. Catalyst, don't know. There's been a lot of talk recently. There's always bullish talk on this. Always bullish talk on AI.

see if it sticks. But leave no doubt, today is a semiconductor, artificial intelligence day. Not all, but pretty darn good. I was looking for news. I was looking for news. Didn't see any, but you never know. How we finish, don't know. They're still below the highs of late May. And we'll see how they finish. But definitely a better day. There's your story. Don't ask me why the Dow. Oh, Cisco's down $11 on its earnings. That's not the food company, it's the networking company. Cerberus, a semiconductor, is down 30-something. The market ignored both in the technology arena. Some of the better software names having a good day. And there's your story. The S&P, I believe, is trying to edge out to the upside over the last 6 or 7 days. As I mentioned, the Dow is actually down. In fact, a bunch of stocks in the Dow are down, with the NASDAQ up 200 and the NASDAQ 100 up 379, and the semiconductors up a juicy 274. And there's ETFs for DRAM having a good day and some of this other stuff. That's in a nutshell. And what has me interested is they're ignoring couple of big blow-ups in technology. I repeat, not everything. Plenty still below moving averages. But we'll take it. Up next, we'll keep on keeping on. This is the one and only Investor's Edge.

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0: Terry Kavarik and I will have the latest in WHB1 news. First Alert meteorologist David Ernst will have your weekend forecast. Zach Morris is along with sports. I'll give you my two cents. And Kathy Trebetusky will be in for Ladies and Gentlemen, the weekend.
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6: Partly cloudy tonight with a slight chance of rain showers. Lows dip down to about 64. East winds around 5 miles per hour. Sunshine mixed with clouds at times again tomorrow. 79. Slight chance of rain showers tomorrow night. Lows level off around 64. I'm meteorologist Paul Frombly with your weatherology forecast on WHBY. Right now, 79.
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12: And welcome once again to Investor's Edge. If I sound a little different, we're on our app with the iPhone when I travel. And we're working on some new stuff to use that sounds better because I know we sound like we're in a tunnel. I know. By the way, I forgot to mention one thing. So I've been in, and all of us have been in circumstances where things don't go so well, and you expect a modicum of, well, let me put it best. After we got off the airplane, finally got off, after they waited for maintenance and all of a sudden nobody had a shot to catch any flights, I saw some people very upset. One of the ladies were crying. I guess they were going to see family. One of the people at the gate that worked for this company, it was, I want a single file, go this way, go that way, go this way, a clear lack of charm. Needs to be trained. Especially when things go awry. But let's hope everybody made it. I made it to where I needed to go. But it was... Right now I'm working on 1 hour sleep. With an iPhone in my hands. Before the market closes. We'll see how it goes. As I speak, Dow is down 40, but the S&P's up 40. Dow is down 40, but the NASDAQ is up 195. The Dow is down 40, but the NASDAQ 100 is up 370. Russell 2000's hardly up. Dow is down 40. The SOX is up 266. Transport's having a better day, and they haven't been acting too well as of late. Oil prices are down a little bit today. Inflation numbers. came out, I hear, pretty good, but low. So yields are down, and that's important. And I want you to remember something about this, because there's so much BS information being thrown out there. Just so you know, to some, everything is politics. So when inflation hit during the Biden administration, oh, blame Biden. It's Biden's fault. Oh, it's Joe Biden's fault. No, it's Joe Biden's fault. And as you know, we thought he should have been impeached for what he did with the border. But Joe Biden didn't cause the inflation. No way. The inflation was caused by Jay Powell. The reason people keep saying Joe Biden caused the inflation, they keep saying it was all his spending. Well, if it was government spending that caused the inflation back then, we would have 20% inflation right now with what Trump is doing with spending and debt and deficits. What you need to know, and this is a lesson, inflation is a monetary phenomenon coming from a moronic Fed that goes too easy with money. You had, and I hear also about supply chains. No, no, no, no, no, no, no. Jay Powell printed up to $9 trillion, not the whole nine, but to $9 trillion. Took that money, bought the crap out of the bond market where 10-year yields were down to like 0.3%. That's how you got your 3% mortgages. Took Fed funds to zero. That's what caused the inflation, not the government spending. Again, if government spending causes inflation, the king of spending is Donald Trump. And inflation is manageable here. When did inflation come down? When Jay Powell was forced to stop printing and then was forced to tighten. That's all. Don't believe the other part. All you have to do is go back and check. It's just like, you know, all this talk about vaccines. All you have to do is go look at the trajectory of COVID and look at the trajectory once the vaccine came out and started to being used in mass, and you will see COVID dropping like a rock. It was the vaccine. For some reason, people have to make some sort of whatever for whatever, and all you got to do is look at the charts. That's all. Sometimes all you got to do is look at the facts. Go back to when inflation kicked in and what Jay Powell was doing, and go back to see what inflation did once he stopped. A direct correlation both up and down. And let's hope this guy Warsh gets it, because Powell was a dummy. And the other part was, once we opened up, he stayed too easy. And do not forget, he and Janet Yellen, another genius, told you there wasn't any inflation. When it hit, they said it was transitory, and not until it was insane inflation was the uh-oh moment. I don't blame Biden for being stupid about it. He takes his word from the Treasury Secretary. But Biden should have been impeached for what he did at the border. Oh, most definitely. That's impeachable. To this day, we still don't know where people are. And we don't know if there are any bad players. And by the way, they admitted it. Unforgivable. But he does have cancer, and supposedly it's not good. We wish him good health besides. We have to separate the humanity versus the politics. and we hope he beats this. But we're hearing, I guess once it gets to the bones and stuff like that, is not great news. And I believe he's in his 80s, I believe, right? Maybe in the mid-80s. Not 100% sure. Anyway, that's the story on inflation. And we're looking okay. But you know what the problem is? And while you're hearing about the affordability problem, that's up next on this, the one and only Investor's Edge.

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8: 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Coming up on Friday, Terry Kavarik and I will have the latest in WHBY news. 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Zach Morris is along with sports. I'll give you my two cents. 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
14: He's got to be pleased with that. The crowd is just on his feet here. He's a Cinderella boy.
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15: I'm highly recommended. You're going to feel better if you talk to him.
16: Oh. By the way, Dow is still down 30. NASDAQ down up 199. NASDAQ 100 up 366. Russell 2000 is barely up. So, affordability. The president's making a huge mistake, but he's not running again, but he's making a huge mistake for Republicans running in November by saying affordability's made up. And that's what he's saying. That's a fair assessment. So just so you know, there's inflation and the rate of inflation and prices. The rate of inflation has come down. Prices, not really. That's the issue going forward. Let's throw a for instance. Well, oil prices are a moving target. The president's war caused that, and they're still elevated from where we were before the war. The president, unfortunately, continues, and I'll use a better word, fibbing to the American public. He's been out the last couple of days. They control the Strait of Hormuz. That's a blatant fib, and everybody knows it. I don't know why he would look into the camera and say that, unless he thinks we're all stupid. Then again, welcome to the political world. Anyhow, prices. You go to the supermarket? Sure. There are things down in price. Absolutely. Because they're moving targets. But have you really seen price? I do the shopping. Everything's up in price. A lot of things are way up in price. And they're not coming down. In case you don't know, a lot of companies that were tariffed because of the president are getting their money back, and they raise prices because of the tariffs. Do you think they're lowering prices back down? Nope. That's the issue, and that's the problem. Very tough to get prices down. Now, housing's coming down because it's a buyer's market now. The amount of inventory in the country, I believe, is at a record. That's just one part. How's the health insurance? As you know, one of our big complaints of Obama was that gargantuan lie. I still remember, and I would come on the show and say, this is impossible. And we were right. They said, oh, we are going to get rid of pre-existing condition, and we're going to bring all these people onto health care insurance, and your premiums are going to go down? That's an impossibility. It's a physical impossibility. He lied. They lied. And you know, you got Jonathan Gruber, go look up his name in the video, saying, yeah, we lied. And we lied because Americans are stupid. There's a video. He's one of the main architects of that. And of course, the media gave him a pass. How much is health insurance to you? Food. And now gas. How about airline travel? I got news for you. It's insanity. What I tell you about a couple of weeks ago being canceled, flight to JFK, my flight was canceled. Looked at the next flights the next day, $1,600. Why? Gouging you. They know you're desperate. That's part of the equation also. So therein lies a problem. It is affordability. And we know this because we speak to people. Now there's your story. Inflation, the rate coming down. Normal. Normal. Prices, some things. Most all things, not. I still remember at Halloween getting a $10.95 bag of little Hershey's chocolates. $15.99 now. Maybe $16.99. 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Starbucks. Oh, yeah. Price has been going up. Coffee. I got news for you. I've seen coffee prices go up and down. But the price to buy coffee? Up. My wife used to get this G-E-V-A-L-I-A, this I think that's how you spell it. I only get it when it's 2-for-1. 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It's $14.99 now. Catching my drift? I'm the king of BOGO. Buy one, get one. There are certain things I will not buy until the buy one, get one shows up. Don't you dare look at hotel prices in Europe if you're traveling. How about in New York City? Insane. So therein lies a story. Rate of inflation down. And as long as Warsh does his job, and from what I'm watching, I think he thinks like me. I think he's paying attention to the market. That's good news. Monetary phenomena. But there's not much you can do about prices. It's luck. You know how they're taking credit for egg prices coming down? They didn't do anything to have egg prices come down. They were going up because there was these big diseases, and now the diseases are gone. So there's a lot more eggs, price comes down. All right, so they take credit for that. Terrific, I'll throw them a party. Just want to let you know a little bit of the truth versus what you're hearing. And believe me, I hear the same things you hear, and I cringe. And the president is doing no Republican candidate justice by going out and campaigning and saying affordability is made up. Oh, by the way, college costs? Huh. Happy days on that. And the list goes on and on. Whether it's home insurance, auto insurance, oh, don't get me started on the price of cars. Go search this statement or this question. How have the average price of cars done over the last 5 years, up or down? Skyrocketed. People are getting 7-year auto loans now to be able to afford a car. And by the way, don't ever get long-term loans on cars. It's a big depreciating asset. But I will say this. A lot of auto dealers now are giving out the 0%. That's the way to go, if you can. So that's a little bit of a tutorial on what I think you're hearing the opposite of. And I have to tell you, if I was president, I'd be looking into the camera and saying, this is the reality. And we will speak to companies. We'll see what we can do. Ain't much. Up next, we'll walk you back into the markets. It's only 2 o'clock. This is the one and only Investor's Edge.

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4: 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Coming up on Friday, Terry Kavarik and I will have the latest in WHBY news. First Alert meteorologist David Ernst will have your weekend forecast. 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And Kathy Trebatowski will be in for Ladies and Gentlemen. 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
1: That's a little bit of rough for you. As I told you, I just saw the Madison Square Garden. Fantastic. I'm going to see them a few more times before they're done. And I think I got one more concert of my favorites, the Eagles at the Sphere. And if McCartney goes again, I don't know if Billy Joel's going to tour again. I've seen him plenty. I'm hearing Fleetwood Mac may tour again, but without Christy McVie, it's not really Fleetwood Mac. All right, that's your music part of the show. All right, where do we sit here as we go into the 2 o'clock hour? Dow is now down only one. But the NASDAQ's up 196, NASDAQ 100 up 363. S&P's up 43. The Russell, a measly 4. Transport's up a nice 350. They have been on the weak side. I'm looking at transports, just everything's green. The story today is semiconductors, artificial intelligence. I will tell you, as I was walking around in a stupor at 5 a.m. this morning and 6 a.m. going to the airport, inside the airport, futures for the NASDAQ were flattish. And they just jumped out of the box. I didn't see any real news to do it. They just decided to do it. So names like SanDisk more than 10% today, still way down from the highs, but much better. Seagate's up about almost 4%. Western Digital about 7%. Micron's up about 6%. Those are the main names that we follow in that. The stock's up 240. That's only a, not even 2%, right? And it's very narrow in semiconductor land, I will tell you that. It's mostly what I would call artificial intelligence semiconductor names doing the trick. But leave no doubt, good day for that area. And as you know, we don't pay a ton of attention to the Dow. The price weighting is weird. As we have stated to you that Nike in the Dow can go to zero. Zero. 100% drop. That'd be about 280 Dow points. If Goldman Sachs went to zero, geez, 7,000 points. Just making a point. I don't understand the price weightings, why they do that. That's why I watch Caterpillar and Goldman Sachs the most. The good news is, besides Nike, well, Coke is only $87. Those are the only two under 100. But Walmart's just above 100. You get my point. Maybe one day they'll fix that, but they don't care what I think. But again, the big story is the semis AI today. I do not know what did it, except to say it decided to do it. It's only just started the 2 o'clock hour. So anything possible into the close. We have to do the show a little bit early today just because I think I'm going to collapse soon. 1 hour of sleep last night. Travel hell. That's all I can tell you. Travel hell. The president says we control the Strait of Hormuz. Not true. I wish he would just stop that. The good news is I think the market cares mostly about whether there's big fighting or not. Right now there's some pinpricking. I don't think that's going to be the biggest of deals, but we'll watch. Oil prices are still above 80. That's still up there. We don't want to see them worsen. simple as that. Correlation. And as oil prices go, so do yields. And yields fell down a little bit today on a better inflation number. We'll take it. But I repeat, as long as the Fed doesn't do anything stupid, I think we're okay. My biggest worry remains our debt. Trump doesn't give a crap about the debt and deficits. Biden before him didn't give a crap about debt and deficits, and he exploded them. Before him, Trump, number one, didn't care about debt and deficits, even though he promised to do something about it. Obama didn't care about it. Bush didn't care about it. We are now at $40 frickin' trillion of money our government has spent over and above what they was not supposed to do. You know, we used to have balanced budgets. We used to have something called, well, we still have it, but they don't do anything about it. The debt ceiling. And you know what they all know? They're either going to be dead or retired when things do explode. I keep being told, Gary, you've been bringing this up for years. We're at $40 trillion and the world hasn't ended. Terrific. So be happy that this year, $1.3 trillion of our tax dollars is going towards interest. And in the year 2000, $1.8 trillion was our total spending. And do not believe the BS that it's all because of Social Security, Medicare, and Medicaid. That's their scam. Hey, until tomorrow, you have a great evening. Drive carefully. When you get home, do like we do. Quite simple. Make sure you hug your family and hug your children. They will feel better. You will feel better. I promise they will be well. I'm going to get some sleep. Until tomorrow. Good night.
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4: From ABC News, I'm Dave Packer. A federal judge ordered President Trump's name be taken off the Kennedy Center, but now the center's board compromised of majority of members who were handpicked by President Trump have voted on a new way to get the president's name front and center.
5: Ohio Democratic Congresswoman Joyce Beatty, who as a function of her service in the House, has a seat on the Kennedy Center's board, says that her fellow trustees voted today to close the Center for Renovations and to add President Trump's name back onto the front of the building. Beatty says the facade would read, "The John F. Kennedy Memorial Center for the Performing Arts, restored and renovated by President Donald J. Trump."
4: That's ABC's Stephen Portnoy. Senator Richard Blumenthal, the top Democrat on the Senate Armed Services Committee, demanding answers after a report that sailors on the USS Abraham Lincoln are exhausted after spending nearly 9 months at sea without a port of call, no contact with family, and with some reportedly attempting to go overboard.
6: Secretary Pete Hegseth pushing back on reports sailors are struggling.
7: Completely misrepresented. Listen, we make sure that every ship, every crew, every captain has everything we can provide them at every single moment.
6: The USS George Washington now on its way, slated to replace the Lincoln, although it's unclear when the swap will take place. But after months of relentless combat operations, it can't come soon enough.
4: ABC's Martha Raddatz. Sources tell us that accused CEO killer Luigi Mangione plans to plead guilty to federal charges during a court conference tomorrow. This just weeks before the start of his state murder trial. ABC legal analyst Dan Abrams.
8: If he was ever going to have an argument about double jeopardy, this is the way to do it. Plead guilty in the federal case, make an argument in New York State where it's very protective against double jeopardy that he shouldn't be tried again.
4: You're listening to ABC News.
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4: An earthquake shook the San Francisco Bay this morning. ABC's Alex Stone is in California.
13: Even though it was classified as a minor earthquake, BART trains were stopped as a precaution, but there was no damage and there were no injuries. The shaking was pretty much right under the Oakland Zoo, right on the border with Oakland and San Leandro. The USGS originally said it was a 4.1 magnitude, but it got downgraded several times to a 3.8. There were two smaller aftershocks. The shaking was minor, but people felt the main quake all over the Bay Area.
4: The death toll from Monday's earthquake in Colombia now topping 270. Officials say 170 buildings collapsed. A federal judge today going through documents pertaining to the Epstein files one by one, asking the Justice Department about its redactions. The same judge ruled in June that DOJ redactions violated the Epstein Files Transparency Act. ABC's Peter Halambos has more.
14: The first one are a batch of notes and emails where the names have been redacted. He didn't think there was enough documentation about why those names had to be redacted to prove they were actually victims as opposed to associates of Epstein. The second batch of documents relate to the FBI's interview of this woman who made unsubstantiated allegations against President Trump. The DOJ released the FBI reports about those interviews, but not the underlying notes. And now the judge wants to know why. Under the Epstein Files Transparency Act, the DOJ believes they can withhold the handwritten notes.
4: I'm Dave Packer, ABC News.
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17: Good evening with WHBY News. I'm Terry Kabarik. The Appleton City Plan Commission approves the final plat for redevelopment of a portion of the former Thrivent Financial Campus. The nearly 264-acre Walden Portfolio final plat site is bounded by Interstate 41, North Meade Street, and North Ballard Road. Community Development Principal Planner Don Harp says the final plat meets all city requirements. An early strategy of David Crowley's campaign for governor appears to be tying Republican Tom Tiffany to President Donald Trump. At a rally in Oshkosh, Crowley pointed to Tiffany's voting record in Washington, and an area contractor with a spotty work record is ordered to pay $96,000 to a Nina couple. Chad Champers and his top-ranked contracting failed to complete work on a project paid for by Susan and Philip Berner last year.
18: Big Beach Show continues. Another beautiful day in sunny, kind of hot Southern California. They are always hot. Jay, Trader, Trio, TTT. Best in the business. No lessons. Self-taught.
19: Always hot.
18: Always hot. There you go. That's got to be on a t-shirt. You're welcome. You're welcome, James, Ryan. You guys are welcome. Back here at the bar, it's Costa. It's Mary Godwin. As we roll on, Sully should be joining us. soon. He's having some remote issues, but not a big deal. We forge on. We forge on without him. Joining us right now, always great to talk with him. Charles Allen is the Chief Executive Officer and Chairman of the Board of BTCS Incorporated. Hey, Charles, for people who were tuning in for the very first time, and our viewership always changes. We're bringing new viewers and listeners on board weekly. If you can, give us the nickel version. Break down the Ethereum model for our viewers who really have never heard anything like that before.
19: So I guess when you're asking the Ethereum model, we're talking what Ethereum does. I can kind of give a quickie on my company.
18: Yeah.
19: So Ethereum is, you know, the number two blockchain by market cap. And unlike Bitcoin, it's programmable. So you can deploy assets on top of it with smart contracts or rules. So think of it as programmable money or assets. And those assets could be stable coins like the U.S. dollar, real estate, stock certificates, etc. And it's pretty exciting that it allows for the transaction and settlement of, you know, basically any tokenized asset globally, 365. You know, that's remarkable without an intermediary. So that's the quick and dirty on Ethereum. BTCS, we're an Ethereum focused company that are building within its blockchain ecosystem. So we stake, we are a block builder, and we're deploy into liquidity pools. So it's a pretty exciting business, somewhat complex, but doing great on the you know, fundamental side.
20: Hey, Charles, I wanted to ask you, you've been on a few times before and we've talked about the Clarity Act because it's had kind of, it passed, I believe, in the House and then it was at the Senate or vice versa. But I know that this is a long phrase, but the U.S. Senate Committee of Banking, Housing, and Urban Affairs just issued a national security brief recently, I think in the last few days. And I can't tell, you know, if it's a good thing or a bad thing. And they're just, I think, saying, you know, raising some red flags with passing the Clarity Act. And I want to think that regulation is a good thing in this realm. But talk to me about, like, how that affects Ethereum and how you're seeing this play out.
19: Well, I think Ethereum would be the biggest beneficiary of the Clarity Act. You know, Bitcoin is not programmable money. It's just a, you know, digital asset like gold. So it's not, you know, you can't really build on it. You know, where we are with the Clarity Act, I mean, who knows? If you had asked me a month ago, I said it was looking very, you know, highly probable. Now it seems like it's not going to, you know, hit the floor in the Senate to get the needed 60 votes before the election. So probably is going to get kicked. I think on the positive side, though, there's been support now from both sides of the industry, which is something we hadn't seen before. So initially you had two sides. You had like the large crypto players like the Coinbases of the world, and then, you know, JP Morgan on the other side, the traditional financial players that were kind of, you know, weren't on the same page on a bunch of things. And as it's come to this, you know, head point with, is it going to get through the Senate? We've seen the traditional financial players start to get behind the Clarity Act. So even if it doesn't get done in this cycle and after the election, I think it's going to be pretty bipartisan because you have industry support on both sides and the ethics provision, which was something that was, you know, prior concern, seems like there's been some, you know, potential resolutions there.
18: Charles Allen is the Chief Executive Officer and Chairman of the Board of BTCS Incorporated. Of course, they are a crypto-native, revenue-generating Ethereum infrastructure company. Boy, that is a lot on a T-shirt, Charles. But it's impressive, and it's you have a company right now in the midst of what is very, very exciting, not only for our nation, but worldwide, as, you know, the blockchain and Ethereum and Bitcoin and stuff like that kind of creeps more and more across the landscape. As far as the adoption or people basically understanding it, is it just a matter of, hey, roll up your sleeves, get into it, make yourself knowledgeable about it, and maybe the younger generation that's coming after us, they've got a quicker hook in it than we do?
20: Or, wait, just to say, do we not even need to understand? I believe we've talked about that before. Like, maybe I don't need to understand.
18: Yeah, can I put it in,
20: like,
18: can I put it in autopilot and just go?
20: Yeah, it's going to show up on my phone. I'll be like, okay, you made my life easier.
19: I don't think you need to necessarily understand. in it unless you want to, you know, benefit from investing in it or investing in the companies that are focused around it. I mean, nobody asks how the internet works anymore. Nobody asks how their Uber showed up. Right. I mean, in 2000, you know, like 1999, 2000, everybody was talking about these protocols and how the internet worked. Nobody cares anymore. Things just work, right? Like you expect things to work now.
18: Yeah.
19: You can build stuff with AI. So I think to be able to, you know, over time rebuild the pipes on which assets are moved globally is a fundamental change. Whether that makes a difference at the consumer level, you know, it's not as sexy as like, hey, I hopped on, you know, Claude or OpenAI and it built me a cool website in 5 seconds with, you know, flashy, you know, buttons and widgets and looks really cool. Like that doesn't exist. So, but what it is going to do, and I think that we're starting to see this percolate through, is, you know, there's been a huge focus on AI.
18: Yeah.
19: Where the AI and kind of blockchain technology can kind of come together and work well together is AI agents are going to need to interact and spend money, right? Like if you want them to do more, they're going to need, funds to be able to work with. And blockchain is something that they can interact with. It's programmable money. It is a perfect fit for AI agents. And we've seen Cloudflare even come out recently with, doing some work with Coinbase to take, you know, have agents pay with stablecoins. Mm-hmm. And, you know, that, we're just starting to see, you know, the tip of the iceberg on that. And I think if, you know, the technology is there, there's a lot of use cases. It's going to be a lot of things that people don't think about or care about just behind the scenes. It's going to make the world and the economy better. And if we can get regulatory clarity in the U.S., you know, it's going to drive a lot of money, and it'll drive, hopefully, you know, no guarantees, the price of Ethereum and the price of a lot of companies that are in that industry. So, you know, that's kind of a, you know, hanging out there as a question mark as to I would say more not if, but when.
18: Sure.
20: Hey, Charles, before we let you out of here today, can you talk a little bit about, you know, where BTCS is headed the rest of 2026 and into 2027, which I'm sure you're already planning?
19: Yeah, so, you know, I couldn't, as much as the price of Ethereum has been in the doldrums for months now, I couldn't be more excited about the business. We really came out at the beginning of this year and said, we're going to shift gears.

0: on the Big Biz Show. You'll see a lot more of Charles Allen, CEO, Chairman of the Board, BTCS Incorporated. All right, keep it here. Lots more coming your way from the Loftron Hinder Studios. See you in just a moment.
1: And now take two. Have you thought about trying the new Halloween Whopper that Burger King has? Well, if you do, there might be a very interesting side effect. I'll have that story for you next.
2: You may think being totally blind is the greatest challenge I face, but actually, it's the fact that I'm often wide awake at 3 a.m. and struggling to stay awake in the middle of the day. This is called Non-24, and it affects up to 70% of people who are totally blind, like me. 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
3: Mainly cloudy skies expected with fog in spots tonight with a slight chance of rain showers. Lows dip down to about 65, east winds around 5 miles per hour. High of 79 tomorrow, partly cloudy. Lows around 64 tomorrow night, slight chance of rain showers. I'm meteorologist Paul Frombly with your weatherology forecast on WHBY. Currently 76.
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6: 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And Daron Kempel back with us here on the Big Biz Show. 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
7: What's
6: it's
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6: Daron, I'm curious. Your interest in security, your interest in making people everywhere safer, how much of that comes from the fact that you were a special forces officer?
8: When the prior company got acquired by Hewlett-Packard in 2017, I was looking for the next mission, which means finding a problem that is big enough such that it's worthy of solving and is also feasible of solving. And that was one of the problems that I looked at. I was surprised at the magnitude of the problem in terms of how many people get hurt and how many people feel unsafe. By the way, I read a stat the other day. 88% of French women say that they feel unsafe walking alone at night. Can you imagine that?
6: Jeez.
7: Wow.
8: 88%. That's almost 9 in 10 women. So I realize that there's a large problem. And as we know, revolutions are a result of two things. Number one, a new technology. Number two, a new operating model. Think about drones right now in military service, right? It changes everything that we know about war.
6: Yeah.
8: It's the technology of drones and the way that they're applied, not only to gather information, but also to attack. Think about crypto. It's a combination of blockchain technology and a new operating model to transfer money. Same thing with the cloud computing. So in 2017, I realized that there's a large problem. I thought that we can alleviate it, and that's what we're doing.
7: Hey, Daron, can you talk a little bit about, I know that you have ventured into reaching out to governments and cities. So talk about the B2G2C model that you have going on here, because I believe it's really a pretty incredible outreach that you have going on.
8: Absolutely. Thank you. So our mission is to get Bond in the hands of everybody. And in order to get it in the hands of everybody, you need to make them aware. So you know that we're selling through some of the most significant corporations in the world, right? One of the three largest revenue-producing companies in the world, one of the three largest companies in terms of employees, one of the largest computer companies, smartphone companies. So through all of these people, we get to their employees. which is very effective and efficient, allows for great growth. What we started testing not too long ago is the idea of going to cities and speaking with the mayors. And that has so far been very successful, as I've announced in the last couple of weeks. There's a mayor of a city of 270,000 residents who's purchased the bond service for all residents. And I also announced that we were awarded a deal with another city of about 1 million residents. They've conducted a pilot relative to their residents, but also city workers. And they started by paying for the 10,000 city workers. We've started onboarding them. Wow. So let's think about that concept. If you think about city security, in the context of what I said earlier about revolutions arising from a combination of technology and operating model, if you're a city mayor or head of police, you're responsible for security, the problems that you talk about today are, how do I cut down my response time? I was briefing a chief security officer of a city earlier in the week. It's a city of 250,000 residents. He says to me, Duran, right now my problem, think about it, he's a prisoner of the old concept. He says, my problem is cutting down the response time from 12 minutes to 10 minutes. Jeez. In other words, he wants to invest $2.5 million in order to add more security personnel so that he can respond not in 12 but in 10 minutes.
9: Right.
8: In 10 minutes, you're mugged 10 times, you're murdered 5 times, you're sexually assaulted 1.5 or 2 times. In other words, it's blessed to reduce the response time, but notice they're putting millions of dollars in order to inch away at this unbearable gap of response. By the way, in most cases when people get attacked, the police doesn't even know about it, so the response time of 12 minutes or 10 minutes doesn't start to click. What if, instead of spending all the $1 million that you've just described, if at a tenth of the cost, I offer you a 5-second response time?
7: Wow.
8: Not 12 to 10, 5-second response time. 5 seconds how? Because all of the residents in the city are going to download the bond service on their phone, and whenever they feel uncomfortable, they're going to use any of the preventive security services for us to look after them. They can have us track them on the go. By the way, and we preserve their privacy 100%. I'll explain how in 5 seconds. So when they want to be looked after, they can activate a bond security agent. For example, they can click any one of those services, and one of our agents becomes available to them. And the agents are available on video. Do you think perpetrators want video? No. Perpetrators do not want video, and they don't want witnesses. That's why we're deploying all these cameras in the streets. So by clicking video monitor me right here, within 5 seconds, the bond agent appears on video. It is available to our member. And by the way, that has already deterred crime in many cases. We've deterred hundreds of cases and have saved lives. So what if I give you 5-second response because, say, my daughter is not walking alone at night to her car.
9: Right.
8: She feels uncomfortable. She clicks 5 seconds. She gets a bond agent. She has a personal security companion looking after her. And let's think about the cameras. Again, I'm just introducing a new concept. Instead of spending millions of dollars in order to add another 1,000 cameras, what if I give you 250,000 cameras? On camera where? On the phones of each one of the residents of the city.
9: Exactly.
8: So we shift from protecting the environment or the space in the city to protecting the individuals. Oh. In other words, each one of the individuals has bond on their phone. We're available to them. Personal security to all. So to your question, Mary, I think it's a revolutionary idea. It's starting to happen. What we need to do now is make sure that all the mayors know about it so they consider it. In my mind, this is the new paradigm of future security in cities.
7: Wow.
10: Duran Kempel, founder, CEO, Arbonne Incorporated. OBAI is the ticker symbol. And, Duran, we've got about 30 seconds or so left. What is the future looking for you? I mean, it's a rocket that has taken off, and it, to me, it is such a no-brainer whether you're a company, your city, your country, whatever the entity is, why you would not want to have Arbonne looking after your loved ones, your employees. Again, Duran Kempel, founder, CEO, Arbonne Incorporated.
8: John, just hello. Say hello to the wonderful Big Biz show. Say it in English, then say it in Portuguese. Go ahead, Sean.
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10: Hello, Sean.
11: Hey,
8: terrific.
7: John,
8: I'm safe. I'm disconnecting. In other words, that's the future. All of us have personal security companions from Bond or similar companies that don't yet exist on their phones.
10: Again, Daron Campbell, founder, CEO, Arbonne Incorporated, OBAI. Incredible stuff. Arbonne.com is the website. All right, keep it here. Our large financial program, known as the Big Biz Show, rolls on right after this.
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1: And now, the three big things you need to know. Number one.
2: A new report says that the U.S. is sending a fresh aircraft carrier to the Middle East amid tensions with Iran. The Wall Street Journal reports the USS Abraham Lincoln will be replaced with the USS George Washington. Editor-in-chief of the Military Times, J.D. Simpkins, on ABC News.
3: I think the last time some of these sailors have stepped on solid ground was in December. That's absolutely insane. To go that long without a port call, without any type of mental refresh. And we're talking about doing that amid combat operations, which are extremely frantic.
2: The reported switch in vessels comes as Senate Democrats have raised concerns about the length of the USS Abraham Lincoln's deployment, as well as poor living conditions for crew members.
1: Number two.
2: The United States says it could maintain a naval blockade of Iran indefinitely and is considering ramping up economic pressure on Tehran as ceasefire talks have stalled. Vice President J.D. Vance on Fox News.
4: We have a lot of tools at our disposal to compel action. And sometimes we're focused on the energy piece of it because we want Americans to be able to afford the price of oil and gas. Sometimes we're obviously focused on the military nature of it. Sometimes we're focused on the nuclear program.
2: Meanwhile, Tehran said yesterday that the Strait of Hormuz is under Iran's control, disputing President Trump's recent claim that the U.S. has command of the waterway.
1: Number three.
2: Luigi Mangione is reportedly expected to plead guilty today in a Manhattan federal court, where he is facing stalking charges in connection with the killing of United Healthcare CEO Brian Thompson in 2024. The potential plea deal comes less than a month before Mangione was scheduled to go to trial. The Department of Justice says California prison officials failed to protect women from sexual abuse and harassment by staff. First Assistant U.S. Attorney Billa Saley.
5: The findings in this report are unacceptable.
2: The agency has demanded California make changes to address the violations, including expanded camera coverage in its facilities. A judge in Seattle has barred Kalshi from most operations in Washington state. Washington's attorney general sued Kalshi in March, arguing that the platform was operating illegally in the state. And let's go, ladies. TheTimes.com reports that chief executive of Swarovski Jewelers said women now buy their diamonds on their own.
0: Oh, that's great.
2: Oh, I love... Wait, is that sarcasm? I can't tell.
0: This just saves us a lot of money.
2: That's really... You're so cheap. That's really the angle you're taking here. How about that it's empowering? How about that it's awesome that they can afford it on their own?
0: Go for it. 23 minutes now after the hour.
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0: WHBY, Nina Kimberly Menasha.
7: Thanks for being with us. Many people across the country are wondering where they stand in an AI-powered economy. But one thing's for sure, their insecurity about AI's impact on their livelihoods is growing. Here's Andrew Keschner, personal finance reporter at MarketWatch. Andy, what's up here?
8: So there's been this worry that AI is coming for our job, and we've heard that. What is changing, though, is that worry is growing, is becoming more acute. It's becoming sharper. I think, you know, it's also kind of been bolstered by rising opposition to data centers. So this worry is kind of like it's changing from science, like this kind of like abstract science fiction worry, to something a little bit more tangible and real at a time when the job market, if you have a job, it's great. If you don't have a job, it is really difficult. So it's people feel really kind of fragile where they are, and AI, you know, feels like it could be like the apple on the apple cart that tips it over. And so we just have this growing wariness of it, and yet we still use it. We're in this weird transition spot into something a little sharper, more fearful of AI, I think.
7: I think we're fearful because of what it could become, right? Because there's no evidence yet that we're being blown out in mass numbers job-wise and being replaced.
8: No. Exactly. We're not seeing it yet. I mean, look, it's not that we're not seeing anything. Some of the experts I talked to say you kind of see it on the margins in certain pockets. Like, for example, in, you know, quote, AI-exposed jobs, where you see it happening is for jobs that would typically go for your entry-level worker, the starter worker. Because, I mean, those are types of tasks that AI can do. And I think it's like less that people are getting fired and more like we're not hiring as much. But it's on the margin. So for example, ADP and Stanford teamed up and they are looking at this issue. There's been a shrinking number of jobs in these AI exposed roles for young people for the like 33 straight months. It's at this point though, it's 4% fewer workers in the early 20s in these jobs. So it is happening, but it's happening on the margins. But you know, really, I mean, all it takes is for someone's friend or friends of a friend or a relative to tell the story, and then it's planted in your brain. And so it's like, and I think we all have stories now of people who know people, and something happened with AI, and now their job life is different, or you know, they're looking for new gigs. So I think that's what people are struggling with. They're like, how much does like kind of like the anecdote match the macro reality?
7: We're speaking with Andy Keschner, personal finance reporter at MarketWatch. Meanwhile, who's becoming more productive by using AI? Any particular workers?
8: So another research at Revelio Labs, they looked at firms that really leaned into AI, and they found that in this case, the firms that did this, they increased their headcount by 27% compared to the non-adopters. But when you drill down, where that headcount increased is really in senior-level roles, which jumped by 31% compared to junior-level roles that increased by 6%.
7: Thanks, Andy. Andrew Keschner, personal finance reporter at MarketWatch. 30 minutes now after the hour on This Morning, America's First News.

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8: Communities around Wisconsin have rallied in support of tornado cleanup efforts in the Fox Cities. Nina Menasha Fire Rescue Chief Travis Tesh says his department got help from everywhere.
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0: The top stories and expert interviews that make sense of what you care about. This is America's First News, This Morning with Gordon Deal. Thanks for spending time with us. Welcome into Friday, August 14th. Gordon Deal with Nicole Murray. Some of our top stories and headlines. The USS George Washington reportedly replacing the aircraft carrier Abraham Lincoln in the Middle East amid reports of poor conditions. Quarter million customers still without power following severe storms in Indiana and Illinois. Memorandum from President Trump encourages American companies to hit foreign cyber criminal groups with hacks of their own. A judge in Boston dismissed the Trump administration's anti-Semitism case against Harvard. NFL preseason kicked off in earnest last night, and now a cat in Utah survived a massive fire. That story in about 20 minutes. Here's something that may hit students the hardest. Anthropic is adding a watermark into Claude that it says will make its AI writing more detectable. For the rest of us, in a world where AI writing is more easily detectable, will any of us care? Here to explore is Katie Notopoulos, senior correspondent at Business Insider. Katie, what are we looking at?
1: So Anthropic just announced that it's adding what it calls a watermark. It's kind of technical, and so I'm going to sort of gloss over this, but it's basically creating a way within its text generating output that will make it like identifiable. This was written by Claude. This was written by AI. Now there already are AI detectors out there. Pangram is sort of the most popular one. There's some other ones. But this would make it, in theory, even easier. It would be right baked into Anthropic's, you know, in the Claude product. And part of the reason they're doing this is it's like a legal requirement for the EU. There's some different laws over there, and they sort of need to satisfy this sort of intellectual copyright thing. So, you know, this kind of feels to me like a huge change, right? Like, if you write with Claude, it's instantly going to be easily identifiable, right? And so it sort of made me think, well, isn't the whole point to make it not seem like you wrote with AI?
2: So before we tackle that, this raises alarms for students mostly. I mean, what's the most kind of common use of AI writing?
1: Well, that was the thing that made me really sort of start thinking, well, maybe actually people don't care if people know that they wrote with AI, because some types of writing, obviously, you definitely don't want to be caught using AI. Students doing term papers, I think, is the first thing that comes to mind. You know, I think that's probably, honestly, a pretty common use is people using it for homework or, you know, things like that in academic contexts. You know, other sort of more notable things, there's been a few cases where, like, someone used AI when they wrote a book or some, you know, parts of it, or someone submitted a short story to a prize competition that had AI. And, you know, those are, to be honest, probably a little bit more few and far between, just because I mean, there is plenty of stuff on the Amazon site that you can order that's AI written, but, like, actual good books that people buy are probably not using AI.
2: Yeah.
1: Journalism, obviously another area where it would be kind of a scandal if you were writing with AI.
2: Sure.
1: But I think in reality, that's actually probably not the bulk of what people are doing. I think it's a lot more sort of, you know, I hesitate to use the word boring, but like things that are not necessarily public facing, right? Like, or something as simple as drafting an email, or, you know, having it write up meeting notes, or, you know, help you with a competitive sales report kind of thing. There's tons of stuff in lots of different industries of, you know, all the sort of text generation that people do in their daily work lives that are not necessarily scandalous if it was discovered you were using AI. And so it might not even be embarrassing. It might be encouraged to use AI. You know, look how great this is. I got AI to do my, you know, weekly report for me. Great. you know?
2: Yeah.
1: And so maybe this actually won't matter to people. They won't feel embarrassed or, oh, no, it's, you know, I'm trying to pass this off as my own writing, but it's secretly AI. A lot of the stuff that it's being used for probably perfectly fine to be using it like that.
2: Right. We're speaking with Katie Notopoulos, senior correspondent at Business Insider. Her story is called Claude's Watermarking Poses the Question, Are You Willing to Proudly Own That You Write with AI? I guess, too, you sort of alluded to it, but it could be sort of a way to pat yourself on the back. Like, yes, I did use AI, and guess what? I know how to effectively use AI.
1: Well, I think in a lot of workplaces, that's actually something that, you know, bosses are very much encouraging, and they want to see their employees using more AI. It's seen as, like, if you're using AI to the maximal amount, that's like, you're doing really great. Like, that's awesome. We love to see that. Use more AI to do more of your work.
2: Thanks, Katie. Katie Notopoulos, senior correspondent at Business Insider. Hey, it's the end of the week. That means a new video for you to check out on our social media feeds. Posting today, the Whipped Cream Challenge is back. Mike and I try to unseat Nicole as office champion. Find out how we did on Instagram, TikTok, Facebook, and X. Just do a search for This Morning with Gordon Deal. 20 minutes now in front of the hour. Coming up next, an Arizona genius demonstrates the risks of robbing the place where you work.
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0: Thanks for being with us. Welcome into Friday. It's time now for the mic drop with this morning's Mike Gavin.
1: Good morning. Well, we don't get nearly enough dumb criminal stories to talk about these days, so I was delighted that I can bring you two today. We start in Arizona, where hopefully a man learned a lesson about why it's a bad idea to rob the place you work. Police in Scottsdale say a man faces armed robbery and kidnapping charges after he allegedly robbed the Shake Shack location where he worked, and then he returned to the store 2 days later. The 33-year-old is accused of entering the restaurant through the rear delivery door earlier this month with a semi-automatic handgun, forcing one employee into a walk-in cooler at gunpoint, then directing the manager to open the store safe and hand over approximately $2,800 in cash. And all that was going well, but there was one problem. All the people worked with the suspect and recognized his voice and physical characteristics. Cell phone records placed the man's device in the area of the restaurant at the time of the robbery, so when he showed up back to work 2 days later, he was promptly arrested.
0: Huh. That's interesting planning there.
1: I mean, like, if I tried to rob this place, I came in with a mask on, yeah. And you're like, oh, they'll never know it's me.
0: Yeah. No, I wouldn't recognize Mike's voice if he were walking around here pointing a gun at me and ordering me into the refrigerator or something.
1: Right? That guy looks an awful lot like Gordon Deal. Couldn't possibly be him. We called in sick this morning. Yeah. Couldn't possibly be him.
0: Yeah. What a coincidence, right? The phone probably, you know, we were able to track the guy to the place of work.
1: Yeah.
0: What a mess. Oh, my goodness.
1: Yeah, not smart.
0: I wonder if they called him by name.
1: Right. Yeah.
0: Hey,
1: dude.
0: Hey, Kyle, come on. Lower the gun, all right? I'll go into the refrigerator room, but stop pointing the gun at me, all right?
1: Yeah, come on. We got burgers to make here. We got a line outside. We got to get moving here. And, you know, when you got to go, you got to go. But you don't usually got to go over 100 miles an hour to a bathroom that's 60 miles away. Now, for this, we take you to Florida, where reports say a man was caught flying up I-95 in Brevard County at 117 miles per hour. A sheriff's deputy was eventually able to catch up to and pull over the car. And the driver said he was speeding to use the bathroom at Buc-ee's 60 miles from where he was stopped. The sheriff's office posted about the incident on Facebook, and while they admitted that the bathrooms at Buc-ee's are very clean, not to mention the variety of tasty snacks available, that's no excuse for speeding. They also joked that there were plenty of bathrooms available at the jail where the super speeder was taken to, though the snack options are non-existent.
0: Ah, that's a problem.
1: Yeah. Buc-ee's does have nice bathrooms, I have to say. Have you ever been? Have you had the pleasure?
0: I want to say road trip in December.
1: Mm-hmm.
0: We did hit a Buc-ee's.
1: Yeah. Yeah. I mean, you know, obviously the food is good and the bathrooms are pretty immaculate.
0: Okay. I know it's got that great reputation. Yeah. I'm definitely familiar with that.
1: Yeah, I mean, if you have to go, that's where you want to go. But you know, not worth driving almost 120 miles an hour to get, you know, try and cut your time to get there.
0: And like, you're in Brevard County, like in Florida. That's like, you know, populated area. Yeah, I mean, it's not like it's some remote territory, right? Just
1: certainly kind of found a place to go if you had to. Yeah,
0: geez.
1: I think that would have been the better idea.
0: Seems way more complicated than it had to be.
1: Mm-hmm.
0: Thank you, Mike. 13 minutes now in front of the hour on This Morning, America's First News.
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10: 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Mitchell sprinting in, a head first dive, and he took a hit away from Jace Bowen.
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0: Thanks for being with us. Welcome into Friday. A major new study says taking the stairs can significantly reduce the risk of dying from cardiovascular disease, with more than a quarter of us around the world failing to meet recommended levels of physical activity. Taking the stairs instead of the elevator could be more beneficial than many might think. British researchers found that people who regularly climb stairs were 39% less likely to die from cardiovascular disease and 24% less likely to die from any cause than those who climb stairs less often. They were also less likely to develop major cardiovascular conditions, including heart attacks, strokes, and heart failure. The researchers analyzed data from more than 480,000 participants between the ages of 35 and 84. The findings highlight the importance of promoting everyday physical activity, including in workplaces and homes, to encourage healthier lifestyles and reduce the risks associated with cardiovascular disease. 8 minutes now in front of the hour on This Morning. Once again, here's Nicole Murray.
16: And now, the three big things you need to know. Number one.
17: The Wall Street Journal reports that the U.S. military is preparing to replace the USS Abraham Lincoln with the USS George Washington as part of a scheduled Middle East deployment. This comes as Democratic senators have demanded answers from Defense Secretary Pete Hegseth regarding the length of the Lincoln's deployment, as well as alleged poor conditions for crew members. Hegseth said there are no issues.
18: Some deployments are longer than others, and I have more respect and gratitude for those sailors than anybody. What they do in those high seas and those austere conditions with less port calls, it's incredible.
16: Number two.
17: Three states carried out executions in a single day yesterday for the first time since 2010. Inmates were put to death in Tennessee, Alabama, and Oklahoma. USA Today reports that, like most inmates on death row, the three men executed all killed women or girls.
16: Number three.
17: Flooding in southeast Indiana has reached record levels, forcing evacuations in several communities. Indiana Governor Mike Braun has declared a statewide disaster emergency and mobilized the National Guard to strengthen the state's response to the damage.
19: It is one of the biggest weather events we've had in Indiana, mostly due to the number of counties that it's impacted. Up in the northwest, 99-mile-an-hour winds in Gary, Indiana, Lake County, Porter, and LaPorte.
17: Roughly 300,000 customers in Illinois, Indiana, and Ohio are still without power. U.S. and Mexican armed forces have performed security exercises along the southern border. U.S. Attorney for the Western District of Texas, Justin Simmons.
20: Sends a message to Americans and to our friends in Mexico that we are serious about eradicating these cartels. We are 100% committed to that mission, and I'm really thankful for President Trump's leadership on that front.
17: The demonstrations were done by U.S. Border Patrol and ICE, while Mexican forces involved military personnel and National Guard members. Weather forecasters say Tropical Storm Lala, which formed yesterday over the Pacific Ocean, could bring extremely heavy rain, flooding, and life-threatening rip currents to the Hawaiian Islands this weekend as a hurricane. In a worst-case scenario, Lala could pour up to 25 inches of rain onto the Big Island. The Mets will be hosting a singles night out at Citi Field on August 27th. The event promises pregame mixers, relationship status wristbands, conversation starters, and more.
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27: 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The Wall Street Journal reports that Hesperalo could become a new source of fiber for hygiene products. I'm Ken Chester.
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0: Pleasure with us. A fire in a Utah apartment building last week that sent the entire five-story structure ablaze raged for some 60 hours. Residents in the Salt Lake City suburb and their pets were evacuated, but Toast the cat was nowhere to be found. The black and gray cat named Toast Malone had scurried behind a washing machine amid the flames, and his owners had to flee without him. The Salt Lake County Animal Services put out a social media post to help search for Toast. But then, more than 72 hours after the fire, rescuers found him in a closet. The structure is one of the few spaces that survived the blaze. Smoke would have engulfed it. More than 100,000 gallons of water were sprayed around it. And yet, Toast was alive inside. He has since been reunited with his owner. A little wet and cold, a little scared, but otherwise healthy. For Nicole Murray and Mike Gavin, I'm Gordon Deal. Thanks for listening to This Morning, America's First News.
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6: From ABC News, I'm Sherry Preston. What's it like living in Cambridge City, Indiana, where flash flooding led to numerous water rescues, evacuations, and washed out homes and businesses?
7: Overwhelming. Like you're out of control. It's devastating. But everyone's okay, and I have wonderful neighbors, and it's a great community, and we'll get through it.
6: An emotional James Aldrich as even more rain is in the forecast. Here's ABC meteorologist Jeff Smith.
8: We're watching for the possibility of more flooding in these hard-hit areas of the Ohio Valley, Indiana in particular. Rounds of thunderstorms into this morning can create rainfall rates of up to 2 inches per hour.
6: Indiana Governor Mike Braun declaring a state of disaster emergency. Evacuations ordered in parts of Ohio as well. Pushback from the Pentagon to reports in the Navy Times and Stars and Stripes of water contamination, a lack of basic supplies, and attempts to go overboard as the USS Abraham Lincoln, an aircraft carrier, spends 250 days at sea in support of the war in Iran.
9: Essentially, the carrier has been on 24-hour combat operations. Yes, there was a lull in the fighting with the ceasefires and all that, but what we really have seen is that every day, continual operations, planes taking off on combat missions, on training missions, the ship sometimes even came under attack.
6: ABC Pentagon reporter Louis Martinez, Defense Secretary Pete Hegseth says the reports are completely misrepresented. Luigi Mangione expected to plead guilty today to the federal stalking charges connected to the murder of United Healthcare CEO Brian Thompson. This is ABC News Chief Legal Analyst Dan Abrams.
10: I will bet that one of the requirements for Mangione is going to be that he wants to speak. He wants to make a statement. He wants to talk to the judge, but really to the world.
6: Mangione faces first-degree murder charges in the state case against him. 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
6: Alec Murdoch in court again. Here's ABC's Peter Haralambos.
16: After the South Carolina Supreme Court in May threw out his conviction due to jury tampering, Alec Murdoch is scheduled to be retried in April for allegedly murdering his wife and son. He's set to appear in a South Carolina courtroom this morning to work out some key issues ahead of that new trial, including the location where it will take place, what evidence will be permitted, and how much testimony from his first trial will be available to prosecutors. Peter Haralambos, ABC News, New York.
6: Firefighters across France and central England are struggling against multiple wildfires as a new wave of record-breaking heat breaks parts of Europe. One of the stranger elections of the year is over, this one for a seat in British Parliament. It was Nigel Farage versus a man with a trash can or a bin on his head. Here's ABC's Hannah Batah.
17: Politician Nigel Farage has won his race against Count Binface, a self-described campaigning alien with a trash can on his head. Farage is a potential future prime minister. Among the campaign pledges of Count Binface were building only one affordable home and to make claw machines more fair. Farage got 22,000 votes. His opponent, less than 10,000.
6: ABC's Hannah Batah. Banana pudding, deep fried Oreo, or chicken and waffle? Which flavor Oreo would you like the most? USA Today reporting you can buy those flavors beginning later this month and then vote on which one you want to come back next year. I'm Sherry Preston, ABC News.
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19: Good morning. It's 65 degrees at 5:05. I'm Landon Moore. The Appleton City Plan Commission approves the final plat for redevelopment of a portion of the former Thrive and Financial Campus. The nearly 264-acre Wildin Portfolio final plat site is bounded by Interstate 41, North Meade Street, and North Ballard Road. The request received unanimous approval. An Oshkosh man accused of taking his son to California in violation of a court order accepts a deferred prosecution deal. If John Madigan stays out of further legal trouble for 18 months, one count of interfering with a custody order will be dismissed. Madigan took his 6-year-old son to Los Angeles back in April, resulting in a missing child alert. A Little Shoot label maker has a new owner. Tartland Label Printers has been purchased by Tennessee-based Iconix. All of Heartland's 170 employees at their Stephen Street plant will be retained by the new company. Terms of the sale have not been released.
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0: A break at sea. Good morning, I'm Gordon Deal, along with Nicole Murray. On this Friday, August 14th, glad you could join us. Here's what's up this hour.
21: Reports say the USS George Washington is relieving the Abraham Lincoln in the Middle East amid reports of lousy conditions.
0: There are hints that Democrats are trying to move away from policies considered woke. We'll have political analysis.
21: More than 250,000 customers remain without power, mostly in Indiana, after deadly storms earlier this week.
0: And the benefits of small talk since we've gotten away from it recently.
22: We're definitely not talking as much as we used to. And in fact, it's very striking. Researchers looked at this, started studying how many words a day we speak since 2005. They started in 2005. They looked at how many words a day we speak. We're speaking about 338 fewer words a day.
0: Elizabeth Bernstein at the Wall Street Journal on the benefits of casual conversation with strangers. Lawmakers on Capitol Hill are expressing concerns about the conditions on the USS Abraham Lincoln after nearly 9 months at sea. The aircraft carrier is in the Middle East and has 5,000 sailors on board. Connecticut Senator Richard Blumenthal said there have been widespread reports of shortages of basic supplies, water contamination, plumbing backups, deteriorating mental health, and care packages getting lost in transit. The Wall Street Journal says a U.S. official confirmed that a person went overboard on the Lincoln in early August, but was quickly rescued. J.D. Simpkins is editor-in-chief of the Military Times.
1: I think the last time some of these sailors have stepped on solid ground was in December. That's absolutely insane. To go that long without a port call, without any type of mental refresh, and we're talking about doing that amid combat operations, which are extremely frantic.
0: He was with ABC News. The Lincoln has not made a port call in 200 days. Hegseth says the military makes sure that every ship, every crew, every captain has everything it can provide them at every single moment. Separately, reports say the Navy is sending the aircraft carrier George Washington to the Middle East to relieve the Lincoln. The Trump administration says it can maintain its naval blockade of Iranian ports indefinitely. Defense Secretary Pete Hegseth told reporters that the military has that capability. The naval presence has inflicted notable economic damage. With a tentative deal 2 months ago that fell apart for peace, Iran has found leverage on Washington by controlling the Strait of Hormuz. Vice President J.D. Vance on Fox News.
2: We have a lot of tools at our disposal to compel action. And sometimes we're focused on the energy piece of it because we want Americans to be able to afford the price of oil and gas. Sometimes we're obviously focused on the military nature of it. Sometimes we're focused on the nuclear program.
0: The U.S. lifted its blockade of Iran's shipping and ports for a month in mid-June, but has since reimposed it, cutting off Tehran's primary source of hard currency. Meanwhile, crossings at Hormuz were up slightly yesterday, but Kepler data shows it remained lower than the month's daily average of 12. The United States has carried out its first triple execution in 16 years, with lethal injections completed in three different states. We get more from this morning's Mike Gavin.
4: Oklahoma executed Carlos Cuesta Rodriguez for the 2003 murder of his common-law wife, and Tennessee put Anthony Hines to death for the murder of a mother of four in 1985. They were pronounced dead 30 minutes apart late yesterday morning. Later in the day, Alabama executed Jeremy Williams for the 2021 rape and murder of a five-year-old girl. The last time three states carried out executions on the same day was in 2010, according to data from the nonprofit Death Penalty Information Center. That year, the executions were in Ohio, Texas, and Louisiana. Gordon.
0: Thank you, Mike. So far this year, five states have now executed 22 death row inmates, and at least another dozen executions are expected. Last year, 47 inmates were executed in the U.S. Hey, make sure to check out a podcast of today's program, which has stories you won't hear this hour. On the podcast today, the presidential comparison Trump wants to avoid with the Iran war, and what happens when you rob the place where you work. 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
9: Mainly clear skies develop with fog at times overnight with lows around 65. Winds out of the northeast, 5 to 10 miles per hour. Daytime highs approaching 79 and foggy early Friday, partly cloudy. Lows dip down to about 64 Friday night. I'm meteorologist Paul Trombley with your weatherology forecast on WHBY. Right now, 67.

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1: Thanks for spending time with us. Welcome into Friday. We may be seeing and hearing a shift of sorts by a Democratic Party that is trying to figure out how to move on from the woke era. Analysis from Amy Parnes, senior political correspondent at The Hill. Amy, what about this potential shift?
2: Well, it's interesting. So Alexandria Ocasio-Cortez was interviewed this week on ABC, and she gave a really interesting answer for, you know, when the host Jonathan Carl asked her about her positions, you know, with this rise right now of the DSA and all of that. And she quoted a councilman from New York to basically give her answer, which was woke one is crazy. And I thought, and then she laughed along with Jonathan about her answer, which I thought was very revealing, because she obviously has been giving it a lot of thought and has been reflecting. And, you know, it is very indicative of where she is right now and how she does have higher aspirations and wants to maybe consider and is considering a run for either the Senate or even a White House bid. And so all very interesting considering her thought processes.
1: What did she mean, woke one is crazy?
2: I think it was something she actually termed or maybe stole from this councilman, but it was a time for, you know, that kind of encapsulated this left-wing activism back in 2020 at the height of the pandemic during lockdown, when there was a lot of unemployment and a lot of angst about what was happening socially. You had the murder of George Floyd and a lot of people really upset about what people were doing in terms of policing, and there were calls for defund the police. And that was a title that has basically stuck to Democrats ever since. And I think a lot of Democrats right now are trying to do some reflecting. They saw what happened in 2024 to Kamala Harris, how that label sort of stuck to her and wokeism kind of stuck to her. And now that they are sort of re-envisioning their party, you know, it's a weird time for them to be having this dialogue, because you're seeing this rise of progressive candidates and DSA candidates, these Democratic socialists. And so a really interesting time to be talking about woke and woke one.
1: So what would, I guess, a rebuild or a shift look like for the Democratic Party? Certainly not, hey, let's give more money to police at this point, right?
2: That's what they're trying to figure out. I mean, it is very rhetorical, but there are some things in their platform that they're trying to reconsider. I mean, obviously, the pronouns and all of that, and the way they refer to Latinx, these are all things that have been bandied about with, the consulting class has basically admonished the Democratic Party and has said you shouldn't really use these terms, you should be moving forward. The party right now, as I mentioned, is sort of at this point, it is kind of an inflection point where they're trying to decide who they are. Do they pivot more to the left? Are they more moderate? And so I think they're trying to figure out what it is, what their message is going forward. And I think that is sort of what a lot of this dialogue is about.
1: We're speaking with Amy Parnes, senior political correspondent at The Hill. Her story is called Ocasio-Cortez Signals Democratic Intention to Move On from Woke Era. Are there others that are to the left like her who are embracing this shift?
2: That remains to be seen, Gordon. I think that there are people who, there are definitely Democrats I've spoken to who have said, yeah, that was in the past. That was when we were really, you know, concentrating on these social issues. Right now we're moving more to an economic, economic populism idea, and it's less about the social things that were really bothering us back then. And so I think they are still trying to, there are of course people, the DSA in particular, who want to even abolish prison. So they are almost to the left of where she is right now. We haven't heard her say as much. And that will be interesting to see if she does run, whether or not the DSA organization does embrace her, because she is probably she's the one who kind of spearheaded all of this, or if they back away from her and they go for someone who is more representative of their views.
1: Will the midterm election results determine the direction of the Democratic Party?
2: I think it's going to continue well beyond the debate is obviously happening.

0: The USS Abraham Lincoln is expected to replace the USS George Washington. Editor-in-Chief of the Military Times, J.D. Simpkins, on ABC News.
1: To get to that place where you are actually considering or putting action to that is quite an alarming trend, and I think it demonstrates some of the absolute mental exhaustion that we're hearing right now.
0: The reported switch in vessels comes as Senate Democrats have raised concerns about the length of the Lincoln's deployment, as well as poor living conditions for crew members.
2: Number two.
0: The United States says it could maintain a naval blockade of Iran indefinitely and is considering ramping up economic pressure on Tehran as ceasefire talks have stalled. Vice President J.D. Vance on Fox News.
3: The Iranians sometimes make commitments that they don't honor. They make a deal, they don't honor the deal.
0: Meanwhile, Tehran said yesterday that the Strait of Hormuz is under Iran's control, disputing President Trump's recent claim that the U.S. has command of the waterway.
2: Number three.
0: Luigi Mangione is reportedly expected to plead guilty today in a Manhattan federal court, where he is facing stalking charges in connection with the killing of United Healthcare CEO Brian Thompson in 2024. The potential plea deal comes less than a month before Mangione was scheduled to go to trial. A suspect accused of fatally stabbing a man outside a Martinez, California residence during a burglary a day after being released from custody has been charged with murder. Officials have identified the suspect as 36-year-old Marcos Valdez. A judge in Seattle has barred Kalshi from most operations in Washington state. Washington's attorney general sued Kalshi in March, arguing that the platform was operating illegally in the state. The most popular Gen Z activity is bed rotting. Rowan Center for Behavioral Health reports that the average Gen Zer spends 498 hours a year rotting in bed while doing nothing for, quote, self-care.
4: Jeez.
0: Yeah, I get needing a rest every once in a while, but all the time doing nothing, like, wouldn't you go crazy?
4: 498 hours a year?
0: Yeah.
4: Rotting in bed.
0: Yep. Yep.
4: Scrolling your phone or whatever that might be?
0: A lot of them scroll their phones that I know that do this.
4: Wow. Thank you, Nicole. 22 minutes now after the hour. On This Morning, America's First News.
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0: Thanks for being with us. Most Americans cite rising food costs as the top barrier to economic mobility. Jessica Dickler, personal finance reporter at CNBC, has a look at a new report from the McKinsey Institute for Economic Mobility. Jess, what are we learning?
1: Well, we have been tracking rising food costs for quite some time. We know it has been a particular pain point for households, but this report just came out from McKinsey, which surveyed 30,000 adults and found across all income levels that most people said that food prices were, in fact, their top concern, even over other major expenses like housing and healthcare. So that was pretty alarming that, you know, even high-income families were saying that groceries and food prices were kind of their number one issue that they were dealing with.
0: I think what stood out to me, too, was somebody in your story talking about sustained pressure, meaning what? It wasn't just like a 1 or 2 month thing that we had to get over. Like, this has been hurtful for a while.
1: Well, yeah, exactly. I mean, we've been tracking food prices over time. The Consumer Price Index just came out for July, which showed another year-over-year gain of about 3%. But looking cumulatively over the last few years, I mean, basically since, you know, post-pandemic, we're seeing food prices up about 25%. So that has put sustained pressure on a lot of families. It's not getting any cheaper to buy groceries, to, you know, afford meals either at home or in restaurants. And, it's been just adding up over time.
0: We're speaking with Jessica Dickler, personal finance reporter at CNBC. The story is called Affordability is a Defining Challenge for Americans. That's a new report here with food costs leading the way. Also, I think what I found unsettling is that it seems more of us are taking on debt to pay for food.
1: Right. So there are a lot of other studies that are showing that consumers are increasingly relying on credit cards to pay for groceries. Now, most people use a credit card at the grocery store. That's no surprise. But only about 35% of adults are paying their bills in full at the end of the month, according to this one Urban Institute study that recently came out. And then another 20% are not paying the bill in full, but they're still making the monthly payment, and others are not even always making the minimum payment, which does raise red flags because credit cards are one of the most expensive ways to borrow money from month to month. The average interest rate on most cards is around 20%, if not higher. So that can quickly lead to sort of a debt spiral once those revolving balances start to grow.
0: Jeez. Finish up, too. I mean, is there a scenario in which this pressure eases?
1: Well, I mean, the good news is that we are seeing inflation start to cool a bit. I mean, it is still outpacing largely wage gains, but for the most part, we have backed off from those intense inflation spikes that, you know, that a lot of consumers experienced just recently. And now, once incomes start to keep pace with inflation, we will see that pressure, you know, start to ease a bit. And as long as people are, you know, careful with their credit card spending and that high interest debt, we can get to a better place.
0: Thanks, Jess. Jessica Dickler, personal finance reporter at CNBC. 30 minutes now after the hour on This Morning, America's First News.

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1: Good morning. It's 65 degrees at 5:30. I'm Wayne DeMore. The Village of Bellevue is the latest municipality to adopt a one-year moratorium on the development of data centers. Village Administrator Ben Krumenauer says the moratorium on permitting and construction will give them time to develop new zoning ordinances for such projects.
2: This is about the impacts or concerns to public health, to land use, environmental constraints, and the general welfare of the Village of Bellevue. This moratorium is really meant to address the need for adequate time to understand what it means to have these in the Village of Bellevue.
1: Under state statutes, municipalities cannot draft an outright ban on data centers, and moratoriums can only be in place for 1 year with a potential for a six-month extension. A Green Bay fire station remains out of commission more than a month after flooding. Fire Station 3 on Shawano Avenue was damaged by stormwater on June 24th. Personnel and equipment from that station have been reassigned to other firehouses around the city. Calls in that service area are being handled by other stations. An Oshkosh shooting suspect reaches a plea deal with prosecutors. Vincent Graham is convicted in Winnebago County Court on one count of first-degree reckless endangerment, while five other charges are dismissed. Graham fired shots at a vehicle containing several teenagers along Blake Court back in March. A 15-year-old was injured in that incident. Graham faces up to 12 and a half years in prison when sentenced on November 6.
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0: blocking out the noise and bringing you the facts. 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
1: Thanks for joining us. Welcome into Friday, August 14th. Gordon Deal with Nicole Murray. Some of our top stories and headlines. The USS George Washington reportedly replacing the aircraft carrier Abraham Lincoln in the Middle East amid reports of poor conditions. Washington Post says the military has lost 45 Reaper drones in the Iran war, costing upwards of $50 million each. Power outages persist in Indiana after deadly storms this week. House Minority Leader Hakeem Jeffries says plans for a Supreme Court overhaul are on the table if Democrats win in November. And the uniqueness of a postcard that arrived 26 years later for a man in Southern California. That story in about 20 minutes. This portion of the program is brought to you by Incogni. They can't scam you or spam you if they can't find you. 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Do you dread small talk? You shouldn't. Studies have found that chit-chatting with strangers or casual acquaintances is good for us. Here's how to improve your small talk game from Elizabeth Bernstein, columnist at the Wall Street Journal. Elizabeth, what did you look at?
2: I looked at small talk, the benefits to it, and actually something surprising is that people worry that it's going to be boring. But in fact, even when it's boring, we enjoy it. So I think that's a fun finding because it can maybe make it a little easier, make us less stressed out about it.
1: But we don't do it as much as we used to, correct?
2: We're definitely not talking as much as we used to. And in fact, it's very striking. Researchers looked at this, started studying how many words a day we speak since 2005. They started in 2005. They looked at how many words a day we speak. We're speaking about 338 fewer words a day. That's day after day. It's adding up to 120,000 fewer words a year, year after year. So, right, you can see where do we get to zero here. And the issue is this tracks pretty closely onto the rise of the iPhone and how we're looking at screens, and we are, you know, texting, but we're not texting enough probably to make up those big conversations. And in fact, where the conversations are probably really dropping off are with people that researchers called weak ties. Those are strangers and acquaintances. Those are the people we're talking to less.
1: COVID, I would imagine there was a fall off.
2: Oh, huge. You know, we just, you know, hardly talk to each other, right? We talked to a few people in our house, yeah. And I don't know, I had a bunch of Zoom calls, but even then those got old, right? Like, after a while, you get sick of looking your own face on Zoom, much less everybody else.
1: Right. So if we're going to be better here, or, you know, try to practice or make an attempt at it, what do you recommend?
2: So first of all, I think it does help to think it's okay if it's boring. You know, it's okay if we're not, you know, we don't have something so scintillating to talk about. It's okay to talk about the weather. It's okay. You want to start with what you have in common, right? If you're waiting for an elevator, that's why people start when they're in line. Ugh, complaining. The line's so long. They're rolling eyes at each other. That's just a little opening. You know, can talk about, you know, what do you like? There's often fun, you know, you can have some questions in your back pocket too. For example, like, how's your day going? Have anything planned fun for this weekend? That's a big one. That, right? People love to talk about what they, you know, might have coming up. It makes them stop, think about something other than, oh, I'm stuck in this line.
1: We're speaking with Elizabeth Bernstein, columnist at the Wall Street Journal. The story is called The Surprising Benefits of Small Talk. What about that? It makes us feel better? Makes the other person feel better? What about these benefits?
2: A lot of it. So certainly it's sort of a social grace. It gets relationships going. If we don't talk to anybody, we're never going to have any relationships. It can help, you know, with networking. It helps at work, all of this. You know, we're trying to bond. We're trying to find some commonality there so we can have common goals. But it does make us feel better, especially if you're going through your day. Lots of people work at home. You know, who do we talk to? Maybe, you know, a work call or two. Talk to our boss. But, you know, if I go out, run out, think, okay, at lunch, I'm going to run, do my groceries real quick. You know, and have a conversation with the clerk, or I have a conversation, you know, in an aisle with somebody, you know, about something. It makes us feel better. We can have a laugh. We are getting some relationship boost, basically. You know, often, you know, it's just fun. You can often get a little laugh there.
1: Yeah.
2: So, yeah, it makes us feel better. Just getting some human connection. It makes us feel better if we help someone else. I was on a plane recently, and I was thinking of, oh, thank God I'm on this plane. I'm going to put my headset on in 3 seconds, and I'm not going to talk for 3 hours. I'd had a conference where I talked a lot. Okay. And the person next to me, you know, asked how I am and then started crying. And she had a real problem, and she just needed to talk about it. And it happened to be a problem that I'd had before. It was a surgery I'd had before. And she was scared. And I'd been in that spot, and so I felt so much better after talking to her for the entire flight, you know, trying to help her, because it made me feel like, wow, I have some hard-earned wisdom. I am, you know, throwing it forward. People supported me when I had a difficult surgery. I'm, you know, giving her a little support. We stayed in touch. I feel like actually I have a new friend. So that's all just a conversation. So we feel better.
1: Thanks, Elizabeth. Elizabeth Bernstein, columnist at The Wall Street Journal. Hey, it's Friday. That means a new video for you to check out on our social media feeds. Posting today, the Whipped Cream Challenge is back. Mike and I try to unseat Nicole as the office champion. You can find out how we did on Instagram, TikTok, Facebook, and X. Just search for This Morning with Gordon Deal. 19 minutes now in front of the hour on This Morning, America's First News. Coming up next, a follow-up to that homemade Spider-Man poster at a Canadian movie theater.
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0: WHBY, Nina Kimberly Menasha.

0: for spending time with us. Welcome into Friday. It's time now for the Mic Drop with this morning's Mike Gavin.
1: Good morning. Well, these days, if I told you a couple of goats got on a bus in Portland, Oregon, you might think I was talking about some of the city and state's all-time sports greats like Clyde Drexler or Marcus Mariota. You might not be thinking that a couple of animals with horns decided to join commuters on a city bus, but that's what happened this week, and we have the video to prove it. In the clip, a couple of wandering goats casually walk up to a bus stop and walk together through an open door of a bus. Seconds later, when the driver realizes there are a couple of furry stowaways, the door reopens and the goats exit to ponder their next move. Social media commenters couldn't stop laughing, with some saying this is just Portland being Portland. Some joke that unaccompanied kids are not allowed on the bus, or that these kids should ride free.
0: Nice.
1: Yes, the goats are apparently known to people in the neighborhood, with residents calling 911 on them and one accusing the pair of eating her cat's food.
0: Oh.
1: Like right off the porch. They just kind of stroll up and eat the food and then walk away.
0: They get 911 called on them.
1: I guess so, yeah.
0: But they still roam.
1: Yeah, yeah. I saw in the news report, the police have showed up to try to look for them and could not find the goats.
0: Oh.
1: they're very elusive, apparently. But then, out there in broad daylight trying to get on a bus.
0: Yeah.
1: Yeah. So I assume they'll be found at some point.
0: It looked like they hesitated at one point to get on the bus.
1: Yeah.
0: And it appeared that the one goat was sort of saying, are we sure? Is this the one to 82nd Street? Definitely?
1: Yes.
0: Or 82nd Avenue? Whatever the street is.
1: They definitely looked like lost tourists there for a second. I love that they got on the bus, and it seemed like there was no commotion of any kind. It was a couple of seconds later. The doors open. You could see one of the passengers through the window just kind of sitting there casually, not making a big deal out of it. And then the door opens, and they immediately walk out. It's not like they even had to be shooed out or had, removed somehow. They just were like, all right, sorry, goats, you're on the wrong bus. Oh,
0: right.
1: Okay. And they just got off.
0: Right.
1: Oh, shoot.
0: I left my phone on that lady's front porch when I was eating her cat food. Let me go get my phone.
1: Yeah, so it's very funny. And a follow-up to the story we told you about yesterday, when a Canadian movie theater didn't receive any posters promoting the new Spider-Man movie, an enterprising employee drew one on his own. His Spidey sketch was pretty bad on purpose, and it became a big hit. Now the fun police have arrived, and the employee posted on social media that he had to take the drawing down. Apparently, the theater's head office called and ordered the homemade poster to be taken down, apparently because the movie studio complained. The artist did say that he'll be making a few limited edition duplicates.
0: Good for him.
1: That is,
0: maybe
1: make some money. Yeah. I don't know. He'll probably get sued for that, too.
0: Ride the lightning.
1: Yeah.
0: Change the spelling. Put two P's in Spider-Man so it is not the same. I don't know. Well, how dumb is it? Not the head office. You got a call from the head office.
1: I mean, I don't
0: about
1: know.
0: About your artwork.
1: If you've got the movie studio's attention, you probably don't want to start trying to make money off of them. If this is Disney,
0: right,
1: who put this movie. If Disney called and said they don't want you doing this, you probably don't want to get their attention and have them suing you into oblivion for trying to make money off it.
0: Maybe now they'll get the movie posters.
1: Yes,
0: finally.
1: Maybe, right? Finally, yes.
0: Thanks, Mike. 13 minutes in front of the hour.
2: That'll be $84.52.
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12: WHBY, Appleton Freedom, Green Bay. 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
0: Glad you're with us. Welcome into Friday. A major new study says taking the stairs can significantly reduce the risk of dying from cardiovascular disease. With more than a quarter of us around the world failing to meet recommended levels of physical activity, taking the stairs instead of, say, the elevator could be more beneficial than many might think. British researchers found that people who regularly climb stairs were 39% less likely to die from cardiovascular disease and 24% less likely to die from any cause than those who climb stairs less often. They were also less likely to develop major cardiovascular conditions, including heart attacks and strokes. 8 minutes now in front of the hour on This Morning. Once again, here's Nicole Murray.
12: And now, the three big things you need to know. Number one.
13: New reports say that the U.S. military is expected to replace the USS Abraham Lincoln with the USS George Washington as part of a scheduled Middle East deployment. This comes as Democratic senators have demanded answers from Defense Secretary Pete Hegseth regarding the length of the Lincoln's deployment, as well as alleged poor conditions for crew members. Hegseth said there are no issues.
14: Completely misrepresented. Listen, we make sure that every ship, every crew, every captain has everything we can provide them at every single moment.
12: Number two.
13: Three states carried out executions in a single day yesterday for the first time since 2010. Inmates were put to death in Tennessee, Alabama, and Oklahoma. USA Today reports that, like most inmates on death row, the three men executed all killed women or girls.
12: Number three.
13: Flooding in southeast Indiana has reached record levels, forcing evacuations in several communities. Indiana Governor Mike Braun has declared a statewide disaster emergency to strengthen the state's response to the damage.
15: We've got the National Guard involved up in the northwest because of all the debris, trees down everywhere.
13: Roughly 300,000 customers in Illinois, Indiana, and Ohio are still without power. The Department of Justice says California prison officials failed to protect women from sexual abuse and harassment by staff. First Assistant U.S. Attorney Bill Asaley.
16: The findings in this report are unacceptable.
13: The agency has demanded California make changes to address the violations, including expanded camera coverage in its facilities. Weather forecasters say Tropical Storm Lala, which formed yesterday over the Pacific Ocean, could bring extremely heavy rain, flooding, and life-threatening rip currents to the Hawaiian Islands this weekend as a hurricane. In a worst-case scenario, Lala could pour up to 25 inches of rain onto the Big Island. Do you rely on AI? You may want to be careful. Fortune reports that 39% of employees who say they rely too much on AI feel like the technology is making them less intelligent.
0: Wow.
13: Yeah.
0: Just sucking the brain matter right out of our head.
13: This is like my fear of using AI. Like, I try not to use it for show prep, for writing. Like, once you lose those skills, they're hard to get back,
0: yeah,
13: no?
0: Yeah, does seem like it.
13: Do you use AI for anything? Like, in life?
0: No, I do not. Yeah. I need like a music list or something I'm looking for. Yes, but that, yeah. Other than that, no.
13: Yeah, I'm scared to use it, to be honest.
0: 6 minutes now in front of the hour.
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22: In the future, paper towels, toilet paper, and diapers could contain less wood fiber. Kimberly-Clark has spent 2 decades searching for an alternative material and believes it has found one in Hesperalo, a spiky plant that thrives in arid climates. The maker of Scott, Continental, and Huggies sees potential for the plant's fiber to transform paper-based products and reduce dependence on wood pulp. After research, the company calls the development a breakthrough. Your paper towel may begin someday in the desert. The Wall Street Journal reports that Hesperalo could become a new source of fiber for hygiene products. I'm Ken Chester.

Thanks for being with us. Sometimes a message from someone we love can arrive at exactly the moment we need it most. For Bob Shepard, that message came in the form of a weathered postcard from Denmark that his parents mailed more than 26 years ago. The postcard had been sent in July of 2000 during one of his parents' many adventures around the world. By the time it finally arrived earlier this month, though, both of Shepard's parents had passed away during all those years. His mother, Joanne, died 4 years ago. His father, John, died 6 years ago during COVID. And because of hospital restrictions at the time, Shepard said he never had the opportunity to properly say goodbye to his father. He told ABC 7 Television in Los Angeles that it haunts him even today. Shepard's mail carrier suggested that the postcard may have somehow fallen behind a desk or a file cabinet before eventually being discovered and sent on its way. Now the postcard has become a treasured piece of the family story. For Nicole Murray and Mike Gavin, I'm Gordon Deal. Thanks for listening to This Morning, America's First News.

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5: From ABC News, I'm Sherry Preston. Luigi Mangiani in court today, where he is expected to plead guilty to federal charges related to the killing of UnitedHealthcare CEO Brian Thompson. ABC legal analyst Brian Buckmeyer says his murder charge is in state court. The federal charge is one of stalking. And because there's no agreement between the prosecution and defense, it could be up to the judge to decide.
6: There's no mandatory minimum to stalking that leads to a death. There's a maximum of life in prison, but there's no mandatory minimum. So in essence, an open plea would be turning to the judge and saying, hey, you've got a big runway here. Do you think you'd get him something that he could take?
5: Defense Secretary Pete Hegseth pushing back against reports on the Navy Times that deteriorating conditions aboard the USS Abraham Lincoln have led to some sailors trying to jump overboard. He says the reports are
7: Completely misrepresented. Listen, we make sure that every ship, every crew, every captain has everything we can provide them at every single moment.
5: ABC News Pentagon reporter Louis Martinez.
8: One of the things that we've heard about this carrier deployment is that it's been record-setting. It's been, maybe at sea, more than 250 days, but what's really drawn the most attention is the fact that it's been about 200 days with in-between port visits. That's a lot.
5: Another day of rain in parts of the country where they do not need it.
9: Parts of the Midwest are bracing for more damaging floods with a new round of storms. Ohio's governor warning of dangerous overnight flooding. Indiana is bearing the brunt of it under a state of emergency as rescues continue around the clock. And evacuations have now been ordered along the Whitewater River, where flooding is described as unprecedented.
5: ABC Sophie Flay, an American missionary who was kidnapped in Niger in October, has been released. His organization says Kevin Rideout's in good health. The European heat wave continues. Firefighters in France and England struggling against multiple fires. 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
5: A baby born in Texas is at the center of debate over surrogacy, abortion, and health. A woman in Texas was carrying a baby for a couple in Los Angeles and gave birth to the child with a life-threatening condition. The couple had wanted the pregnancy terminated at 20 weeks when they found out about the condition. ABC News legal contributor Shanna Lloyd.
15: This law is a civil law. It is a contract between the surrogate and the parent. The terms were detailed within the contract, and the surrogate agreed to those terms. So essentially, it's a violation of contract.
5: Amid growing concerns over privacy, Flock is announcing changes to its automated license plate readers, which scan every plate, passing along time and location to a nationwide database.
16: The CEO of Flock announcing big changes to its system in a video posted on its website.
17: These changes fall into three big areas.
3: privacy, security, and accountability. Together, they mark a new chapter for Flock.
16: In a pre-recorded statement sent to ABC News, CEO Garrett Langley says Flock will change the default data retention period from 30 days to 7 days. And in the next few weeks, the company will roll out something called Evidence Mode, which will allow detectives to preserve data as evidence for an active investigation.
9: Jacqueline Lee, ABC News, Los Angeles.
5: Ash spewing from Sicily's Mount Etna has forced the closure of the island's largest airport for a fifth day. Millions flocked to Sicily this time of year, marking the height of the summer holiday season. Sherry Preston, ABC News.
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19: Good morning. It's 64 degrees at 6:05. I'm Landon Moore. The Appleton City Plan Commission approves the final plat for redevelopment of a portion of the former Thrivent Financial Campus. The nearly 264-acre Wildin Portfolio final plat site is bounded by Interstate 41, North Meade Street, and North Ballard Road. Community Development Principal Planner Don Harp says the final plat meets all city requirements.
20: The final plat includes 14 parcels for mixed-use development. There'll be 4 outlots dedicated for stormwater management and 1 outlot, so that would be for a park purpose. So based on that information, staff is recommending approval subject to the conditions in the staff report.
19: The request received unanimous approval. An area contractor with a spotty work record is ordered to pay $96,000 to a Nina couple. Chad Champers and his top-ranked contracting failed to complete work on a project paid for by Susan and Philip Berner last year. Champers has multiple civil lawsuits pending against him, many stemming from a former company he owned, Summit Contracting. Champers or a legal representative failed to appear in Winnebago County Court last week, and the Berners were issued a default judgment. The Village of Bellevue is the latest municipality to adopt a 1-year moratorium on the development of data centers. Village Administrator Ben Krumenauer says the moratorium on permitting and construction will give them time to develop new zoning ordinances for such projects.
21: This is about the impacts or concerns to public health, to land use, environmental constraints, and the general welfare of the Village of Bellevue. This moratorium is really meant to address the need for adequate time to understand what it means to have these in the Village of Bellevue.
19: Under state statutes, municipalities cannot draft an outright ban on data centers, and moratoriums can only be in place for 1 year, with a potential for a 6-month extension. A Green Bay fire station remains out of commission more than a month after flooding. Fire Station 3 on Shawano Avenue was damaged by stormwater on June 24th. Personnel and equipment from that station have been reassigned to other firehouses around the city. Calls in that service area are being handled by other stations. Coming up after the break, the latest on the race for governor. WHBY News Time is 6:07.
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19: An early strategy of David Crowley's campaign for governor appears to be tying Republican Tom Tiffany to President Donald Trump. At a rally in Oshkosh, Crowley pointed to Tiffany's voting record in Washington.
25: He has voted 100% of the time with this current president. I don't know about you, but every time I look behind them or look around, I'm looking for their spine, because they have not stood up to this president. And anybody who is willing to vote 100% of the time lets you know that they're only willing to carry the water of Donald Trump versus the concerns of their constituents.
19: Crowley and his running mate, Sarah Godlewski, are on a statewide campaign tour following Tuesday's primary win. Funeral services are today for a man fatally shot by Madison police. Reporter Bob Haig has the latest.
0: A Wisconsin DOJ investigation into the July 22nd police shooting of 38-year-old Corey Ruiz is ongoing. His funeral will be held at 11 at Madison's Fountain of Life Church. Reverend Al Sharpton will deliver the eulogy, and civil rights attorney Ben Crump, representing the Ruiz family, will deliver a call to justice. Ruiz was shot during a struggle with four officers who were attempting to arrest him in a busy Near East Side intersection. That scene, not far from the fatal MPD shootings of Tony Robinson in 2015 and Paul Heenan in 2012, and was the site of a protest encampment. In Madison, Bob Haig, Wisconsin Radio Network.
19: A missing Illinois man is found safe in our area. A silver alert was issued for Zizus Mitsos after he left his home in Park Ridge around 4 o'clock Wednesday afternoon and did not return. Mitsos was located in Green Bay late Wednesday night. Coming up at 6:31, a Fox Cities Advocacy Center is set to offer transitional housing. I'm Landon Moore, WHBY News.
1: Thanks, Landon, and happy Friday. 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
1: We'll get kind of a hazy, sunny day coming in here. Some clouds later on. It won't be as humid because we have a little bit of a northeast wind going on today. 78 for the high, 64 overnight. Late showers, mostly to the south of us. And then more clouds than sun. It's kind of a spotty shower weekend coming. Highs in the upper 70s to low 80s both days. And now, maybe Saturday night into Sunday, we'll see something, but it really doesn't look as likely as it was when we had everything put together yesterday. 64, Green Bay, and also in Appleton. We have a northeast wind in Appleton at 7. We had a couple of real small, I mean small, morning showers here that may have put just enough water on the ground to say it's there. Oshkosh at 69. All right, we'll recap an exciting game for the Brewers in L.A. last night. Preseason football for Green Bay and Pittsburgh. Not so exciting. We'll get to the markets and more coming up.
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1: Good Friday morning. The S&P 500 yesterday hit an intraday all-time high of 7,816 and then did close at a record, by the way. Thursday's gain put the S&P 500 and NASDAQ Composite on pace for their third straight weekly advances. The Dow's down about 0.4% for the week, though. No major earnings due today. Investors, though, do have a look at July retail sales figures. Those come out a little later. Oil prices up a bit today after the U.S. said its naval blockade of Iranian ports could continue indefinitely, reigniting the concerns over energy flowing through the Strait of Hormuz. We're seeing right now West Texas crude up about a percentage point at 82.13. The U.S. is going to be applying economic measures that have never been seen on Iran. This according to Treasury Secretary Scott Bessent. His quote, it will be a combination of economic isolation like the world has never seen before, and the continued blockade in the Strait of Hormuz that will keep anything from going in or going out. His statements come as U.S. Defense Secretary Hegseth reportedly said that the U.S. military can keep a naval blockade of Iran going indefinitely. The Navy will rotate ships in and out, and we will continue to do so.
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10: From ABC News, Wall Street Now. Two of the three major stock averages are on track for their third consecutive weekly advance. The Dow Jones on Thursday gained 70 points to close at 53,840, while the NASDAQ added 0.8%. The S&P finished at a new record high. Mortgage rates haven't been this low in a month. The average rate for a 30-year fixed home loan standing at just under 6.7%. The biggest driver for the drop is a lower reading on inflation at the wholesale level. Americans' changing tastes and the nation's shrinking cattle herd are costing some people their jobs. Tyson Foods says it's restructuring its beef operations by closing two plants and pursuing the sale of a third. The next flavor of Oreo cookies? Well, that's up to you. USA Today says three new varieties are being launched for a limited time. Banana pudding, deep-fried Oreo, and chicken and waffle. Consumers will vote on which one will return next year. Jim Ryan, ABC News.
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13: 1-2 pitch. Ground ball right side, base hit. Curio around third, he will score. Mitchell's headed to third, he'll make it there. Jake Bowers delivers. It's 5-4 Milwaukee. Just served it through the right side, past the shift. The Brewers have scored three times on five hits in the ninth inning.
1: The Dodgers actually entered the ninth with a 4-2 lead. Obviously, that didn't hold up. Jake Bowers, his third RBI single of the ninth inning with two outs, and Milwaukee wins 5-4 in this, yes, rematch of last year's National League Championship Series. The comeback victory keeps Milwaukee a couple of games ahead of the Dodgers. We will go right back at it tonight, 8:35 again for the pregame in L.A.
26: Only the fourth incompletion of the night. This time, Aller's going to keep it himself, and he rolls into the end zone. Drew Aller with his first Steelers touchdown.
1: And yeah, the Steelers breeze past the Packers 28-9. A lot of those were real late, who cares, touchdowns. But nonetheless, they did get the win over the Packers 28-9. Jordan Love was kind of happy to get a few snaps, though.
27: Some good stuff to, you know, learn from, grow from. Obviously, we're able to go against a new defense, some new looks. So it'd be good stuff to learn from for all of us.
1: What'd you think about the way things looked last night, Coach?
28: All right, I thought it was great to get back out there and play some football. Certainly a lot of good tape to evaluate. Obviously a lot of things that we need to clean up moving forward, but I was pleased with the effort. We just got to execute a little bit better and find ways to take the ball away and not give up as many explosive plays as we did.
1: And it is preseason, but the Steelers did outgain the Packers 385-160. More on the game coming up as we go. And we still have a couple more games before the regular season begins. Cornerback Terrion Arnold, who was released by the Lions earlier this summer after he was charged with multiple felonies, is planning to sign with the Seahawks, a one-year deal. Now, remember, Arnold is facing 8 felony charges stemming from a kidnapping and robbery in Florida back in February, so he may not be available that much. Kyle Schwarber grew up in Milton, Ohio, played his college ball in Indiana. 6 major league seasons with the Cubs. And he added another Midwest highlight, 2 home runs into the Iowa cornfields last night. He led off the Field of Dreams game with a home run, then connected for a 2-run shot later. The Phillies beat the Twins 7-1. We'll have all the Major League Baseball from last night. But what was interesting, in the next half hour, we'll get an update there. They brought out many of Major League Baseball's Hall of Famers. And out walks Steve Carlton, Joe Mauer, Andrew Jones, Harold Baines, Andre Beltre, Andre Dawson, Cal Ripken Jr., and many others. It was quite a sight. Turning to golf, Jordan Spieth tied with a 5-under 65 in the FedEx St. Jude Championship, the beginning of the FedEx playoffs. Michael Thor Bjornsson, Jake Knapp, Michael Kim, and Kurt

0: the violence that moved west with young America. And the story of a man who moved with it.
1: I'm that man. Matt Dillon, United States Marshal. The first man they look for and the last they want to meet. It's a chancy job, and it makes a man watchful and a little lonely.
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3: Hey, happy Friday. There you go. August 14th is here. I'm Dave Edwards. It's AM Fox Valley in the Myron Construction Studio. Pretty clear to start with. Not bad. 64 is the temp, and we're going to see a little less humidity on the bod today due to a northeast breeze that already is here, about 7 to 12, 7 to 15 on occasion. But also more with Steve Balon later on our forecast that doesn't pack as much rain into it, at least not for now. We might get a few showers, hit and miss. Looks like a lot of the rain will stay south coming up tomorrow. And even Sunday that we thought might have some wetness, maybe not. Yeah, obviously we'll recap what happened in Pittsburgh last night. I kind of thought we'd see at least a little bit of Aaron Rodgers, maybe just a series. All we saw him was walking the sideline. Green Bay losing to the Steelers 28-9 in preseason game number one. Two more to go, and then we'll get this thing going for real, right? The Brewers get three in the ninth. They just have had an uncanny knack, even if you're down going into the eighth or ninth, to find a way to get back in it. And they score three to beat L.A., game one of this big series, game two coming up tonight here on HBY. More from the markets, more on the race for governor here in the state of Wisconsin, and the USS Abraham Lincoln has been on patrol for over 250 days. That's kind of nuts. They finally look to get a break here soon, and we'll tell you about it.
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4: 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Skagit County, Washington Extension educators are using pizza cookouts to encourage farmers to discuss mental health issues. They towed a pizza oven on a trailer to a neighboring county just recently, serving up free pizza and, according to Extension Coordinator Mandy Vanderkooy, a sympathetic ear.
6: We had over 160 dairy producers down in a neighboring county of ours come together and enjoy pizza. And it created a lot of really good conversations about the importance of social connectedness, as well as getting people to open up and share about mental health and maybe some struggles and also protective factors that they've used in the past.
4: Vanderkooy says these Pizza for Producers events are a great way to generate discussions, strengthen social networks, reduce isolation, and foster peer support for farmers.
6: 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We created and implement this program because we all know our agricultural producers face high levels of stress and feelings of isolation. A lot of these farmers are spread out, and we understand that social connection is a proven protective factor that can help support mental health and also resilience.
4: Learn more on the show info page at NorthShoreProductions.com. That's Farm to Fork. I'm Daryl Anderson.
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0: bit of Jay Ferguson taking us to Thunder Island. Ooh, yeah. Sounds fun. Because I'm looking at our forecast for the weekend. We may have more clouds than sun here coming up on Saturday and Sunday. We're going to start hazy sunshine, about 79 today. Not as humid, 64 overnight, so not bad. And then more clouds than sun. There will be some very, very spotty showers this weekend. No big systems, hit and miss. Probably a 90% chance you won't see a thing. But then again, there could be a few here and there. And most of the more concentrated rain is still going to stay well to our south, where they don't need it. Illinois, Indiana, Ohio, Kentucky, those areas just continue to be battered with one after another. But those are staying about a state below us. And so we're probably not going to stick a toe on those too much. 64 still. It's northeast on the breeze. Gets up to around 12, 14 miles an hour. Our dew point's at 62, so that's nowhere near what we've been seeing here of late. 64 as well in Green Bay. 68 at this moment in Oshkosh. And we saw our sunrise, by the way, at 5:55. Now, Steve mentioned Green Bay. I think they're going to be at 7:59 for their sunset tonight. In Appleton, just because we're a little bit higher, we're at 8 o'clock tonight.
1: A recent study of nearly 10,000 women aged 65 and older suggests that tea drinkers may have a slightly higher bone density than those who don't drink tea. The study published in the journal Nutrients also found that moderate coffee intake does not seem to help or hurt bone health, but drinking 5 cups or more a day weakened bones. Experts say regardless of which hot beverage you enjoy, that's only one small piece of the bone health puzzle. Prioritize getting enough calcium and vitamin D, especially if you're a woman past menopause. Good sources of calcium include dairy products, tofu, salmon, and almonds. For vitamin D, include eggs and dairy in your diet and spend some time outdoors every day. Weight-bearing activities like walking, jogging, and stair climbing can also keep bones strong. Taking care of your bones is an important way to avoid serious falls and fractures, especially as you age. With this Medical Minute, I'm Alex Stone.
2: My father-in-law, who's 85 and in a nursing home, wants to take 10 family members to the Holy Land and pay $50,000 for that trip. I am nervous that he is going to spend down his nest egg and may need Medicaid in the future. So that is my dilemma.
0: Don't miss Dave and the crew. It's the Ramsey Show, weekday afternoons 1 to 4 on WHBY. You know what the highlight of Green Bay Packer football was last night? Pretty much the kicker.
3: Mac, this time from 37 yards. He was a sixth-round pick this year, so they have high hopes for him, and he nails that one after hitting from 58, moved closer to 37.
0: And then he had one that went through, and they got the penalty and everything and moved it up. So Trace Mack had a nice night. Other than that, there wasn't much to talk about. 28-9, the final in Pittsburgh. So we get one more road game in Denver, and then we come home and take on the Cardinals. Much more there, and with the Brewers, too, coming up, HBY.
4: ABC News, I'm Sherry Preston. Accused CEO killer Luigi Mangione expected to plead guilty today to federal stalking charges related to the murder of United Healthcare CEO Brian Thompson. Outside the courthouse, ABC Chief Investigative Correspondent Aaron Katursky.
5: Mangione has maintained he is not guilty, but sources tell ABC News he is prepared to change his plea as he faces a mountain of evidence, including video of Thompson's murder, the killer approaching from behind and shooting him in the back. Police also said they pulled the murder weapon from his bag.
4: Mangione still faces murder and gun charges in state court. More rain overnight in parts of the Midwest, already facing flooding. Indiana under a state of emergency. Ohio also dealing with high water rescues and evacuations. A late summer heat wave gripping the central plains and southeast. 97 million Americans could face dangerous temperatures this weekend. Democrats demanding an investigation into reports that the crew of the USS Abraham Lincoln has been at sea so long, 200 days without a port call. This is ABC News.
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7: Good morning. It's 64 degrees at 6:31. I'm Landon Moore. Transitional housing options will soon be available to domestic abuse and sexual assault survivors in the Fox Cities. Menasha-based People of Progression, an abuse and assault advocacy center, will use a $300,000 multi-year grant from the U.S. Venture Open to offer housing options to its clients. The organization's vice president, Jesus Smith, tells our TV partner Action 2 News the need for their services is highlighted by an event featuring Professor Tommy Curry, who's written about violence faced by black men and boys.
8: You know, we had that event, and then people, black men and black boys, were coming up to us telling us about their sexual assault and violence experience. To be able to see that or make those sorts of things happen, I think that is what endeared me to the organization. I'm seeing the impact from the ground up.
7: Co-founder Kristen Kelly says the demand for People of Progression services is growing daily and urges those in need to reach out for help. An Oshkosh man accused of taking his son to California in violation of a court order accepts a deferred prosecution deal. If John Madigan stays out of further legal trouble for 18 months, one count of interfering with a custody order will be dismissed. Madigan took his 6-year-old son to Los Angeles back in April, resulting in a missing child alert. An Oshkosh shooting suspect reaches a plea deal with prosecutors. Vincent Graham is convicted in Winnebago County Court on one count of first-degree reckless endangerment, while 5 other charges are dismissed. Graham fired shots at a vehicle containing several teenagers along Blake Court back in March. A 15-year-old was injured in that incident. Graham faces up to 12.5 years in prison when sentenced on November 6th. A Krivitz man accused of taking part in an attack on a Green Bay woman is heading to trial. A Brown County judge finds there is enough evidence to try Dwayne DeGrief on charges of mayhem, aggravated battery, and false imprisonment. DeGrief and his girlfriend allegedly attacked the woman using a butane torch to burn the victim's breasts in December of 2023. He will enter pleas to the charges on September 24th. A Door County resort engaged in a lengthy legal fight is up for sale again. The Alpine Resort in Egg Harbor is listed for sale on internet sites. The current owner of the resort, Matt Sagarek, got approval from the village to tear down the historic lodge on the site for construction of new homes and condos 2 years ago. That led to a lawsuit from residents claiming the project would deny them waterfront access that had been granted by previous owners. The lawsuit was dropped after the plaintiffs were ordered to post a bond to offset potential business losses for Sagarek while the case continued and the group refused to put up the money. Coming up after the break, an update on the Green Bay School District's new superintendent. WHB1 News Time is 6:34.
9: What inspires the next generation? 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We are proud to construct educational spaces that serve as the foundation for evolution and forward momentum. To students, faculty, and families, we hope this school year brings meaningful experiences and countless opportunities to build a bright future. Together, we're building excellence.
10: But the question is, why do you need a foldable? 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But I think the best answer here is really consolidation. 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I just took this, and it does everything. You can watch videos. You can read books. 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And it's also fun. 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
7: Green Bay Area Public School District Superintendent Michael Hernandez lays out several goals ahead of his first year in that role. Hernandez says a focus of his will be improving graduation and attendance rates.
12: I'm very aware of what the graduation rate is, or what our attendance rates are, and those are things that we as a district, we're going to focus on. And we're going to be extremely intentional and transparent about what we're working on.
7: Hernandez is succeeding Vicky Beyer, who retired at the end of June. He was previously an assistant superintendent in the Appleton Area School District. The Southern Door County School District may go to the voters again this fall. An operational referendum worth $10 million on the April ballot failed, with 56% of voters saying no. The school board is considering putting another question on the November ballot. The district points out that even after additional budget and staffing cuts, they are still $1.7 million in the red. The next round of cuts would include reducing teaching positions and eliminating some sports. A Little Chute label maker has a new owner. Heartland Label Printers has been purchased by Tennessee-based Iconix. All of Heartland's 170 employees at their Stephen Street plant will be retained by the new company. Terms of the sale have not been released. Coming up at 7:05, the latest on AI-powered scams in Wisconsin. I'm Landon Moore, WHBY News.
13: I understand you played a little golf yesterday.
7: I did, yeah. My grandpa, okay. Yeah, Grandpa and I went out, and actually pretty good by my standards.
13: Well, I've seen you play.
7: Yes, you have.
13: You haven't seen me play for a while. I've played like twice in the last month. With all the things going on and cataract surgeries and everything else, I'll have to get used to saying hi to my golf clubs again. You're mine? I didn't know you were mine. Not that they were mine before. I felt like I was playing with somebody else's set. All right, 6:37, weather's coming up.
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16: With a developing northeast breeze, the humidity comes down a little bit today. A high of 78, still warm with some hazy sunshine. Increasing clouds tonight and mild, a low of 64. The weekend, more clouds than sun, but only widely scattered showers. High temperatures on either side of 80 degrees. Breezy and more humid. From the WBY First Alert Weather Center, I'm meteorologist Steve Balon.
13: Well, we've had a little time now to develop some sunshine. It's still a northeast wind, though, at about 10, right in there. 64 Appleton, same Green Bay, and it's still 68 in Oshkosh here this morning. And the dew point is not that big a deal. It's at 62, so you're going to feel a little less than what we felt yesterday with all that humidity going on. 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We'll check in, see what's going on with the markets here shortly. An exciting night for the Brewers, especially in the ninth inning last night. That's coming up, too.
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20: Nicole Murray with your money now. Nintendo shares have popped 7% after it revealed sales of Pokemon Pokopia surpassed 5 million units in its flagship Switch 2 console. Nintendo has been grappling with rising memory prices, which forced the company to raise prices of its Switch 2 console earlier this year. Treasury yields rose this morning after the U.S. said its naval blockade of Iranian ports could continue indefinitely. The yield on the 10-year U.S. Treasury note rose 2 basis points to 4.661%. U.S. applications for unemployment benefits rose last week, but layoffs remain at historically healthy levels. The Labor Department reports that 209,000 people filed jobless claims last week, which is higher than the 205,000 forecasters had expected. Futures are currently mixed as the major indexes head for a winning week. Dow futures down by more than 100 points. Yesterday, the Dow gained 69, the Nasdaq up 214. That's your money now.
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13: So far, no big moves here. The Dow is down 97. NASDAQ's up about 54. The S&P 500 futures right now up about 5. We're seeing oil moving up a little bit. It's up 40 cents at 81.64. And we'll keep an eye on all that's going on here this morning, each and every half hour. Get you up to the market opening at 8:30. Yeah, the Brewers trailing 4-2 going into the ninth last night. Didn't matter.
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3: Here comes a 2-2 pitch. Fly ball to right. Back Lara. Warning track makes the catch, and this ball game is over. The Brewers score 3 times in the top of the ninth inning, and they take game 1 of this 4-game series against Los Angeles.
13: The Dodgers entering the ninth with a 4-2 lead. Edwin Diaz gave up 4 straight one-out singles, including a big one to Jake Bowers. That gave the Brewers the lead. They win 5-4 in game 1 of this pivotal series, really, to see who's going to be ahead of the National League, along with the Braves that are playing really well, too. So that means 2 games ahead of the Dodgers, with 3 more to play in L.A. All right, quick check of the rest of baseball. Tigers shutting out the Guardians 3-0. Pirates all over the Marlins 13-1. Reds beat the White Sox. It was the Mariners downing the Yankees. Red Sox over the Blue Jays. Nationals, there you go, beating the Cubs 7-0. Phillies over the Twins 7-1 in that Field of Dreams game in Iowa. Angels shutting out the Rangers 7-0. All right, let's play a little football.
24: A big third down play and 4 for Green Bay. Love in the shotgun over the middle of the field and has his man, and that's going to be first down and more.
13: I don't know if there's any really big plays in preseason football, but nonetheless, Packers got out on the field against Pittsburgh. It was 28-9 Steelers, and almost all of the Steelers' scores were really late in the game. Drew Aller went 10 of 13 for 154, a couple of touchdown passes, and I think he ran for one as well. And we actually had a chance. You heard Jordan Love hitting Jaden Reed there for one of the better plays in the opening drive.
25: Yeah, I thought we converted on a third down versus man coverage where he hit Jaden Reed. Wish we could have got the other third down. I thought Trace Mack going in there hitting a 58-yarder, and as Cam was telling me no, I told him yes. But to put him in that situation and to hit really 2 in one game is pretty incredible. So I thought he was definitely a bright spot for us.
13: And yeah, the kicker, of all things, was one of the highlights of the game, and Jordan Love was impressed.
26: Man, it was awesome. I think that was definitely the highlight of the night. Him hitting 2 58-yard field goals, so that was awesome. Making all his kicks. I'm happy for him. That was definitely the highlight of the night right there.
13: Okay, we'll have more through the morning here on HBY. Fernando Mendoza, preseason debut, not bad. In the Raiders' 27-14 loss, Mendoza had a few moments that reminded him he is the Heisman Trophy winner. 27-14, though, the loss to the Cardinals. As the blockbuster trade of Micah Parsons nears its one-year anniversary, Cowboys owner and GM Jerry Jones says he's still happy with the way it worked out. Cowboys traded Parsons to the Packers for defensive tackle Kenny Clark and a couple of first-rounders, and so far everything appears to be going well, so maybe both sides did get a fair amount on each side of this trade. Jordan Spieth, a bogey-free 5-under-65, a 4-way share of the lead. Michael Thorbjornsson, also Jake Knapp, Michael Kim, and Kurt Kitayama with 65s. And Mario Galdiano, a 7-under-65, the first-round lead at the Standard Portland Classic for the ladies. And Army has rewarded head coach Jeff Munkin a new 5-year contract for the program's consistent success under his direction.
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5: 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This, in turn, puts the club head speed directly into the back of the ball for maximum distance and accuracy. To create this extended flat spot through impact, imagine there's a match attached to the heel of your club and another attached to the toe of the club, and each is attached so that the match sits level with the sole of the club. Now here's the trick. 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
13: Shattered Dreams from Johnny Hates Jazz. That's unfortunate. It's the Friday AM Fox Valley. Dave Edwards here. By the way, the Packers losing last night in the preseason opener. They'll take some time getting back to resting and everything for the next day or so. The next time you have a chance to catch them at a training camp practice is on Sunday. Sunday, 10:30, training camp practice that you can attend. And there's only about four left now that actually we can see if you want to be one of the Railbirds coming up in the next 2 weeks. Yeah, Friday's here, weekend weather. We'll get to that in a couple. We had thought it was going to be a little bit wetter weekend that the soon-to-be-released forecast we'll have for you here in a minute mentions not quite as much, but we need to kind of keep an eye on apparently Tuesday and Wednesday of next week. Those could be wet days. Entertainment news on the way, the latest from ABC and WHBY News here in moments.
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7: Some patchy fog for the morning drive. Otherwise, hazy sunshine with some late-day clouds. With a northeast breeze, the humidity comes down a bit with a high of 78. Clouds increase tonight, mild, a low of 64. The weekend, partly sunny to overcast skies, spotty showers, highs in the upper 70s and low 80s. From the WBY First Alert Weather Center, I'm meteorologist Steve Baylock.
13: And we're still at 64. That's mostly clear. Northeast at about 7 right now. The good thing is the dew point's at 61. That's really dropped here in the last 24 hours.
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14: American Horror Story is coming back to haunt our screens for a star-studded 13th season. FX released the first teaser revealing that longtime AHS favorite Jessica Lange, Sarah Paulson, Evan Peters, Angela Bassett, and Kathy Bates will all be returning to the series alongside dozens of new and former cast members. The show premieres on FX and Hulu on September 24th. Disney is the parent company of FX, Hulu, and ABC News.
16: Well, how was I to know there was a...
14: Whitney Levitt will be spending this holiday season on stage. Levitt will be joining just in time as Sandra Dee from December 1st to January 10th.
17: Ilya Rosanov?
14: Heated Rivalry has announced new cast members ahead of its hotly anticipated second season, including Schitt's Creek star Emily Hampshire and Canada's Drag Race winner Priyanka. And happy birthday to that wild and crazy guy, Steve Martin, who is 81 today. Michelle Franzen, ABC News.
18: 1945.
19: This is a victory of more than arms alone. This is a victory of liberty over tyranny.
18: In Washington, President Harry Truman announces Japan's unconditional surrender, ending World War II. Weeks later, a surrender ceremony on the USS Missouri in Tokyo Bay formally concludes 6 years of fighting in Europe and the Pacific. 2003. 50 million people lose power as a huge blackout hits the northeastern United States and parts of Canada. An Ohio-based utility later receives much of the blame for the outages, which highlight the condition of North America's power grid. 1935.
20: Today, a hope of many years' standing is in large part fulfilled.
18: In Washington, President Franklin D. Roosevelt signs the Social Security Act. The law provides retirement income to elderly Americans and other government benefits to this day. 1969. British troops arrive in Northern Ireland. They are sent there to intervene amid a surge in sectarian violence between Protestants and Roman Catholics. But that violence continues to flare in the troubled province until a peace process emerges decades later. 1980. During the Cold War, workers begin a strike at the Lenin shipyard in Gdansk, Poland. The job action leads to the Solidarity Labor Movement, the first independent union behind the Iron Curtain. Solidarity helps topple communism in Poland by the end of the decade. And 1945.
22: Excuse me!
18: Steve Martin, actor, comedian, writer, and producer, is born in Waco, Texas. Today in history, August 14th. Camille Bohannon, the Associated Press.
13: It's also Magic Johnson's birthday today, and also the delightful actress Halle Berry's born 1966. There you go, a few birthdays to mention this morning. On WHBY, I'm Dave Edwards. I remember in the midst of that today in history, they talked about the blackout that happened in the U.S. and Canada back in 2003. Like 53 million people were affected by that. I think we all have that fear that we're going to get stuck in like a dark place, like maybe an elevator, because you don't know when the power's coming back on. Is it going to be 5 minutes, 5 hours? a day or two and you're stuck in this dark, dark room with questionable air? Yeah.
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2: Communities around Wisconsin have rallied in support of tornado cleanup efforts in the Fox Cities. Nina Menasha Fire Rescue Chief Travis Tesh says his department got help from everywhere.
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4: 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Google is looking to put more information about your health right on your wrist. At the same Made by Google event where the latest lineup of Pixel phones were introduced, it showed off the new Pixel Watch 5. Dr. Jacqueline Trabati is a cardiologist and leads the clinical team at Google and says the watch is the first in the world to track insulin resistance trends.
17: Insulin resistance is the earliest sign that your body is struggling to pull energy from food. And 40% of adults live with it without ever knowing.
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17: Blood pressure is one of the most important health signals, but it's a signal you can't always feel. I see so many patients in clinic who had no idea theirs had crept up.
4: Also introduced, a brand new tracker dubbed the Pixel Tag. 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
17: You can track its precise location, and it's slim enough to slip into your wallet or clip to your keys, so you know exactly where in your house you left them.
4: With Tech Trends, Dave Packer, ABC News.
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2: From ABC News. I'm Sherry Preston. In court today, accused CEO killer Luigi Mangione, who is facing federal stalking charges in addition to the state murder charges. Here's ABC Chief Investigative Correspondent Aaron Katursky at the courthouse.
3: This morning, Luigi Mangione, privileged 28-year-old son of a well-off Maryland family who raged against corporate America, is expected to plead guilty to federal charges accusing him of stalking and killing UnitedHealthcare CEO Brian Thompson on a New York City street. Since his capture in Pennsylvania after a days-long manhunt, Mangione has maintained he is not guilty, but sources tell ABC News he is prepared to change his plea.
2: That hearing expected to take place in a few hours. Rain, and more rain in the Midwest and Ohio Valley, where disasters have been declared and evacuations have been ordered. Heading into the weekend, 97 million Americans are also on alert for something else.
4: From Kansas to Kentucky, we have extreme heat warnings in effect. Heat index values up to around 110 degrees. And this dangerous heat wave will continue into the weekend in places like Oklahoma City and Nashville. Triple-digit actual high temperatures.
2: ABC meteorologist Jeff Smith. Defense Secretary Pete Hegseth calling reports that conditions aboard the USS Abraham Lincoln have been deteriorating and extreme mischaracterization. The Navy Times and Stars and Stripes reporting that an exceptionally long deployment and a lack of basic supplies may have led to sailors trying to jump overboard.
5: ABC News has confirmed that one sailor went overboard in early August, and that sailor was rescued from the ocean and is now still aboard the carrier right now. So that's the incident that we're most aware of right now.
2: ABC Pentagon reporter Louis Martinez. For five nights, Israeli settlers have been surrounding three Palestinian homes on the outskirts of a town in the occupied West Bank. The families outside have been unable to leave for food, water, or assistance. U.S. Ambassador to Israel Mike Huckabee calls it a horrific act of terror. This is ABC News.
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2: More details are coming out about a terrifying mid-flight mishap in July.
7: New details on the mid-air scare when a man was nearly sucked out of a plane. The NTSB says a bird strike may have caused last month's terror on a Ryanair flight. Pieces of an engine broke a passenger window just after the 737 took off in Greece. One man suffered multiple injuries as he was pulled halfway out of the jet. His seatbelt and fellow passengers saved him. Investigators say bird remains were found in the broken engine.
2: ABC's Sophie Flay. Man from North Carolina accused of threatening a mass shooting in New Orleans last April was, says ABC's Jim Ryan, quietly released from custody in June.
8: Federal agents working off a tip that Christopher Gillum was planning an armed assault on black people at a New Orleans jazz festival tracked the 45-year-old to a Florida hotel room. Former FBI Special Agent Frank Brostrom says the case seems solid.
9: He traveled interstate. He possessed firearms, a large amount of ammunition, and he's making his way to where he was going to go.
8: But Louisiana Attorney General Liz Morrell says the threats were not specific. A grand jury has cleared Gillum, and he's been released. Jim Ryan, ABC News.
2: A judge in Seattle ordering online prediction market Kalshi to stop many of its operations in Washington state, saying the company likely violated state gambling laws. President Trump visits Long Island today. He's set to highlight a reduction in violent crime at a police academy as he looks to boost GOP candidates ahead of the midterms. I'm Sherry Preston, ABC News.
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12: Good morning. It's a mostly sunny 65 degrees at 7:05. I'm Landon Moore. The Appleton City Planning Commission approves the final plat for redevelopment of a portion of the former Thrivent Financial Campus. The nearly 264-acre Wildin Portfolio final plat site is bounded by Interstate 41, North Mead Street, and North Ballard Road. Community Development Principal Planner Don Harp says the final plat meets all city requirements.
13: The final plat includes 14 parcels for mixed-use development. There'll be 4 outlots dedicated for stormwater management and 1 outlot, so that would be for a park purpose. So based on that information, staff is recommending approval subject to the conditions in the staff report.
12: The request received unanimous approval. An area contractor with a spotty work record is ordered to pay $96,000 to a Nina couple. Chad Champers and his top-ranked contracting failed to complete work on a project paid for by Susan and Philip Berner last year. Champers has multiple civil lawsuits pending against him, many stemming from a former company he owned, Summit Contracting. Champers or a legal representative failed to appear in Winnebago County Court last week, and the Berners were issued a default judgment. The Bellevue Village Board approves a 1-year moratorium on the development of data centers. Village Administrator Ben Krumenauer says municipalities are barred by state statute from banning data center construction, and there are limits on moratoria as well.
14: State of Wisconsin regulations limit the length and overall times you can amend the length of a moratorium. Wisconsin allows for up to 12 months and then one additional 6-month extension if appropriate, at which point in time the board would then either correct whatever perceived issue they have in their code, whether there's something or not, or the moratorium would simply expire.
12: The moratorium would bar the permitting or construction of a data center in Bellevue. A Green Bay fire station remains out of commission more than a month after flooding. Fire Station 3 on Shawano Avenue was damaged by stormwater on June 24th. Personnel and equipment from that station have been reassigned to other firehouses around the city. Calls in that service area are being handled by other stations. Coming up after the break, the latest on AI-powered scams in Wisconsin. 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
17: Raises the leg to pitch. And a liner into center coming in as Mitchell goes into a dive. Garrett Mitchell just saved the game for Milwaukee. Mitchell sprinting in a head first dive, and he took a hit away from Jace Bowen.
18: Coming up Friday night, the Milwaukee Brewers take on the Los Angeles Dodgers in L.A. Pregame show at 8:35, first pitch 9:10, right here on WHBY.
12: AI-powered scams are surging in Wisconsin and costing victims far more money. Reporter Sean Maloney has the latest.
19: The Better Business Bureau reports that from January through July, reports of AI-related scams jumped 238% compared to the same period last year. The average loss climbed from about $778 to more than $5,500. The BBB says scammers are using AI tools like voice cloning, deepfake videos, and fake investment platforms to appear legitimate. Officials urge consumers to verify claims independently and avoid sharing personal or financial information with unexpected contacts. Sean Maloney, Wisconsin Radio Network.
12: A Nina woman will spend a year and a half in prison for driving while impaired a fifth time. Ashley Luloff is also sentenced in Outagamie County Court to 2 years on extended supervision for operating under the influence of a restricted controlled substance fifth offense. A state patrol trooper stopped Luloff for erratic driving along State Highway 55 back in January of 2025. And trying to stay healthy on a budget or on SNAP benefits can be daunting, but it is doable if you can spare the time. Reporter Raymond Newport tells us more.
20: UW Extension food health scientist Dr. Beth Olson says finding the time to actually cook can be hard when you're working multiple jobs.
21: Because if you're standing in front of your refrigerator at 6 o'clock
0: and haven't thought yet about what you're going to eat, you might not have the ingredients. You might not have the food. You might not have something the whole family likes, and you might end up making something less healthy.
20: Olson says the best meal to eat is the one that you can eat. So resist the urge to feel guilty over keeping yourself fed. Just find the time when you can to prep ahead. 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
12: Coming up at 7:31, the latest on the race for governor. I'm Landon Moore, WHBY News.
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23: Some patchy fog for the morning drive. Otherwise, hazy sunshine with some late-day clouds. With a northeast breeze, the humidity comes down a bit with a high of 78. Clouds increase tonight, mild, a low of 64. The weekend, partly sunny to overcast skies, spotty showers, highs in the upper 70s and low 80s. From the WBY First Alert Weather Center, I'm meteorologist Steve Balon.
24: Pretty similar setup here as far as, you know, rain chances, spotty, nothing really all that widespread, unless you go south of here, and we'll get to that in a second. 64 Appleton, Green Bay still at 64, and Oshkosh at 69. We have a northeast breeze with our mostly sunny morning. It's about 7 to 10, and the setup is remarkably similar to what we've seen most of this week. It starts in Iowa, goes in through Indiana and Illinois, obviously, Indiana, then eventually into Ohio. That area has been a pipeline for horrible rains. I mean, just, you know, in some cases it's more than a foot or maybe even a foot and a half in some places of rain. And the setup is happening again today, and it looks like it might be happening again tomorrow. They just can't catch a break. All right, 7:12, more from Steve here in about 20, 25 minutes. We'll check our extended forecast. We do have some rain chances. They're just nowhere near as powerful as what we're seeing down south. All right, on this Friday edition of AM Fox Valley, don't forget the list is coming up here in about a half hour.
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26: This is the Bloomberg Real Estate Report. I'm Denise Pellegrini. The typical renter is getting older as people put off buying and rent for longer.
27: The average first-time homebuyer is 40 years old.
26: Chad Treadway, Global Head of Real Estate at J.P. Morgan Asset Management, also says the rental property investment and other residential real estate his group focuses on is primarily in certain parts of the country.
27: We focus on places where people actually need to live near where they work. And what we're seeing is people are going to the Sun Belt, Texas, the Carolinas, Florida. We're also seeing people head west. And so that's where we've really been buying and building our portfolios.
26: Older renters are a fast-growing segment of the rental market. amid problems with housing affordability. National League of Cities says those 65 and older are the fastest growing group of renters as seniors look at economic factors, location, and in some cases hope to have more financial flexibility. And that's the Bloomberg Real Estate Report. I'm Denise Pellegrini.
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24: Not too much difference from last hour. The Dow is still down about 100. NASDAQ's up 77 in the S&P 500. Futures are currently trending up 7. A little bit of a bump for oil, too. It's at 81.70. That's up 45 cents. We'll update everything again coming up next half hour. Mention Steve Bailon coming along here in just about 20, 22 minutes with our extended forecast. And we'll see about temperatures and rain chances in that as well. All right, a Friday AM Fox Valley Sports is fun here this morning to be able to talk about preseason football and a win late for the Brewers.
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9: Some positives and some negatives. Good morning. I'm Doug Russell with sports. The Packers opened up the preseason last night with some good. Trey Smack hit all of his field goal attempts, true from 37, 58, and 38 yards. He also made another 58-yarder that was called back because of a Pittsburgh penalty. Also, the team's young D-backs, led by second-round pick Brandon Cisse, made some critical tackles. But as they say, the final score doesn't matter. Good thing, because the Packers lost 28-9 to the Steelers in Pittsburgh. Jordan Love in his one series, 3-for-5 for 18 yards, but it was just that, just one series.
28: Yeah, that is tough. You know, you understand what it is. It's preseason. Obviously, I want all these guys to be able to go out there and get their reps. So, you know, that part makes it easy. But, yeah, you want to be out there, especially when you get this game feel. But I also want to get all these guys reps, want to see them. It's their time to shine.
9: The team returns to the practice field on Sunday with an open workout. Their next preseason game is 1 week from tonight at Denver. Moving on to baseball, the Brewers, a critical win after getting swept in San Diego in the prior series. Entering the ninth inning against the Dodgers, down 4-2, they put their hitting shoes on. Joey Ortiz singles, then David Hamilton did the same. So did Jackson Churio. When Garrett Mitchell came up, he wanted to join the club, too.
29: Oh, and a line drive. Base hit right field. Hamilton scores. We are tied at 4.
9: Ryan Anderson on the play-by-play. Then Jake Bowers drove home the go-ahead run. Trevor McGill makes it stick. The Brewers beating the Dodgers 5-4 at Chavez Ravine. Save two teams again tonight. Robert Gasser pitches against Yoshinobu Yamamoto. Game time is at 9:10. Also from the Central, the Cubs finally lose a game 7-0 to the Nationals. The Brewers' lead in the Central is back to 4. From the minors in the Midwest League, the Timber Rattlers lose at Cedar Rapids 4-0. Beloit falls at Peoria 5-3. And the NBA schedule is out. You can go ahead and circle it on your calendar. January 28th, that's when Giannis comes back with the Miami Heat. Doug Russell, Wisconsin Radio Network.
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10: 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Zach Morris is along with sports. I'll give you my 2 cents. And Kathy Trebatusky will be in for Ladies and Gentlemen, the weekend.
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0: water up over the tops of cars, water halfway up a home, flooding just enormous. I mean, some people, they're saying this is the worst flooding they've ever seen. I mean, and maybe these people have been there 50, 60, 70 years. It's horrible. And we missed out on it because it has just been parked, and it doesn't want to really come north just yet, and it may not much at all. But they're just going, please, waving the white flag, enough already. And unfortunately, they have more rain coming today, and looks like again tomorrow, too. So we'll get to our latest with Steve coming up. Before we get to some of the game highlights from last night, congratulations to former Packers running back A.J. Dillon. He and his wife, Gabrielle, the birth of their second child, this one a daughter. Well done. And they named her Blair. And we know A.J. was pretty popular when he was here, and he loved going up to Door County. His wife's family had a cottage up there, so they spent a lot of time up there. So congratulations. All right, let's get to a few things from last night.
1: A big third down play and four for Green Bay. Love in the shotgun over the middle of the field and has his man, and that's going to be first down and more.
0: That was Jaden Reed that he hit. That was a nice throw. And Jordan was only in there for that first opening drive, and he was okay with that.
2: Some good stuff to, you know, learn from, grow from. Obviously, we're able to go against a new defense, some new looks. So it would be good stuff to learn from for all of us.
0: Okay, so penalty brings back a Trey Smack 58-yarder, so he had a little shorter one.
1: Smack this time from 37 yards. He was a sixth-round pick this year, so they have high hopes for him, and he nails that one after hitting from 58. Move closer to 37.
0: There you go. Smack, by the way, hit 58, 38, and 37-yarders, and, of course, that 58 that didn't count. And Jordan Love was impressed.
2: Man, it was awesome. You know, I think that was definitely the highlight of the night, him hitting two 58-yard field goals. So that was awesome, you know, making all his kicks. You know, I'm happy for him. That was definitely the highlight of the night right there.
1: Riley Nowakowski leads the way for Nichols, who does get in for the touchdown, and the Steelers are on the board. So,
0: yeah, Drew Aller, the third-round pick out of Penn State, had a nice night last night for Pittsburgh against predominantly second- and third-teamers for the Packers, but he was 10 of 13 for 154. Let's see, he threw for two and even ran for one. And what is also interesting, and it's preseason, so you just... You know both teams playing pretty vanilla, a lot of similar running plays as to what you'd run all the time. The pass plays probably weren't too creative. The Steelers outgained Green Bay 385 to 160. Coach?
3: All right, I thought it was great to get back out there and play some football. Certainly a lot of good tape to evaluate. Obviously a lot of things that we need to clean up moving forward, but I was pleased with the effort. We just got to execute a little bit better and find ways to take the ball away and not give up as many explosive plays as we did.
0: Well, as we mentioned, Jordan Love did get a chance to get in for just a few. Aaron Rodgers did not start the game. It was Mason Rudolph for Pittsburgh, so we didn't have a chance to see A-Rod throw it around the joint a little bit. But Coach LaFleur, happy with what he saw in the opening drive?
3: Yeah, I thought that, you know, we converted on a third down versus man coverage where he hit Jaden Reed. Wish we could have got the other third down. I thought Trey Smack going in there, hitting a 58-yarder, and as Cam was telling me no, I told him yes. But to put him in that situation and to hit really two in one game is pretty incredible. So I thought he was definitely a bright spot for us.
0: Okay, let's talk a little defense this time around. And Lucas Van Ness, and he was talking a little bit about how the first teamers did, which was pretty fair.
4: You know, it wasn't the outcome that we wanted, but I think we saw that all night, and it's something that we've really made a point of emphasis this year is swarming to the football, our conditioning, motor and violence has kind of been our keyword throughout camp. And, you know, just like when you pause that tape at the end, you want to see all 11 guys, all 11 hats of the football. I think you saw that tonight.
0: Motor and violence. Interesting. Lucas Van Ness. And it's true. The Steelers really didn't dent the Packers until, in the fourth quarter, they scored all their touchdowns. So we will let that just kind of consume for a while and get ready now. Back to training camp practices. And the one that you can see next is Sunday morning at 10:30 as training camp rolls on. All right, it's almost 7:26, a little recap of the Packers and Steelers last night, and we'll have more in sports coming up, including that Brewers win late last night coming up in the next half hour.
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2: With a developing northeast breeze, the humidity comes down a little bit today. A high of 78, still warm with some hazy sunshine. Increasing clouds tonight and mild, a low of 64. The weekend, more clouds than sun, but only widely scattered showers. High temperatures on either side of 80 degrees. Breezy and more humid. From the WBY First Alert Weather Center, I'm meteorologist Steve Balog.
3: It is 70 now in Oshkosh. And just glancing around, let's see, Wausau 63, Sister Bay's at 68, Green Bay 66, and right now in Appleton, well, we have a northeast wind about 10 to 15, so we do have a bit of a breeze after almost a windless day yesterday. 66 now, and mostly sunny at WHBY. I'm Dave Edwards, the list in about, 25 minutes here or so? Oh, one other thing that I did not have a chance to get to in WHBY Sports this morning is good luck to Whitefish Bay and their Little League team. We have never in the state of Wisconsin had a team that made it to the Little League World Series, but we're on the cusp. Whitefish Bay knocked off Missouri yesterday, and so they're in the Midwest Region Final in Indiana, which is like, uh-oh, that's where all the rain's happening. It's going to be playing Iowa today at noon. So Wisconsin against Iowa today. The winner moves on to the Little League World Series, which is always in Williamsport, Pennsylvania. That starts on the 19th. So today, and I think this game is televised on ESPN today, so check it out.
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3: Well, a true classic from the stylistics this morning. It is, well, it's almost 7:30 already. HBY News follows the latest ABC News here in about 30 seconds. If we get a chance here this morning, too, we're going to get into a little bit more on what's going on the USS Abraham Lincoln. It has been out on the waters for 250-plus days. Whoa. Also, we're going to revisit, if we have a chance, a couple of minutes with Lisa Schiller of the Better Business Bureau of Wisconsin. Chatted with Lisa earlier in the week, just talking about tornado recovery, scams to watch out for, and also things to remember when you're going to, like, state fairs, county fairs, etc., and be careful with your identity and your money. It's all coming up.
7: ABC News, I'm Sherry Preston. This morning, the man accused of gunning down healthcare CEO Brian Thompson is expected to plead guilty to federal stalking charges. The line outside the courtroom for Luigi Mangione's hearing are already long, and he won't be in the courtroom for hours. At least 3 people have been killed in the latest round of torrential flooding across the Midwest and Ohio Valley. ABC's Alex Perez is in Richmond, Indiana.
8: In Kentucky, torrential rains turn streets into rivers. In Indiana, the National Guard called in after the governor declared a statewide disaster emergency following days of relentless storms.
9: Flash flooding swallowing entire neighborhoods, roads vanishing underwater, and at least three people dead because of the severe storms.
7: Maybe those sterile flies have been working. Agriculture officials say the New World screwworm infestation that was first detected in June appears to be waning. Only three cases remain active along the Mexican border in Texas. This is ABC News.
1: A century of covering the Fox City's biggest stories. Now, the latest from the Omni Glass and Paint News Center.
10: Good morning. It's a mostly sunny 66 degrees at 7:31. I'm Landon Moore. A Fox City's Advocacy Center for Domestic Abuse and Sexual Assault Survivors now wants to offer transitional housing. Menasha-based People of Progression will use a $300,000 multi-year grant from the U.S. Venture Open to offer housing options to its clients. The organization's co-founder, Kristen Kelly, tells our TV partner Action 2 News what that will entail.
11: We are going to be providing transitional housing able to have rental assistance up to 100% of their rent for sexual assault survivors and domestic violence survivors through that program, and that's some of the wonderful work that we do with People of Progression.
10: Kelly says the demand for People of Progression services is growing daily and urges those in need to reach out for help. An Oshkosh man accused of taking his son to California in violation of a court order accepts a deferred prosecution deal. If John Madigan stays out of further legal trouble for 18 months, one count of interfering with a custody order will be dismissed. Madigan took his 6-year-old son to Los Angeles back in April, resulting in a missing child alert. An Oshkosh shooting suspect reaches a plea deal with prosecutors. Vincent Graham is convicted in Winnebago County Court on one count of first-degree reckless endangerment, while five other charges are dismissed. Graham fired shots at a vehicle containing several teenagers along Blake Court back in March. A 15-year-old was injured in that incident. Graham faces up to 12.5 years in prison when sentenced on November 6th. A Krivitz man accused of taking part in an attack on a Green Bay woman is heading to trial. A Brown County judge finds there is enough evidence to try Dwayne DeGrief on charges of mayhem, aggravated battery, and false imprisonment. DeGrief and his girlfriend allegedly attacked the woman using a butane torch to burn the victim's breasts in December of 2023. He will enter pleas to the charges on September 24th. A Door County resort engaged in a lengthy legal fight is up for sale again. The Alpine Resort in Egg Harbor is listed for sale on internet sites. The current owner of the resort, Matt Segarek, got approval from the village to tear down the historic lodge on the site for construction of new homes and condos 2 years ago. That led to a lawsuit from residents claiming the project would deny them waterfront access that had been granted by previous owners. The lawsuit was dropped after the plaintiffs were ordered to post a bond to offset potential business losses for Segarek while the case continued, and the group refused to put up the money. Coming up after the break, the latest on the race for governor. WHBY News Time is 7:34.
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10: Democratic gubernatorial candidate David Crowley continues to call for his party members to come together for the general election. At a campaign stop in Oshkosh, Crowley asked the Democratic Socialists who backed Francesca Hogg to support him.
13: And as we move forward, we cannot continue to drive forward looking in the rearview mirror. This is about how we come together, bringing folks across the entire political spectrum from the Democratic Party to be a part of this movement.
10: Crowley and his running mate, Sarah Godlewski, are on a statewide campaign tour following Tuesday's primary win. Funeral services are today for a man fatally shot by Madison police. Reporter Bob Hegg has the latest.
14: A Wisconsin DOJ investigation into the July 22nd police shooting of 38-year-old Corey Ruiz is ongoing. His funeral will be held at 11 at Madison's Fountain of Life Church. Reverend Al Sharpton will deliver the eulogy, and civil rights attorney Ben Crump, representing the Ruiz family, will deliver a call to justice. Ruiz was shot during a struggle with four officers who were attempting to arrest him in a busy Near East Side intersection. That scene, not far from the fatal MPD shootings of Tony Robinson in 2015 and Paul Heenan in 2012, and was the site of a protest encampment. In Madison, Bob Haig, Wisconsin Radio Network.
10: And a missing Illinois man is found safe in our area. A silver alert was issued for Zisus Mitsos after he left his home in Park Ridge around 4 o'clock Wednesday afternoon and did not return. Mitsos was located in Green Bay late Wednesday night. Coming up at 8:05, an update on

0: TV said Chicago Bears will not change their name even if they move to Indiana. And I'm thinking, you may not do that, but we sure will.
1: Oh, yeah.
0: 737, weather's next.
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0: A little weekend weather on the brain, and then some. Steve Balon's here this morning. Hi, Steve.
5: Well, happy Friday, Dave.
0: Same to you, bud. How's everything?
5: It's going fine. Good. I'm pleased that the humidity has been decreasing early this morning, at least in the Green Bay area. And it won't be long until the humidity starts dropping in the Fox Cities. We've got a northeast breeze that is blowing into the region, and that's going to bring down the dew points.
0: Okay.
5: This will be a short-lived burst of more comfortable air. We're still expecting some warmth this afternoon with highs in the upper 70s to about 80. But with this drier air moving in early on this Friday morning, last night's fog has been thinning out, and travel across the region should be just fine. Not worried about it at all. So enjoy it while you got it. Strike while the iron's hot. Get out and, you know, try to take in the weather. Catch up on some errands or perhaps some yard work, because the weekend is going to be back to muggy conditions and some rain. Now, that said, I am expecting fewer showers than what we were previously advertising for Saturday and Sunday. So there's a front that is draped across the mid-Mississippi Valley back out into the plains, and along and just north of this boundary, there have been numerous rounds of thunderstorms. And that's where a lot of the moisture is tied up into, that front, which is staying south of us. So when an area of low pressure in Montana moves towards Wisconsin, it will have a very limited amount of moisture to work with because a lot of the deeper moisture is farther south. So what does it mean for us? It means a lot of clouds, but not a lot of precipitation. I think a lot of us will only get about a tenth of an inch of rain this weekend. And that sounds good because, yeah, it's a summer weekend and we all want beautiful weather for summer weekends. But I will caution you, the Drought Mitigation Center, they're the national gurus of the drought report that comes out every Thursday. They gave us bad news yesterday. They let us know that the moderate drought that's been going on across the North Woods is spreading southward into the Fox Cities. So, yeah, we could use some rain. There is a little bit of rain this weekend. The key word is little. If you want any more meaningful rainfall, that probably is going to have to wait until Tuesday into Wednesday of next week. So, without further ado, here's the forecast from the First Alert Weather Center. Today, some hazy sun, just a little leftover wildfire smoke high up in the sky. Air quality is okay, though. A little sticky right now, but not as humid as the day wears on, thanks to our east to northeast breeze. High of 78, clouds arriving late today. Clouds increase tonight. There might be a shower, especially Fox Cities and south after midnight. Low temperature of 64, so pretty mild. Tomorrow, a high of 77, breezy, more humid, mostly cloudy with a 30% chance of spotty light showers. So here's the extended forecast. Sunday, another chance of a spotty shower, a mix of sun and clouds, still humid. Sunday's high up to 81. 80 on Monday, warm but not as humid, going back to work next week, mostly sunny skies. The humidity comes back with breezy weather on Tuesday, partly cloudy, 81. Scattered thunderstorms late Tuesday and a chance of rain and thunder Tuesday night into Wednesday morning. Later Wednesday, clearing and breezy, a high of 75. And Dave, I think you should mark this on your calendar.
0: Uh-oh, what am I marking on my calendar?
5: Okay, get your red pen out.
0: I got it. I'm ready.
5: Thursday, finally some comfortable weather. And when I mean comfortable, I mean like

0: kind of like a crisp feel to the air.
1: Oh, you're going there.
0: 74 and all mostly right. sunny. Mm. Now, 74 is still, you know, plenty warm.
1: It's okay.
0: But it's not, I don't want to get too aggressive and say it's going to be like early fall. It isn't going to be quite there.
1: Mm.
0: But this is going to be the weather that a lot of people want, where it still feels like summer, but it doesn't like feel like you're like walking in an aquarium.
1: Well, you have kind of worn out the humid thing on your weather charts. Every time I look, it's up there like five or six
0: times.
1: There's
0: only so many adjectives that you can use to describe humid, like muggy and sticky and steamy and stifling and tropical and yuck and barf and, you know. I'm just saying, we're getting to the point where if we can retire that word for a little bit, that would be nice.
1: But with the humidity, it sure would have been nice to pull some rain. I was walking in the yard yesterday, and it's crunchy. It's starting to get that yellowish look to it every now and then. So,
0: I recently lost my marigolds,
1: and
0: they were thriving earlier this year. And, I watered them a little bit, but I could do better.
1: Mm.
0: Between that and some sort of, it looks like a fungal disease.
1: That could
0: anyway,
1: do it too.
0: But it gets harder and harder to keep, you know, the plants going and the grass is looking parched. And so, we are overdue for some rain. And it's going to be very light and scant over the weekend.
1: Isn't it something how in spring you're just gung-ho? It's like, get those things in, get those flowers watered. And by August and September, you go, I got better things to do. I'm going over here. I'm going to go do this.
0: I tend to get distracted.
1: Yeah.
0: Things pop up. Uh-huh. And then it's like, you know, you're if plants could talk, they're like, oh, hey, don't forget about me. I'm
1: it's
0: busy
1: football
0: doing
1: season.
0: This.
1: Leave me alone.
0: I don't have a green thumb anyway, so I don't get a half credit for trying.
1: Okay. Steve, you be good this weekend. We'll get back together next week.
0: Yes, will do. Enjoy your weekend, sir.
1: Indeed. Thank you, Steve. Steve Bailon from First Alert Weather. We have been enjoying the sunshine here. If anything, we have a mostly sunny look here. Let me double check on numbers. We're up to 67 now. Green Bay, 68. It's 71 in Oshkosh. The dew point's at 62, so it's not that moist.
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3: I'm Nicole Murray with Your Money Now. Investors will have a look at July retail sales figures later this morning. Dow Jones economists on average expect sales to grow by 0.1% month over month. Apple has trained a large language model specifically for the China market, a departure from the iPhone maker's strategy of relying on third-party models to power AI features in the country. Reuters reports that the AI model was developed in partnership with Alibaba Group and trained with the Chinese tech giant's support. China's car industry is on a tear overseas, storming markets from Europe to Southeast Asia and heaping pressure on long-established automakers like Toyota Motor and Volkswagen. But it is a different story at home. China Passenger Car Association reports that car sales in China fell by a fifth to nearly 1.5 million vehicles in July from a year earlier. Futures are still mixed as the major indexes head for a winning week. Yesterday, the NASDAQ gained 214. That's Your Money Now.
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1: Okay, the Dow futures still a little bit down about 80. S&P is up 8. NASDAQ futures up 84. And oil's starting to kind of just level off. Yesterday, we figured about 81.20. Right now at 81.39, it's up about 14 cents. So not too much movement anywhere in the markets. We're going to get to the list here in a few minutes. But before we do that, 1 minute away from HBY Sports, and we celebrate America.
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11: Some positives and some negatives. Good morning. I'm Doug Russell with sports. The Packers opened up the preseason last night with some good. Trey Smack hit all of his field goal attempts, true from 37, 58, and 38 yards. He also made another 58-yarder that was called back because of a Pittsburgh penalty. Also, the team's young D-backs, led by second-round pick Brandon Cisse, made some critical tackles. But as they say, the final score doesn't matter. Good thing, because the Packers lost 28-9 to the Steelers in Pittsburgh. Jordan Love in his one series, 3-for-5 for 18 yards, but it was just that, just one series.
12: Yeah, that is tough. You understand what it is. It's preseason. Obviously, I want all these guys to be able to go out there and get their reps. That part makes it easy. You want to be out there, especially when you get this game feel. But I also want to get all these guys reps, want to see them. It's their time to shine.
11: The team returns to the practice field on Sunday with an open workout. Their next preseason game is 1 week from tonight at Denver. Moving on to baseball, the Brewers, a critical win after getting swept in San Diego in the prior series. Entering the ninth inning against the Dodgers, down 4-2, they put their hitting shoes on. Joey Ortiz singles, then David Hamilton did the same. So did Jackson Churio. When Garrett Mitchell came up, he wanted to join the club, too.
13: Oh, and a line drive, base hit right field. Hamilton scores. We are tied at 4.
11: Ryan Anderson on the play-by-play. Then Jake Bowers drove home the go-ahead run. Trevor McGill makes it stick. The Brewers beating the Dodgers 5-4 at Chavez Ravine. Same two teams again tonight. Robert Gasser pitches against Yoshinobu Yamamoto. Game time is at 9:10. Also from the Central, the Cubs finally lose a game 7-0 to the Nationals. The Brewers' lead in the Central is back to 4. From the minors in the Midwest League, the Timber Rattlers lose at Cedar Rapids 4-0. Beloit falls at Peoria 5-3. And the NBA schedule is out. You can go ahead and circle it on your calendar. January 28th, that's when Giannis comes back with the Miami Heat. Doug Russell, Wisconsin Radio Network.
10: From 1776 to 2026, WHBY celebrates America. 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
14: I'm Zach Morris, and these are the biggest events in American history for August 14th. In 1909, Indianapolis Motor Speedway in Speedway, Indiana, home of the Indy 500, hosts its first motorized event, a series of motorcycle races. In 1935, President Franklin D. Roosevelt signed the Social Security Act into law, creating a system of federal old age benefits and unemployment insurance. In 1941, President Roosevelt and British Prime Minister Winston Churchill issued the joint declaration that later became known as the Atlantic Charter. In 1945, President Harry Truman announced Japan's unconditional surrender, effectively bringing World War II to a close. In 1965,
15: ladies and gentlemen, The Beatles
14: taped an appearance for The Ed Sullivan Show. And in 1885, singer Michael Jackson buys ATV Music, including publishing rights to most of the Beatles' song catalog, for $47.5 million. 10 years later, he sells half of his interest to Sony for $150 million. To hear our past days in history, head to WHBY.com as we celebrate America.
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0: He's so shy.
1: Fridays AM Fox Valley. I'm Dave Edwards, anything but, here on this beautiful Friday morning. It's the 14th of August, and we are supposed to be pretty close to around 80. That's pretty close to where we will be today, so almost normal weather today. Not as humid, which is kind of nice, too. Hey, mentioning a couple of things, we're going to get to the list here in a second. Also, Lisa Schiller, we had her on a few days ago to talk about things to remember and watch out for when it comes to tornado recovery, when it comes to scams, things that you might also run into at, say, like the state fair, county fairs, things of that nature. And also we'll have more on this USS Abraham Lincoln story. We had heard from some of the sailors on board. They were telling their family the food is terrible. We have no morale anymore because we've been deployed for like 250 days. They haven't even had a port call in over 200 days. Sailors stuck on a boat for that long? All right, more on that story coming up, too. Let's go.
2: It might be good, bad, or ugly. And maybe, just maybe, it's made the list.
1: This week's list is brought to you by political polling. Right up there with forecasting the weather and practicing medicine. Sometimes you are frightfully wrong. I am so fed up with hearing about the Strait of Hormuz and who controls it. As far as I'm concerned, it can go straight to... All right. Well, the Packers and Steelers got some preseason football in last night. Apparently, the Steelers got in more than we did. 28-9 loss. This week, President Trump was asked about Joe Biden's cancer worsening. Here's his quote. "He destroyed our country. Now cancer is destroying him. I don't feel bad for him." No president should ever speak like that. Well, tornado damage entails recovery and apparently price gouging. Hideous practice of taking advantage of those in troubled times. Shame on you. Oh, by the way, my Wisconsin driver beef this week. Why is it so difficult to accept that you might actually get passed on the highway? I mean, I don't know how many times you come up on a driver and as soon as you're about to pass him, the insecure idiot in the other lane starts speeding up and in some cases takes off. What, mommy didn't love you as much as your sister? Well, Francesca Hong didn't just lose a huge lead in the last polls. She lost, or she never had, the confidence of the Wisconsin voter. Well, here it is in the middle of August, a bit more than 2.5 months to go to the midterms. Rumors are pretty thick about Trump declaring a national emergency over the elections. That way, if he doesn't get his way with the Save America Act, he can mess with our elections. Remember, he's desperate. He may do it. By the way, he's also finally admitted, well, somewhat, there was no evidence in the reflecting pool mess. He actually admitted that some of the contractor errors were what they were. So, David Hearn, I think you should start suing. By the way, the nationwide average for a gallon of gas now at about, what, $4.03? This is the highest price we have ever paid in mid-August. Thanks, Obama. So Trump and his Secret Service pull a fast one. They yank him from Air Force One, hide him in a food service truck, transfer to a safer option, and leave his staff and the press to be sacrificial lambs in case Iran tries to shoot him down. Nothing to see here. Move along. Nothing to see. By the way, if Iran's military is totally obliterated, why did you have to slink away in a food cart?
3: I'm 32 years old, and I am an attorney in L.A. I've been working hard to save up for my retirement and, you know, investments, and I've been in a long-term relationship for about 3 years with my partner, who's 41, but I recently found out or confirmed that he doesn't have any investment accounts or, like, retirement accounts. Wanted to, some insight from you guys about, you know, how big of a red flag is this? You know, can he catch up?
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0: With a developing northeast breeze, the humidity comes down a little bit today. A high of 78, still warm with some hazy sunshine. Increasing clouds tonight and mild, a low of 64. The weekend, more clouds than sun, but only widely scattered showers. High temperatures on either side of 80 degrees. Breezy and more humid. From the WBY First Alert Weather Center, I'm meteorologist Steve Balog.
1: It is now 68. Northeast wind. We do have actually a breeze today after yesterday was almost calm, wasn't it? Northeast at about 10 to 15 now. Our dew point's only at 62, so we've drastically reduced the amount of water in the air. It's 68 Green Bay and 70 still in Oshkosh.
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5: 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Coming up at 4 o'clock, Terry Kavarik and I will have the latest in WHBY news. First Alert meteorologist David Ernst will have your weekend forecast. Zach Morris is along with sports. I'll give you my two cents. And Kathy Trebatusky will be in for Ladies and Gentlemen. 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
1: By the way, if you missed the list and you care to catch it again, we'll get it up on WHBY.com later today. But also, I think now with my new schedule, I can replay it. So maybe in a couple hours, somewhere in the 9 o'clock hour, maybe we'll give you an opportunity to catch it again. All right, I'm Dave Edwards. Wanted to mention, too, next week, I think it's Wednesday, Kurt Peters, who has moved into the role that Tom Buchholz always had with the Wisconsin DOT, Tom kind of segueing to a different position. So Kurt is going to be our go-to guy when it comes to what's happening with major construction projects in the area. And obviously, we're kind of keeping an eye on I-41, which is still have about 3 or 4 years yet to go on this. Yeah, we're making progress, but what is kind of the mid-season update? How we doing? How's everything coming at the Richmond Street overpass? That's the big one this year, one of the big ones. They're doing some paving. We're noticing some highway now being put down in and around Wrightstown. So we'll get an update from Kurt, and I'll get you nailed down on when. I think it's Wednesday.
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7: From ABC News, I'm Sherry Preston. The family of Brian Thompson, including his widow and executives from United Healthcare, are expected to be in the courtroom today as Luigi Mangione is expected to plead guilty to federal stalking charges in Thompson's murder. ABC Chief Investigative Correspondent Aaron Katursky has more.
8: Mangione has maintained he is not guilty, but sources tell ABC News he is prepared to change his plea as he faces a mountain of evidence, including video of Thompson's murder, the killer approaching from behind and shooting him in the back. Police also said they pulled the murder weapon from his bag.
7: Some legal experts say a guilty plea to federal charges could complicate the state murder trial, which is expected to begin next month. New resources have been deployed in Indiana because of widespread flooding. ABC's Alex Perez is in the city of Richmond.
9: The National Guard called in after the governor declared a statewide disaster emergency following days of relentless storms. Flash flooding swallowing entire neighborhoods, roads vanishing underwater, rivers bursting from their banks, racing through communities around Indianapolis. Rescue crews working around the clock searching for anyone still trapped, and at least three people dead because of the severe storms.
7: In Japan, record-breaking rainfall flooded cities east of Tokyo overnight, killing at least five. Congressional Democrats are calling for more information about the long deployment and deteriorating living conditions aboard the USS Abraham Lincoln in the Middle East.
10: The USS Abraham Lincoln is waiting for relief after nearly 9 months of relentless combat operations and reports of worsening conditions on board. The Lincoln has been at sea for more than 250 days, including one stretch of more than 200 days in between ports of call.
7: ABC's Martha Raddatz just in from the Commerce Department. Retail sales down 0.6% last month, the biggest drop since May of 2025. This is ABC News.
11: I'm not one to say I told you so, but I switched to Pure Talk over a year ago, and ever since I've been telling people there's no better wireless company out there. Well, a few months ago, a massive survey was conducted. 123,000 people were asked to rate their wireless carrier in four categories: coverage, support, data, and overall value. 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
7: Freedom today for an American who was abducted in an African nation a year ago. ABC Chief International Correspondent James Longman reporting.
12: An American missionary who was kidnapped in Niger last year has now been released. Kevin Rideout from North Carolina is an evangelical missionary who was kidnapped outside his home in the capital, Niamey, last October. His missionary group serving in mission has said he's in good health and will be reunited with his wife, Krista, and their children.
7: Alec Murdoch appears in court again this morning ahead of his 2027 do-over on murder charges.
13: After the South Carolina Supreme Court in May threw out his conviction due to jury tampering, Alec Murdoch is scheduled to be retried in April for allegedly murdering his wife and son. He's set to appear in a South Carolina courtroom this morning to work out some key issues ahead of that new trial, including the location where it will take place, what evidence will be permitted, and how much testimony from his first trial will be available to prosecutors. Peter Haralambos, ABC News, New York.
7: Today marks 5 years under the Taliban in Afghanistan following the chaotic pullout of U.S. troops in 2022. Some people living in Kabul say they feel safer after decades of conflict and upheaval, but jobs are scarce and girls above the age of 12 are still banned from school. Automated license plate reader Flock says it's updating its systems to prevent law enforcers from misusing its technology, that following allegations that police officers had used the cameras outside the scope of their professional duties. I'm Sherry Preston, ABC News.
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16: Good morning. It's a mostly sunny 68 degrees at 8:05. I'm Landon Moore. The Appleton City Plan Commission approves the final plat for redevelopment of a portion of the former Thrivent Financial Campus. The nearly 264-acre Wildin Portfolio final plat site is bounded by Interstate 41, North Mead Street, and North Ballard Road. Community Development Principal Planner Don Harp says the final plat meets all city requirements.
17: The final plat includes 14 parcels for mixed-use development. There'll be 4 outlots dedicated for stormwater management and 1 outlot, so that would be for a park purpose. So based on that information, staff is recommending approval subject to the conditions in the staff report.
16: The request received unanimous approval. An area contractor with a spotty work record is ordered to pay $96,000 to a Nina couple. Chad Champers and his top-ranked contracting failed to complete work on a project paid for by Susan and Philip Berner last year. Champers has multiple civil lawsuits pending against him, many stemming from a former company he owned, Summit Contracting. Champers or a legal representative failed to appear in Winnebago County Court last week, and the Berners were issued a default judgment. The Village of Bellevue is the latest municipality to adopt a 1-year moratorium on the development of data centers. Village Administrator Ben Krumenauer says the moratorium on permitting and construction will give them time to develop new zoning ordinances for such projects.
18: This is about the impacts or concerns to public health, to land use, environmental constraints, and the general welfare of the Village of Bellevue. This moratorium is really meant to address the need for adequate time to understand what it means to have these in the Village of Bellevue.
16: Under state statutes, municipalities cannot draft an outright ban on data centers, and moratoriums can only be in place for 1 year with a potential 4-6 month extension. A Green Bay fire station remains out of commission more than a month after flooding. Fire Station 3 on Shawano Avenue was damaged by stormwater on June 24th. Personnel and equipment from that station have been reassigned to other firehouses around the city. Calls in that service area are being handled by other stations. Coming up after the break, an update on the Green Bay School District's new superintendent. WHBY News Time is 8:07.
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16: Green Bay Area Public School District Superintendent Michael Hernandez is preparing for his first year in that role. Hernandez says he has been learning from those who know the district well.
20: Been very intentional about meeting our school leaders, our district leaders, getting out into the community and listening and learning from both our community business owners as well as community members' families. So I've been spending a lot of days and evenings just going out and learning as much as I can.
16: Hernandez is succeeding Vicky Beyer, who retired at the end of June. He was previously an assistant superintendent in the Appleton Area School District. The Southern Door County School District may go to the voters again this fall. An operational referendum worth $10 million on the April ballot failed, with 56% of voters saying no. The school board is considering putting another question on the November ballot. The district points out that even after additional budget and staffing cuts, they are still $1.7 million in the red. The next round of cuts would include reducing teaching positions and eliminating some sports. And a Little Chute label maker has a new owner. Heartland Label Printers has been purchased by Tennessee-based Iconics. All of Heartland's 170 employees at their Stephen Street plant will be retained by the new company. Terms of the sale have not been released. Coming up at 8:31, the latest on AI-powered scams in Wisconsin. I'm Wayne DeMore, WHBY News.
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23: Some patchy fog for the morning drive. Otherwise, hazy sunshine with some late-day clouds. With a northeast breeze, the humidity comes down a bit with a high of 78. Clouds increase tonight, mild, a low of 64. The weekend, partly sunny to overcast skies, spotty showers, highs in the upper 70s and low 80s. From the WBY First Alert Weather Center, I'm meteorologist Steve Balon.
24: I think we've managed to get through any fog concerns here this morning. It's been mostly sunny here on the east side of Appleton, quite a bit though. Northeast at about 9 to 15. It's 68. Green Bay 68. 71 in Oshkosh. And one thing that's been nice, the dew point is not as high as what we've seen it in some of our mornings here this week. It's at 63 right now. So humid, yes, but not anything like what we've seen. All right, 8:11 it is. Look in on the business news of the world and kind of a split in sports. The Brewers, well, good. Packers,
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3: From ABC News, Wall Street Now. Two of the three major stock averages are on track for the third consecutive weekly advance. The Dow Jones on Thursday gained 70 points to close at 53,840, while the Nasdaq added 0.8%. The S&P finished at a new record high. Mortgage rates haven't been this low in a month. The average rate for a 30-year fixed home loan standing at just under 6.7%. The biggest driver for the drop is a lower reading on inflation at the wholesale level. Americans' changing tastes and the nation's shrinking cattle herd are costing some people their jobs. Tyson Foods says it's restructuring its beef operations by closing two plants and pursuing the sale of a third. The next flavor of Oreo cookies? Well, that's up to you. USA Today says three new varieties are being launched for a limited time. Banana pudding, deep-fried Oreo, and chicken and waffle. Consumers will vote on which one will return next year. Jim Ryan, ABC News.
24: There you go. Oil markets actually kind of flattened out. 81.32, that's up just a few pennies. The NASDAQ is up 83. S&P 500 about 6. The Dow's the only thing lagging behind. It's down about 100 after we've seen some record territory, especially for the S&P 500 here this week. On this Friday, markets rolling out here in about 15 minutes here at the Myron Construction Studio. Kind of a nice morning here. Mostly sunny and 68. Northeast breeze for once, too. It's a sports update coming up in a minute with Brewers, Packers, and more. 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
6: The Packers open the preseason to mixed reviews. Good morning, I'm Doug Russell with sports. There was some good last night. Rookie Trey Smack hitting all of his field goal attempts from 37, 58, and 38 yards. Also, the Packers' young D-backs, led by second-round pick Brandon Cisse, made some critical tackles.
8: But as they say in the preseason, the final score doesn't matter, which is a good thing because the Packers got creamed 28-9 to the Steelers in Pittsburgh. A lot of that, though, was in the fourth quarter. Jordan Love in his one series, 3-for-5 for 18 yards. The Packers return to the practice field on Sunday with an open workout. Their next preseason game is a week from tonight at Denver. Moving on to the Brewers, a critical win after they got swept in San Diego. Entering the ninth inning down 4-2, they put their hitting shoes on. Joey Ortiz, David Hamilton, Jackson Churio, and Garrett Mitchell with four straight singles. Jake Bowers drove home the go-ahead run. Trevor Megill makes it stick. Brewers with a big rally, 5-4 against the Dodgers in L.A. They pick up a game on the Cubs, who finally lose a game 7-0 to the Nationals. Doug Russell, Wisconsin Radio Network.
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Good stuff from Lee Ritenour to get us going here at WHBY in AM Fox Valley. Dave Edwards with Landon Moore, Steve Balon on the weather. Yeah, looks good right now. 68. You have any plans for the weekend? These are those precious summer weekends that you just don't want to let get by. Don't sit around and go, gee, I wish I'd done that or wish I'd done the other thing. I think we have the kids coming over for a little barbecue tomorrow. And we were thinking, it looks like it's going to rain Saturday. No, it doesn't look as likely. In fact, it's going to be kind of spotty on the weekend, which is, we really could use the rain. My yard is, and I'm sure yours is too, is starting to show the signs of it. A couple of things I wanted to get to here, and as I mentioned, I think not this hour, but next hour, we'll revisit a little bit of my interview with Lisa Schiller of the Better Business Bureau next hour. Also, in this next half hour, more on the USS Abrams.

0: theme, right? I mentioned this in the list, and I guess it bears repeating that here we are in the middle of August, and we are paying more for gasoline than we have ever paid. The nationwide average right now is at $4.07, so it went up a few more. Now, we have never been above $4 for a gallon of gas in mid-August in this state. Even as you look across the state, it looks like about $3.91 is what is considered normal now, or kind of the average in Wisconsin. Some obviously a little bit above, some below. Noticing, especially in the southern part of the state, you're going to get it more around $3.80, $3.82, and around here more like about $3.90 or $4. So we continue to see the issues with Iran. The Strait of Hormuz really not open, even though the president said so. So until we get more evidence of that, it seems like every time we get evidence that something is happening good with the Strait of Hormuz, and oil rocks down about $5. And then we come right back to where we are now. Oh, by the way, there was an interesting number that came up in Wisconsin's partisan primary the other night. And I had a chance to mention, my wife and I stopped and voted, and the crowds were pretty small. But it picked up during the day, and we noticed some of the polling places were pretty busy. But Wisconsin Democrats reportedly outvoted Republicans by about 300,000 here in the state on Tuesday. Now, you can also factor in the Democratic gubernatorial race was more contested, where we pretty much knew Tom Tiffany was going to win easily. And most people can't even remember who he was running against. It was Andy Mansky, by the way. So, but we have seen this kind of evidence in other states, and this not uncommon in the midterms. Sometimes the opposing party that got beat up, maybe in the last one, is going to get out and get a little bit more motivated. But we have noticed this in a lot of states, and there have been some surprising numbers. And then when you look at the surprising polling numbers that went into this last one, yeah, you try to predict what's going to happen in November. Good luck with that. All right, it's 8:24, and I mentioned earlier this morning, too, just how beat up, really from about central Iowa through Illinois, Indiana, and Ohio are with all the rains. This week has been extraordinary.
1: Tonight, after days of howling straight-line winds, a foot of torrential rain, and multiple confirmed tornadoes, rivers are overtaking neighborhoods across parts of the Midwest, all of Indiana under a state of emergency. So many cities and towns around Indianapolis inundated. Christian Cole opening the door to his flooded apartment in Newcastle to this.
2: My car is completely done for. It ain't going nowhere.
1: This is what it looked like on Main Street in Cambridge City on Wednesday.
3: Overwhelming. Like you're out of control.
1: James Aldridge tells me he arrived to find 2 feet of water inside his home. He lost nearly everything.
3: It's devastating, but everyone's okay, and I have wonderful neighbors, and it's a great community, and we'll get through it.
1: Rescue operations continuing around the clock. Night vision drone video showing firefighters checking homes in Connersville, Indiana.
4: And David, back here in Indiana, they are still dealing with standing floodwaters in many areas, and this is not over just yet. There are flood watches through at least tomorrow in 8 states.
0: And here's the thing, 277 flash flooding incidents since Monday in Ohio, in the Ohio Valley. 277 of them. In a normal storm situation, you might get a few. Wow, that's extraordinary. And a disaster declaration for over 250,000 people in the state of Ohio. My goodness. And then you look at the complete opposite when you go west.
5: In the long run, if one looks at this issue in the 50 to 100-year perspective, then a warming planet is the problem, full stop.
6: There needs to be something being done to hopefully alleviate what's become a long-term problem for the entire Southwest.
7: Well, it looks pretty depressing. I came here in 1990, almost to the top. Last time it was full was 83. And, it's so drastic. All that white mark is where the water level used to be. I call it the Bath Ring.
0: Yeah, that's what a lot of people do. That's Lake Mead. That report is about Lake Mead and that the extraordinarily low levels it's at right now. At the same time, we talked about a foot or two of rain in the Midwest. It's just, have or have not. It's pretty sad. All right, 820.

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4: With a developing northeast breeze, the humidity comes down a little bit today. A high of 78, still warm with some hazy sunshine. Increasing clouds tonight and mild, a low of 64. The weekend, more clouds than sun, but only widely scattered showers. High temperatures on either side of 80 degrees. Breezy and more humid. From the WBY First Alert Weather Center, I'm meteorologist Steve Balog.
0: Yeah, there once again is that big rain wedge going through Iowa heading into Illinois, the same kind of setup they've seen for most of this week, but it has stayed south of us. We are mostly sunny, 69 northeast at about 10 to 15, 72 Oshkosh, Green Bay 69.
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7: 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And a liner into center coming in as Mitchell goes into a dive. Garrett Mitchell just saved the game for Milwaukee. Mitchell sprinting in a head-first dive, and he took a hit away from Jace Bowen.
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0: It's Friday's AM Fox Valley, heading to ABC News here next. It's been a pretty good roll. No big issues in Herling Clark Law Firm traffic that I can detect. Let me know if you see something. 920-281-1150.
9: ABC News, I'm Sherry Preston. The wife of UnitedHealthcare CEO Brian Thompson is expected to be in the courtroom today as her husband's alleged killer, Luigi Mangione, enters a plea on federal charges. Mangione is expected to do that shortly. He's still facing state murder charges in the case. 30 years after the death of rapper Tupac Shakur, a jury in Las Vegas has been seated. They will hear evidence beginning today, deciding if Dwayne Davis was involved in the killing. The top Democrat on the Senate Armed Services Committee demanding more information about the extended deployment of sailors aboard the USS Abraham Lincoln and the lack of supplies because of it.
10: Conditions have gotten so bad, some family members tell the Military Times that at least 2 sailors tried to jump overboard. A U.S. official telling ABC News a sailor on the Lincoln did go overboard earlier this month and was quickly recovered. The incident is under investigation.
9: That's ABC's Martha Raddatz. 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
11: Good morning. It's a mostly sunny 69 degrees at 8:31. I'm Landon Moore. A Fox Cities Advocacy Center for Domestic Abuse and Sexual Assault Survivors now wants to offer transitional housing. Menasha-based People of Progression will use a $300,000 multi-year grant from the U.S. Venture Open to offer housing options to its clients. The organization's co-founder, Kristen Kelly, tells our TV partner Action 2 News what that will entail.
12: We are going to be providing transitional housing able to have rental assistance up to 100% of their rent for sexual assault survivors and domestic violence survivors through that program, and that's some of the wonderful work that we do with People of Progression.
11: Kelly says the demand for People of Progression services is growing daily and urges those in need to reach out for help. An Oshkosh man accused of taking his son to California in violation of a court order accepts a deferred prosecution deal. If John Madigan stays out of further legal trouble for 18 months, one count of interfering with a custody order will be dismissed. Madigan took his 6-year-old son to Los Angeles back in April, resulting in a missing child alert. An Oshkosh shooting suspect reaches a plea deal with prosecutors. Vincent Graham is convicted in Winnebago County Court on one count of first-degree reckless endangerment, while 5 other charges are dismissed. Graham fired shots at a vehicle containing several teenagers along Blake Court back in March. A 15-year-old was injured in that incident. Graham faces up to 12.5 years in prison when sentenced on November 6th. A Krivitz man accused of taking part in an attack on a Green Bay woman is heading to trial. A Brown County judge finds there is enough evidence to try Dwayne DeGrief on charges of mayhem, aggravated battery, and false imprisonment. DeGrief and his girlfriend allegedly attacked the woman using a butane torch to burn the victim's breasts in December of 2023. He will enter pleas to the charges on September 24th. A Door County resort engaged in a lengthy legal fight is up for sale again. The Alpine Resort in Egg Harbor is listed for sale on internet sites. The current owner of the resort, Matt Sekarek, got approval from the village to tear down the historic lodge on the site for construction of new homes and condos 2 years ago. That led to a lawsuit from residents claiming the project would deny them waterfront access that had been granted by previous owners. The lawsuit was dropped after the plaintiffs were ordered to post a bond to offset potential business losses for Sekarek while the case continued, and the group refused to put up the money. Coming up after the break, the latest on AI-powered scams in Wisconsin. WHPY News Time is 8:34.
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11: AI-powered scams are surging in Wisconsin and costing victims far more money. Reporter Sean Maloney has the latest.
16: The Better Business Bureau reports that from January through July, reports of AI-related scams jumped 238% compared to the same period last year. The average loss climbed from about $778 to more than $5,500. The BBB says scammers are using AI tools like voice cloning, deepfake videos, and fake investment platforms to appear legitimate. Officials urge consumers to verify claims independently and avoid sharing personal or financial information with unexpected contacts. Sean Maloney, Wisconsin Radio Network.
11: A Nina woman will spend a year and a half in prison for driving while impaired a fifth time. Ashley Luloff is also sentenced in Outagamie County Court to 2 years on extended supervision for operating under the influence of a restricted controlled substance fifth offense. A State Patrol trooper stopped Luloff for erratic driving along State Highway 55 back in January of 2025. And more working families are turning to food benefits and food pantries for their meals, and that can make eating healthy harder. UW Extension food health scientist Dr. Beth Olson says it's not just that fresh foods can be more expensive, it's hard finding the time to actually cook.
17: Just say, okay, what's in my pantry now? What's in my fridge? What's my family like? How much time do I have? Given that, here's some meals I know I can do.
11: If you have a freezer and a slow cooker, consider making a large stew or meal and freezing away servings for the rest of the week. Most of all, says Olson, don't fret over missing the time to cook and just having something to eat. Coming up at 9:05, the latest on the race for governor. I'm Landon Moore, WHBY News.
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4: Some patchy fog for the morning drive. Otherwise, hazy sunshine with some late-day clouds. With a northeast breeze, the humidity comes down a bit with a high of 78. Clouds increase tonight, mild, a low of 64. The weekend, partly sunny to overcast skies, spotty showers, highs in the upper 70s and low 80s. From the WBY First Alert Weather Center, I'm meteorologist Steve Balos.
0: Steve was mentioning earlier that it looks like we need to kind of keep an eye on Tuesday night into Wednesday morning for a more significant rain event, because on the weekend it's going to be so spotty that we're probably going to miss most of it. It is, we're still 69, same Green Bay, Oshkosh at 71 now. And a northeast breeze that's bringing in a little bit drier air, so it's nowhere near as humid as what we've been experiencing, it seems like, every day. All right, on this Friday, AM Fox Valley, still to come, we're going to dive in a little bit more into this situation with the sailors on board the USS Abraham Lincoln. Obviously, they've been in the waters of the Gulf of Oman and near the Strait of Hormuz for so long. No port calls, no ability to head home, and they're finally going to catch a break. And we'll get to that a little later on.
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21: Nicole Murray with Your Money Now. A regulatory filing shows that Elon Musk held a nearly 49% stake in SpaceX as of June 30th, valuing his holding at more than $900 billion at current market prices. The rockets to AI company went public on June 12th. Applied Materials forecast fourth quarter revenue above Wall Street expectations, betting that demand for advanced AI chips will continue to fuel robust spending on its semiconductor manufacturing equipment. Even so, its shares dropped more than 5% as lofty investor expectations overshadowed the results. A parliamentary committee says that many, many more whistleblowers have come forward with reports of misconduct at KPMG Australia. The scandal erupted in March following allegations made by an anonymous whistleblower that KPMG misused confidential client information to bid for audit contracts. The company initially said the claims were unproven. Futures are still mixed. That's Your Money Now.
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0: Okay, so we're up and running in the markets. The S&P 500 is pretty flat. It's up just a few. NASDAQ's up 55. And we've seen the Dow all morning has been down. It's down about 105. Let me double check. Yeah, oil right now is actually pretty close to the same thing. It's down about 10 cents. 81.15. So far the market's not moving wildly in any direction here on this Friday. All right, we'll check again, see what else is going on in the next hour here on HBY. Again, 69, mostly sunny northeast breeze at WHBY with a sports update here in a minute.
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8: Some positives and some negatives. Good morning. I'm Doug Russell with sports. The Packers opened up the preseason last night with some good. Trey Smack hit all of his field goal attempts, true from 37, 58, and 38 yards. He also made another 58-yarder that was called back because of a Pittsburgh penalty. Also, the team's young D-backs, led by second-round pick Brandon Cisse, made some critical tackles. But as they say, the final score doesn't matter. Good thing, because the Packers lost 28-9 to the Steelers in Pittsburgh. Jordan Love in his one series, 3-for-5 for 18 yards, but it was just that, just one series.
10: Yeah, that is tough. You understand what it is. It's preseason. Obviously, I want all these guys to be able to go out there and get their reps. That part makes it easy. You want to be out there, especially when you get this game feel. But I also want to get all these guys reps, want to see them. It's their time to shine.
8: The team returns to the practice field on Sunday with an open workout. Their next preseason game is 1 week from tonight at Denver. Moving on to baseball, the Brewers, a critical win after getting swept in San Diego in the prior series. Entering the ninth inning against the Dodgers, down 4-2, they put their hitting shoes on. Joey Ortiz singles, then David Hamilton did the same. So did Jackson Churio. When Garrett Mitchell came up, he wanted to join the club too.
26: Oh, and a line drive, base hit right field. Hamilton scores. We are tied at 4.
8: Ryan Anderson on the play-by-play, then Jake Bowers drove home the go-ahead run. Trevor McGill makes it stick. Brewers beating the Dodgers 5-4 at Chavez Ravine. Save two teams again tonight. Robert Gasser pitches against Yoshinobu Yamamoto. Game time is at 9:10. Also from the Central, the Cubs finally lose a game 7-0 to the Nationals. The Brewers' lead in the Central is back to 4. From the minors in the Midwest League, the Timber Rattlers lose at Cedar Rapids 4-0. Beloit falls at Peoria 5-3. And the NBA schedule is out. You can go ahead and circle it on your calendar. January 28th, that's when Giannis comes back with the Miami Heat. Doug Russell, Wisconsin Radio Network.
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9: But the question is, why do you need a foldable? A lot of people think they're cool, but they say not for that price. But I think the best answer here is really consolidation. On my flight to London, I did not take a separate tablet. I did not take a separate e-reader. I just took this, and it does everything. You can watch videos. You can read books. You can use it as a phone. And it's also fun. It's different. I like kept putting this phone out in places just hoping someone, one person in the world would say, what is that?
0: It's Rich on Tech, Saturdays at 1 on WHBY. Yeah, catch Rich's show, Rich on Tech, 1 to 4 Saturday afternoons. Really some great insights. If you're into tech at all, he'll have it for you.
11: 1-2 pitch. Ground ball right side, base hit. Curio around third. He will score. Mitchell's headed to third. He'll make it there. Jake Bowers delivers. It's 5-4 Milwaukee. Just served it through the right side, past the shift. The Brewers have scored three times on five hits in the ninth inning.
0: Uncanny knack of pulling that off in either the eighth or ninth inning for the crew again. They beat the Dodgers and get game one of a four-game series. Now, remember, they had just come off three straight losses to San Diego and almost lost that one, too. So, you get the win, and same thing tonight, 8:35 and 9:10. It's an early evening game tomorrow night, and then kind of middle of the afternoon, I think about 2:35 for the pregame on Sunday. So there you go, kind of setting the pace. I'm Dave Edwards. We'll get to that story about the USS Abraham Lincoln here in a second. But we're starting to see kind of a disturbing outbreak of measles now in the state of Wisconsin, in southwestern Wisconsin, Iowa County, Lafayette County. There's 13 additional cases of measles confirmed there. So now the total, I think, is up to 15 confirmed and 6 probable. And Ryan Westergaard's the chief medical officer for the Wisconsin Department of Health Services. And he said the rapid emergence of these cases, particularly among people who have not traveled outside the state, indicates that there is an active local transmission. So hopefully they can bottle this up, get things contained. And obviously we're about to start school. I mean, you start thinking about the spread that could potentially happen. But an additional 13 cases of measles now confirmed in Iowa County. And they also have some in neighboring Lafayette County as well. So something to keep an eye on. Do we have time? Yeah, let's get to this real quick before we get to the story about the battleship. The Kennedy Center yesterday had a board of trustees meeting, about 2 hours long. And as we know, the board is pretty much filled with all Trump allies. He kicked everybody off the board that he didn't agree with. And they had, like I said, about a two-hour meeting yesterday. And the president apparently listened to the whole thing and then chimed in on the phone. So instead of doing work that's important, he chimed in on getting his name back on the Kennedy Center some way, somehow.
12: Ohio Democratic Congresswoman Joyce Beatty, who as a function of her service in the House, has a seat on the Kennedy Center's board, says that her fellow trustees voted today to close the Center for Renovations and to add President Trump's name back onto the front of the building. Beatty says the facade would read, "The John F. Kennedy Memorial Center for the Performing Arts, restored and renovated by President Donald J. Trump." A federal judge here in Washington ruled in late May that the president's name had to come down from the side of the building, that Congress created it as a memorial to John F. Kennedy, and that only Congress can change its name. He also ruled the board had to more thoroughly consider the impacts of the closure and renovation plan and vote again before moving forward. That second vote took place today.
0: So again, another to the courts that said you can't do that. And instead of doing the work that we need done, we're worried about facades. And putting your name, can you, renovated and restored by Donald J. Trump? Have you ever seen anything on a building anywhere near that? No. Whether it's his reflecting pool or the arch or putting gold plating on horses. Oh, my goodness. All right, let's move on. And we have been hearing that the U.S. military is finally going to send some relief to the USS Abraham Lincoln. They have been out there on the seas for over 250 days, and they haven't had a port call for over 200 days. Let's get some more.
4: Earlier this year, as the war in Iran was really picking up steam, there was this weird story circulating within the military community. One of our proudest aircraft carriers, the USS Gerald Ford, had made its way to the region, but its toilets were clogged. At the time, this was a major headache for sailors. Like, they had already been deployed for months in places like Venezuela. Now they had to head into a new war like this? Well, this was not the only aircraft carrier where sailors had been putting up with long hours and stressful conditions. All this year, the USS Lincoln has been floating in the Gulf region with its eyes set on Iran. Family members have described stories of moldy showers, food shortages, and yes, broken toilets. Well, this week, the Military Times reported that two sailors on this ship have tried to jump overboard.
13: One wife saying her husband reached a breaking point after his deployment kept getting extended.
4: Now, lawmakers are ringing alarm bells over what they're describing as potential mental health crisis at sea. ABC's Louis Martinez covers the Pentagon. Louis, what is happening on board the USS Lincoln?
14: Well, Brad, as you laid out, there's been a series of incidents that have been taking place over the last 9 months that this ship has been at sea. Let's remember that this ship left in late November from San Diego on what was supposed to be a seventh-month deployment to Asia, the Indo-Pacific, and instead earlier in the year was diverted towards the Middle East because of what was going on. There's the tensions built up with Iran. It was being seen as potentially one of the ships that might be used as a key player in operations against Iran, and that has actually been the case. But what is really drawing the most attention right now are these reports of sailors potentially trying to have jumped overboard. Now, that's coming from Military Times, where they say that there have been at least two incidents. ABC News has confirmed that one sailor went overboard in early August and that that sailor was rescued from the ocean and is now still aboard the carrier right now. So that's the incident that we're most aware of right now. But what you have are these concerns that are coming from members of Congress, from family members who are reaching out to these other news organizations, expressing concerns about the mental health status of their family members who are serving aboard this ship. There are 5,000 people who are serving aboard the aircraft carrier, and we're talking about round-the-clock operations. It's really a difficult task during any peacetime operation, but it's particularly when you're at war and when you're so far away from home. One of the things that we've heard about this carrier deployment is that it's been record-setting. It's been maybe at sea more than 250 days, but what's really drawn the most attention is the fact that it's been about 200 days with in between port visits. That's a lot.
4: Well, in 200 days, why is that, Louis? What's so different about this deployment than others?
14: Well, because essentially the carrier has been on 24-hour combat operations. Yes, there was a lull in the fighting with the ceasefires and all that, but what we really have seen is that every day, continual operations, planes taking off on combat missions, on training missions, the ship sometimes even came under attack. We know that Iran launched missiles in its direction, and of course nothing hit. A lot of them were intercepted or fell into the ocean, but this is a vessel that has been involved mightily in combat operations against Iran.
4: Well, and on one hand, I can imagine you'd be like, yeah, I mean, we're in a hot war. Like, this is what has to happen if you're in the military. You prepare for this. On the other hand, like, you have to recognize the real toll that it takes on the real humans that are serving here. What has been the response from Pentagon officials?
14: Well, the most senior person we've heard from is Defense Secretary Pete Hegseth, and he said that the reports aboard the Lincoln were being, quote, in his words, completely misrepresented. But at the same time, Brad, he also acknowledged that when ships are at sea for extended periods of time, that every effort is made to take care of the well-being of those sailors that they're given opportunities, because he acknowledged that these deployments can be really long. But we, at the same time, what we're hearing from Navy officials is that, yes, the major efforts are being made to ensure that quality of care is available to them, that behavioral health specialists are aboard. For example, we were told that there are 5 chaplains on board the aircraft carrier right now, that there are also 3 psychologists. There are other technicians involved. There's even a therapy dog, a Labrador named Captain Fathom. So there's a lot of effort being placed into ensuring the mental well-being of the service members of these sailors aboard the carrier. And what we have been told by U.S. officials is that the data that they're looking at shows that they don't see an uptick in any incidents of mental health situations aboard the ship, particularly when it comes to suicidal ideations. Now, what happens next to the aircraft carrier? What we do know is that the families now at least have some clarity. We've learned from U.S. officials that the aircraft carrier George Washington, which is based in Japan, will be making its way to the Middle East to swap out with the Lincoln. But we're not clear on the sense of timing of when that actually is going to happen. But at least family members in San Diego will have some clarity that, yeah, the end is close. And, yes, it will take some time for that swap to take place in terms of weeks, outbound and inbound. But, again, clarity for the families. And that's important here in this situation right now.
0: Okay, so there you go. Yeah, and it does appear the USS George Washington is already heading toward the Middle East. But let's face it, on these ships, it does take time. Over 250 days of deployment. That is a record. Longest one ever.
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16: With a developing northeast breeze, the humidity comes down a little bit today. A high of 78, still warm with some hazy sunshine. Increasing clouds tonight and mild, a low of 64. The weekend, more clouds than sun, but only widely scattered showers. High temperatures on either side of 80 degrees. Breezy and more humid. From the WBY First Alert Weather Center, I'm meteorologist Steve Balon.
0: Not too bad on the humidity this morning. The dew point's only at 62, but our temperature just creased the 70s. 70 Appleton, Green Bay, same Oshkosh is right now at 72, and that northeast breeze at about 8 to 12.
17: 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A personal trainer can focus not only on exercise, but also nutrition and lifestyle. 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
0: You'll have a chance to catch the Packers next time up in training camp on Sunday morning. Sunday morning, 10:30 is the next available practice. We only have like four of those left that you can access now, too. 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
20: From ABC News, I'm Sherry Preston. The Trump administration has this morning gone to the U.S. Supreme Court asking to let the White House resume construction on the ballroom while an appeal of the case plays out. Luigi Mangione, accused of gunning down the CEO of United Healthcare on a Manhattan sidewalk in late 2024, is expected to plead guilty to federal charges this morning.
21: It comes after a 20-month legal saga where Mangione has faced dueling state and federal charges while amassing a vigilante fan base, having raised more than $1.5 million for his defense. A potential guilty plea in his federal case could bolster his lawyer's argument about double jeopardy and potentially sideline his state murder trial, which is set to begin in less than a month. If he pleads guilty to federal stalking charges, he could spend the rest of his life in prison. Peter Haralambos, ABC News, New York.
20: 30 years after the death of rapper Tupac Shakur, a jury has been selected in Las Vegas in the murder trial of at least one person.
1: The jury of 6 men and 10 women will begin hearing evidence to decide if Dwayne Davis, street name Keefe D, is guilty of murder. For years, he's boasted about his role allegedly ordering the hit on Shakur and even providing the gun that night in Las Vegas. He even published a book admitting to all of it, saying he went out looking for Shakur and Death Row Records founder Suge Knight that evening. But now he claims he was lying.
20: ABC's Alex Stone. Democratic Senator Richard Blumenthal demanding more information about conditions aboard the USS Abraham Lincoln following numerous reports of moldy showers, broken toilets, and attempts to go overboard from the aircraft carrier USS Abraham Lincoln. Agriculture officials now cautiously optimistic about a pest first detected in June from Texas. ABC's Jim Ryan.
2: After months of working to control the spread, the U.S. Department of Agriculture says that only 3 cases remain active in 2 Texas counties along the Mexican border. The inactive cases involve animals that were either euthanized or died as a result of a screwworm infestation.
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20: A passenger jet forced to abort takeoff in Chicago.
7: Blown tires and an aborted takeoff on a busy runway at O'Hare. A United jet packed with more than 150 passengers on board slamming on the brakes after 2 main gear tires blew out.
22: Taken off, and all of a sudden we just heard this like big bang.
23: Everybody was like going a little crazy, and my mom was getting scared. I was getting scared.
7: United saying no one was hurt. The passengers forced to deplane right there on the runway.
20: ABC's Matt Rivers. U.S. Ambassador to Israel Mike Huckabee calls it a horrific act of terror. For 5 nights, Israeli settlers have been surrounding 3 Palestinian homes on the outskirts of a town in the occupied West Bank. The families inside have not been able to leave for food, water, or medical assistance. Tropical storm Lala taking aim at the Big Island of Hawaii. ABC's Melissa Adan with more from Kona.
24: We're talking about rainfall totals up to 2 feet and some catastrophic areas because we're looking at dangerous winds, erratic conditions when it comes to that. And of course, that surf that Hawaii is so well known for, we could see waves up to 15 feet. Some of the national parks for Hawaii's volcanoes already closing, and airlines have already warned travelers if they're going to be heading out here, prepare for flight disruptions.
20: Italian authorities have recovered 3 paintings by Renoir, Cezanne, and Matisse worth millions. They were stolen earlier this year from a museum in Parma. Cherry Preston, ABC News.
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29: Good morning. It's a mostly sunny 70 degrees at 9:05. I'm Landon Moore. The Appleton City Plan Commission approves the final plat for redevelopment of a portion of the former Thrivent Financial Campus. The nearly 264-acre Weldon Portfolio final plat site is bounded by Interstate 41, North Mead Street, and North Ballard Road. Community Development Principal Planner Don Harp says the final plat meets all city requirements.
30: The final plat includes 14 parcels for mixed-use development. There will be 4 outlots dedicated for stormwater management and 1 outlot, so that would be for a park purpose. So based on that information, staff is recommending approval subject to the conditions in the staff report.
29: The request received unanimous approval. An area contractor with a spotty work record is ordered to pay $96,000 to a Nina couple. Chad Champers and his Top Rate Contracting failed to complete work on a project paid for by Susan and Philip Berner last year. Champers has multiple civil lawsuits pending against him, many stemming from a former company he owned, Summit Contracting. Champers or a legal representative failed to appear in Winnebago County Court last week, and the Berners were issued a default judgment. The Bellevue Village Board approves a one-year moratorium on the development of data centers. Village Administrator Ben Krumenauer says municipalities are barred by state statute from banning data center construction, and there are limits on moratoria as well.
4: State of Wisconsin regulations limit the length and overall times you can amend the length of a moratorium. Wisconsin allows for up to 12 months and then one additional six-month extension if appropriate, at which point in time the board would then either correct whatever perceived issue they have in their code, whether there's something or not, or the moratorium would simply expire.
29: The moratorium would bar the permitting or construction of a data center in Bellevue. A Green Bay fire station remains out of commission more than a month after flooding. Fire Station 3 on Shawano Avenue was damaged by stormwater on June 24th. Personnel and equipment from that station have been reassigned to other firehouses around the city. Calls in that service area are being handled by other stations. Coming up after the break, the latest on the race for governor. WHBY News is brought to you by Hooper Law Office.
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29: An early strategy of David Crowley's campaign for governor appears to be tying Republican Tom Tiffany to President Donald Trump. At a rally in Oshkosh, Crowley pointed to Tiffany's voting record in Washington.
8: He has voted 100% of the time with this current president. I don't know about you, but every time I look behind them or look around, I'm looking for their spine. Because they have not stood up to this president. And anybody who is willing to vote 100% of the time lets you know that they're only willing to carry the water of Donald Trump versus the concerns of their constituents.
29: Crowley and his running mate, Sarah Godlewski, are on a statewide campaign tour following Tuesday's primary win. Funeral services are today for a man fatally shot by Madison police. Reporter Bob Haig has the latest.
9: A Wisconsin DOJ investigation into the July 22nd police shooting of 38-year-old Corey Ruiz is ongoing. His funeral will be held at 11 at Madison's Fountain of Life Church. Reverend Al Sharpton will deliver the eulogy, and civil rights attorney Ben Crump, representing the Ruiz family, will deliver a call to justice. Ruiz was shot during a struggle with four officers who were attempting to arrest him in a busy Near East Side intersection. That scene, not far from the fatal MPD shootings of Tony Robinson in 2015 and Paul Heenan in 2012, and was the site of a protest encampment. In Madison, Bob Haig, Wisconsin Radio Network.
29: And a missing Illinois man is found safe in our area. A silver alert was issued for Zisus Mitsos after he left his home in Park Ridge around 4 o'clock Wednesday afternoon and did not return. Mitsos was located in Green Bay late Wednesday night. Coming up at 9:31, an update on the Green Bay School District's new superintendent. I'm Landon Moore, WHBY News.
0: Thank you, Landon. 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
13: Some patchy fog for the morning drive. Otherwise, hazy sunshine with some late-day clouds. With a northeast breeze, the humidity comes down a bit with a high of 78. Clouds increase tonight, mild, a low of 64. The weekend, partly sunny to overcast skies, spotty showers, highs in the upper 70s and low 80s. From the WBY First Alert Weather Center, I'm meteorologist Steve Balon.
0: It is 70 in Appleton, northeast. Did about a dozen now, yeah, and mostly sunny. It's been that way most of the morning. It really didn't have a big issue with fog. 70 Green Bay, 73 in Oshkosh. It is remarkable, though. There's nothing much happening in the state of Wisconsin. We're pretty quiet. Maybe way down in the southwest corner. But Iowa, there's been a setup again of severe weather or heavy rain there moving into Illinois. It eventually will move into Indiana and Ohio, areas that just don't need it. After days and days of just pounding rain, in some cases a foot, foot and a half of rain.
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15: 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First Alert meteorologist David Ernst will have your weekend forecast. 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I'll give you my two cents. And Kathy Trebatusky will be in for Ladies and Gentlemen. 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
16: With the Bloomberg Small Business Report, I'm John Tucker. Amir is the owner of a clothing business which employs between 50 and 60 people. He asked not to use his last name because he doesn't want to be targeted by government officials. This small business is located in Tehran. Like most businesses in the Islamic Republic, he's facing job cuts and economic shock. But Amir says it's not the bombs from the war that have caused recession. Instead, it's the digital siege. Iran imposed heavy restrictions on the internet since the war began. The ongoing outage represents the longest recorded national internet shutdown in a connected society, according to the global internet monitor NetBlocks. Iran's leading financial newspaper likens the damage to a silent earthquake. And the blackout disproportionately impacts women because they make up a majority of the self-employed small business owners who rely on e-commerce and social media platforms to sell their goods and services. And that's the Bloomberg Small Business Report.
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0: We're up in trading now on a Friday. The Dow is down, not much now. It's down about 27. Actually, there's really very little movement. S&P's up 5, NASDAQ's up about 4. Let me dial up the oil market here. See, it's been trading all day and hasn't really been moving that much either. It's at 81.37, up 12 cents. So I kind of sense that this might be a pretty quiet Friday here. All right, unless something big obviously can change that. 9:15, indeed, almost 9:16. Let's check WHBY Sports next. And a little later on, there's no fun in the fungus we will bring you.
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7: The Packers open the preseason to mixed reviews. Good morning, I'm Doug Russell with sports. There was some good last night. Rookie Trey Smack hitting all of his field goal attempts from 37, 58, and 38 yards. Also, the Packers' young D-backs, led by second-round pick Brandon Cisse, made some critical tackles. But as they say in the preseason, the final score doesn't matter, which is a good thing because the Packers got creamed 28-9 to the Steelers in Pittsburgh. A lot of that, though, was in the fourth quarter. Jordan Love in his one series, 3-for-5 for 18 yards. The Packers return to the practice field on Sunday with an open workout. Their next preseason game is a week from tonight at Denver. Moving on to the Brewers, a critical win after they got swept in San Diego. Entering the ninth inning down 4-2, they put their hitting shoes on. Joey Ortiz, David Hamilton, Jackson Churio, and Garrett Mitchell with four straight singles. Jake Bowers drove home the go-ahead run. Trevor Megill makes it stick. Brewers with a big rally, 5-4 against the Dodgers in L.A. They pick up a game on the Cubs, who finally lose a game 7-0 to the Nationals. Doug Russell, Wisconsin Radio Network.
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29: Fire damages in Oshkosh Restaurant. Crews were called to Players Pizza and Pub in the 500 block of West 5th Avenue to find flames coming from the eaves. Everyone inside got out safely. While there is no word on the extent of the damage, staff say the restaurant will be closed for the time being and they will rebuild.
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0: It's an Earth, Wind, and Fire Friday morning here now on HBY. We're grooving. Big time fans, obviously. 921 WHBY. I'm Dave Edwards. Get out and enjoy. 70 now. We're going to get pretty close to 80 for a high today. And even the next couple, 3 days, don't look anywhere near as rainy as what we may have thought a day or two ago. Might hold off on significant rain until, say, Tuesday night into Wednesday, the way it's looking here. In about 15, 20 minutes, we'll bring you a little bit of my visit with Lisa Schiller from the Better Business Bureau. We talked to her earlier in the week, and obviously we have storm recovery issues. There are scams out there to watch out for. Things you should be thinking about, too, if you're going to be spending any money with a card at like a fair, state fair, county fair, whatever fairs you might be attending, festivals, music festivals. Still some of those yet.

0: game series and a TV show have been grabbing the attention of critics and horror fans alike. The inciting incident of The Last of Us is not a curse or a virus, but a fungus. Here's one of the characters explaining how it all happened.
1: One gene mutates, and an ascomycetia, candida, ergot, cordyceps, aspergillus, any one of them could become capable of burrowing into our brains and taking control, not of millions of us, but billions of us.
0: Now in the show, cordyceps is the fungus that eventually turns everyone into a shambling zombie. But it's another fungus mentioned there, candida, that's sparking new health warnings here in the real world. Let's bring in ABC's Sony Salzman for more on this. Sony, you actually hosted a full show of this very podcast a while back about the threat of fungal infections. So what's happening now with Candida? Not a Last of Us situation, I hope.
2: No, definitely not The Last of Us, but I do think this is a really important topic that doesn't get talked about enough, and that is the growing threat of fungal infections. Now, when we think about global diseases, we think about bacteria, we think about viruses, but this is a really important class of infections that is growing in severity. So, Candida auris, this is a fungus that was first discovered in the 90s by Korean scientists and really identified by Japanese scientists in 2009. It has been a growing problem in the United States since that time. As of the first half of this year, there have been just over 3,000 cases, but the issue here and the reason that scientists are so concerned is because this is a multi-drug resistant infection. What that means is that right now we have very few drugs that can treat it. And so when someone is infected, it can be a very serious condition.
3: It is a problem for people who are chronically ill.
2: And that's particularly true because this fungus tends to stalk hospital wards, nursing homes, places where people are already very vulnerable. When they do get infected, we have very few drugs that are available to treat them.
0: And Sony, can you just tell me what that infection looks like? Like, what are some of the symptoms that people might display if they contract Candida, and how would this fungus spread?
2: One of the issues here is that the symptoms of this type of infection can be kind of vague. It's things like fever, lethargy, you know, a higher heart rate. And so because this is a growing problem, doctors might not initially know to look for it. And the symptoms are kind of vague and unspecific. There are a lot of things that can cause those symptoms. That said, in particular, in these kind of high-risk settings that I was talking about, hospitals, nursing homes, there is growing awareness and doctors are kind of learning to look for this type of infection.
0: Tony, just calibrate how concerned I should be here, because, you know, there's a lot of information out there. These are kind of vague symptoms. They often, occur, it seems like, in people who maybe already have some health conditions that could be pretty concerning. So what should we be concerned about? And if you do contract Candida, how can it be treated?
2: Well, I think that if you're someone who is in a hospital or living in a nursing home, and you contract this, you should be very concerned. There are some estimates that the death rate can be between 30 and 60%, which is really high. And again, this is for people who are already experiencing a lot of underlying illness. They might be already very sick. I think that if you're maybe more of the average person, an everyday American, the threat here is really more existential, but it is very concerning.
3: A bug that thrives among the already very ill. And so we take special pains in order to prevent them from getting this infection. But it is not a matter of general risk to the general population.
2: We are living in a world where there is a growing threat of antimicrobial resistance. What this means is that a lot of viruses, bacteria, and fungus are evolving more quickly than we can develop drugs to treat them. And so that is an increasing threat because this particular bug, this fungus, Candida auris, it is evolving so quickly that it is now multi-drug resistant, and it is a huge problem. We're seeing that in particular with funguses like this, where there's just not drugs to treat them. But if we don't pick up the pace of drug development, scientists and researchers warn that we're going to increasingly see this type of problem with other types of pathogens. So it's kind of all part of this existential threat that these bugs are evolving, and the pace of drug development is not keeping up to match.
0: Wow, really fascinating information there, Sony. I'm glad it's not The Last of Us, but some reasons to be concerned, no doubt. Sony Salzman, who's been following this for us, thanks so much.
2: Thank you so much.

0: 27 at WHBY. Gives you something to think about. And we don't need to add to all the other woes with salmonella and the cyclosporiasis and all the other things happening these days. But it's factored in, too. 927, weather check and more coming up.
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3: With a developing northeast breeze, the humidity comes down a little bit today. A high of 78, still warm with some hazy sunshine. Increasing clouds tonight and mild, a low of 64. The weekend, more clouds than sun, but only widely scattered showers. High temperatures on either side of 80 degrees. Breezy and more humid. From the WBY First Alert Weather Center, I'm meteorologist Steve Balaw.
0: Still like that upper 70 to low 80 zone. It's still a good one here for usually for about another month, and then we start to creep the other way. It is 71 right now, mostly sunny. Northeast breeze has been right in that 8 to 15 range and stays right about there right now at WHBY.
4: These are your political insights from ABC News. President Trump's handpicked Kennedy Center board has voted to close the center for 2 years for renovations. And according to Democratic Congresswoman Joyce Beatty, the board is also moving forward with adding Trump's name back somewhere on the building after a judge ordered the center to stop calling itself the Trump Kennedy Center. Health and Human Services Secretary Robert F. Kennedy Jr. traveled to Atwater, California Thursday, where he announced a $102 million investment in community health care centers.
5: President Trump has given us a clear mandate to make America healthy again. And that requires changing what we expect from our healthcare system.
4: The additional funding follows cuts the Trump administration has made to Medicaid, Medicare, and the Affordable Care Act. A Nevada judge Thursday dismissing a years-long case against electors accused of forging documents in 2020, falsely saying that Donald Trump won that year's presidential election. An appeal is expected. Dave Packer, ABC News.
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0: Stay right there, ABC and WHBY News in seconds here. Brewers back at it tonight, taking on the Dodgers game 2 after a great comeback last night to get game 1.

0: ABC News, I'm Sherry Preston. It's back to court over the ballroom. The Trump administration asking the U.S. Supreme Court for an emergency stay of a lower court injunction that would halt substantial portions of above-ground construction on the White House East Wing and ballroom while litigation over its legality continues. A court appearance soon for accused CEO killer Luigi Mangione.
1: This morning, Luigi Mangione, privileged 28-year-old son of a well-off Maryland family who raged against corporate America, is expected to plead guilty to federal charges accusing him of stalking and killing United Healthcare CEO Brian Thompson on a New York City street. Since his capture in Pennsylvania after a days-long manhunt, Mangione has maintained he is not guilty, but sources tell ABC News he is prepared to change his plea.
0: ABC's Aaron Katursky. Testimony starts today in Dwayne Davis's trial. He's charged with murder in the Tupac Shakur's death. After splurging in the World Cup and Amazon Prime Day, Americans cut back on their spending in July, according to the Commerce Department. This is ABC News.
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3: Good morning. It's a mostly sunny 71 degrees at 931. I'm Landon Moore. Traditional housing options will soon be available to domestic abuse and sexual assault survivors in the Fox Cities. Menasha-based People Up Regression, an abuse and assault advocacy center, will use a $300,000 multi-year grant from the U.S. Venture Open to offer housing options to its clients. The organization's vice president, Jesus Smith, tells our TV partner Action 2 News the need for their services is highlighted by an event featuring Professor Tommy Curry, who's written about violence faced by black men and boys.
4: You know, we had that event and been people, black men and black boys were coming up to us telling us about their sexual assault and violence they experienced. To be able to see that or make those sorts of things happen, I think that is what endeared me to the organization. I'm seeing the impact from the ground up.
3: Co-founder Kristen Kelly says the demand for People of Progression services is growing daily and urges those in need to reach out for help. An Oshkosh man accused of taking his son to California in violation of a court order accepts a deferred prosecution deal. If John Madigan stays out of further legal trouble for 18 months, one count of interfering with a custody order will be dismissed. Madigan took his 6-year-old son to Los Angeles back in April, resulting in a missing child alert. An Oshkosh shooting suspect reaches a plea deal with prosecutors. Vincent Graham is convicted in Winnebago County Court on one count of first-degree reckless endangerment, while 5 other charges are dismissed. Graham fired shots at a vehicle containing several teenagers along Blake Court back in March. A 15-year-old was injured in that incident. Graham faces up to 12 and a half years in prison when sentenced on November 6th. A Krivitz man accused of taking part in an attack on a Green Bay woman is heading to trial. A Brown County judge finds there is enough evidence to try Dwayne DeGrieve on charges of mayhem, aggravated battery, and false imprisonment. DeGrieve and his girlfriend allegedly attacked the woman using a butane torch to burn the victim's breast in December of 2023. He will enter pleas to the charges on September 24th. A Door County resort engaged in a lengthy legal fight is up for sale again. The Alpine Resort in Egg Harbor is listed for sale on internet sites. The current owner of the resort, Matt Sagarek, got approval from the village to tear down the historic lodge on the site for construction of new homes and condos 2 years ago. That led to a lawsuit from residents claiming the project would deny them waterfront access that had been granted by previous owners. The lawsuit was dropped after the plaintiffs were ordered to post a bond to offset potential business losses for Sagarek while the case continued, and the group refused to put up the money. Coming up after the break, an update on the Green Bay School District's new superintendent. WHBY News time is 9:34.
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3: Green Bay Area Public School District Superintendent Michael Hernandez lays out several goals ahead of his first year in that role. Hernandez says the focus of his will be improving graduation and attendance rates.
6: I'm very aware of what the graduation rate is, what our attendance rates are, and those are things that we as a district, we're going to focus on. And we're going to be extremely intentional and transparent about what we're working on.
3: Hernandez is succeeding Vicky Beyer, who retired at the end of June. He was previously an assistant superintendent in the Appleton Area School District. The Southern Door County School District may go to the voters again this fall. An operational referendum worth $10 million on the April ballot failed, with 56% of voters saying no. The school board is considering putting another question on the November ballot. The district points out that even after additional budget and staffing cuts, they are still $1.7 million in the red. The next round of cuts would include reducing teaching positions and eliminating some sports. And a Little Chute label maker has a new owner. Heartland Label Printers has been purchased by Tennessee-based Iconix. All of Heartland's 170 employees at their Stephen Street plant will be retained by the new company. Terms of the sale have not been released. News time is 9:36. I'm Landon Moore, WHB1 News.
7: Do you put much stock in what you see in a preseason game?
3: Not really, no.
7: What did you think last night? We haven't talked about it too much here.
3: Yeah, I mean, offensively, defensively, not too great, but, I mean, Trace Mack, got to give him credit.
7: My goodness, he made all his kicks.
3: Yeah, good for him.
7: And even one that didn't even count, which is still good. And, you know, teams kind of play it close to the vest. They don't give up too much in preseason.
3: Yeah.
7: I've seen teams that have gone 0-4 in the preseason and they win their division. And the other way around, too, that they go 4-0 and then they end up losing almost all the games. So preseason is just that. It's warm-up time, right?
3: Yep, exactly.
7: Okay, and we got Denver next week. We'll see how they look out there.
3: Yep.
7: All right. Here we go. It's 9:37. Weather time on the way.
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9: 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Garrett Mitchell just saved the game for Milwaukee. Mitchell sprinting in a head first dive, and he took a hit away from Chase Bowen.
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11: Some patchy fog for the morning drive. Otherwise, hazy sunshine with some late-day clouds. With a northeast breeze, the humidity comes down a bit with a high of 78. Clouds increase tonight, mild, a low of 64. The weekend, partly sunny to overcast skies, spotty showers, highs in the upper 70s and low 80s. From the WBY First Alert Weather Center, I'm meteorologist Steve Balon.
7: Really, not bad. Good-looking Friday if you can get out and enjoy. Mostly sunny, 71. Really not super humid today, which is nice. And that northeast breeze certainly helps, doesn't it? At about 10 to 14 here, and yesterday for a time, it was almost calm and humid. So it was kind of hanging all over us. Green Bay 71, it's 73 in Oshkosh. And actually this weekend, Steve was saying earlier this morning, not as much of a rain chance as we originally thought. A lot of it will probably just kind of stay south.
12: Gunsmoke, starring William Conrad. The transcribed story of the violence that moved west with young America. And the story of a man who moved with it.
13: I'm that man. Matt Dillon, United States Marshal. The first man they look for and the last they want to meet. It's a chancy job. And it makes a man watchful. And a little lonely.
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15: I'm Nicole Murray with Your Money Now. Singer and actress Selena Gomez has been sued by investors who say the star committed fraud by failing to fulfill duties to build and promote her mental health startup. The plaintiffs allege that Gomez and other company leaders failed to deliver on promises to help grow the company as head of marketing, and this includes that a mobile app for Wondermind Global was never created. Tapestry forecasts sluggish annual revenue growth, overshadowing its better than expected quarterly profit, highlighting the persistent weakness at Kate Spade and cautious spending in North America. Sales at the brand in the quarter fell 7% on a constant currency basis. Shares of the company fell 17% upon the report's release. Workday shares popped nearly 18% for their best day since 2016 on a report that private equity firm Silver Lake is in talks to buy the human resources software maker. Reuters reports that the discussions have been ongoing in recent months. Stocks are still mixed after retail sales data shows Americans are not spending as much. That's Your Money Now.
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7: Looks like everything's moving a little bit down here. Dow is off 81, S&P down 6, and the NASDAQ is currently trading and right now down 56. So a little bit of movement to the south here. With the exception of oil, it's up 21 cents at 81.46. Hope it's a good day. We'll recap it through the weekend and, of course, on Monday morning right here on AM Fox Valley, powered by Capital Credit Union. We'll revisit a few minutes. We had a chance to talk to Lisa Schiller of the Better Business Bureau of Wisconsin. Some great tips on things to watch out for in case you're recovering from the tornado, if you're watching out for scams that still happen in this area. Check in with that coming up.
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7: It's Hall & Oates, 943 WHBY's AM Fox Valley, as we get a little slimmer here heading to 10 o'clock in Haley 10 Pass with Focus Fox Valley coming up. We'll talk to Haley in a few. Jack's Maintenance, Wish Lane Aesthetics, and WHBY gearing up for our 8th annual Combat Hunger Food and Funds Drive, which benefits Wisconsin Veterans Village. 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Hey, one more quick follow-up to the weather before I forget about it, because I saw this morning, and I know Steve Balon has also talked about it, and maybe we'll get him a little bit more focused in on talking about it next week. The El Nino weather pattern that we're in right now, and obviously it's creating all kinds of havoc. Out west, there's not a drop of rain, although there is some way down in the southwest now. They're finally getting into monsoon season. But the huge heat bubbles that we get. And then look at what's happening just to our south, from Iowa across to Ohio, some record rains. Foot and a half rains already this week in some locations. The flooding is massive. The El Nino pattern is apparently more than 90% likely to become a super El Nino in the fall and the winter. Now that usually, now it's not always the case, but usually, it means we're going to have a warmer than normal fall and winter here. Now that doesn't necessarily mean we're not going to get snow, because sometimes it doesn't snow as much when it's 10 as it does when it's 28, right? We'll get more snow then. So we'll see. But in the fall, we could end up having, you know, days that are supposed to be in the 50s and we're 70 degrees. You never know. So just keep that in mind. A super El Nino looks like it's setting up. And that usually means more rain for the southern third of the U.S. So they may be a little bit wetter. Okay. Lisa Schiller joined me just a few days ago to talk a little bit. I haven't had Lisa on for a long time. To talk about some of what we're seeing here with tornado recovery, scams, things you should watch out for, even the way you spend your money at fairs, like state fairs, festivals, anything like that. But we started with the recovery. And what should those people that are dealing with some of the after effects, what should they watch for?
1: Yeah, you know, unfortunately, you know, when there's a storm or, you know, some type of weather-related natural disaster, first of all, it's very overwhelming. It's heart-wrenching for sure. You know, there's cleanup and recovery begins, you know, as soon as, you know, it happens. And the BBB wants to remind folks that, you know, that can be a very vulnerable time. You want to never feel pressured to rush into repairs or hire any unknown contractors. This is often the time when we see companies come from out of state and actually hit neighborhoods going door to door. So you really have to be aware of that. There are steps that you can take right away if you've had any damage after a storm. You know, obviously, you know, after this type of weather, you want to naturally make sure that everyone is safe. And then go ahead and assess and document any damage before contacting your insurance company. So, you know, check for any hazards around your property. You want to contact your insurance company if you find anything at all, you know, a missing shingle, a tree down, whatever it might be. Contact your insurance company immediately to start a claim. And then you'll want to probably take some photos, take some videos of any of the damage, you know, document it very well, and, you know, and really go from there with your insurance company. And I would avoid, you know, hiring a company until you talk to the insurance company.
7: And what stinks is we're at our most vulnerable, we're upset, we may not be thinking straight. Are there places we should certainly go to get some good tips, aside from the ones you've already mentioned?
1: Yeah, well, you know, first of all, you can check with the Better Business Bureau. You can give us a call. 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We can give you, you know, a little bit of advice over the phone. We also have information on our website regarding storms, storm chasers, tips, you know, what to do after a storm. You can go to bbb.org, mm-hmm. Click on news. You can find all of our information, press releases there, or just Google BBB and storm damage. You know, depending on the situation, you know, again, start with your insurance company. You know, if need be, you can contact the Department of Agriculture, Trade, and Consumer Protection as well. They take complaints, as does the Better Business Bureau. We can give you information, you know, again, on companies, local references. Our information and our free reports online at bbb.org. will not only have information about the business, making sure it's local, giving you an address, you know, an owner's name, but also possibly licensing information on that business, and sometimes mm-hmm. even insurance information, especially if they're accredited. If they're accredited with the BBB, we're checking on that licensing, making sure it's up to date on a yearly basis, and the company absolutely has to agree to follow our 8 standards of trust to become accredited and stay accredited.
7: Lisa Schiller from the Better Business Bureau of Wisconsin joining us on WHBY today. Lisa, we shift a little bit to scams. And my goodness, we've seen some hideous ones in this area, either involving cryptocurrency, in some cases gold coins. Can you help us there on some things we should at least, the alarm bell should go off with on these?
1: Yeah, you know, I recently put out a press release warning people in Wisconsin about the gold bar scam. Whoa. So this is a kind of a trend we've been seeing. So I'll just kind of mention that. We received three reports in a four-week time period where Wisconsinites lost a total combined amount of just under $3 million.
0: Oh, my goodness.
1: I know. So very important to let people know that this is out there. We're asking people, specifically families, to help warn their loved ones about this. Let them know to beware of any phone calls of urgency, anyone telling them to keep quiet, warning that their accounts, their bank accounts have been hacked, or anything to do with identity theft, a call, you know, a warning that your identity has been stolen, and then asking you down the road a little bit to convert your money into gold bars, saying that that will be safer for your money, and then claiming that they will help you to convert it back down the road and actually probably make money since, you know, gold is doing so well these days.
0: Mm-hmm.
1: So signs of this scam, it generally starts with a fake pop-up alert on your computer claiming to be with Apple or Microsoft. And then sometimes moving to, or sometimes instead of those pop-ups, phone calls claiming to be with the Federal Trade Commission, the FBI. They're claiming to be with the Better Business Bureau, your bank, a financial, well-known financial investment companies that many of us work with, you know, like, you know, ones that we all know.
0: Sure.
1: So I won't name them, but
0: sure.
1: And then, you know, people calling and saying that your account has been hacked. Again, your identity's been stolen. They'll say it's an urgent situation. Your accounts are at risk. They'll say, I'm here to help you. Again, they say, please don't, you know, stay quiet about this. You don't want to share this information with your family. You know, we know about it. We're here to work with you and, you know, get everything resolved.
0: Sure.
1: And oftentimes, you know, we see older Americans not wanting to share the information as they're told because, you know, they don't want their family members to worry about them and, they, you know, that they might not be independent, you know, enough to possibly live on their own. So that, in a nutshell, is what we're seeing with the gold bar scams. Yeah.
0: I am so suspect on emails anymore that I've had people call me later and say, didn't you get my email? It's like, yeah, because I'm deleting almost everything I see. Is it just because we're so doggone trustworthy?
1: Well, you know, I think that, you know, we want to believe that, you know, that we're really talking to the Federal Trade Commission, that they would be so kind as to reach out to us. Or we want to believe that, you know, that we've, you know, we really have money coming as the caller is stating. Our caller ID will generally say, you know, it's the Federal Trade Commission or it's the Better Business Bureau because phone numbers are easily spoofed.
0: Yeah.
1: So, you know, we want to believe because, you know, you know, you and I are not going to rip anybody off. So we just assume that, you know, people are being honest with us as we would be with them. So absolutely, you know, but unfortunately, I'm here to tell you, you know, please be skeptical.
0: Yeah.
1: We have to be really careful now, today, more than ever.
0: Okay, Lisa, we have just a minute or two left. If we could just shift real quick, because here we are with state fairs and county fairs and everything else, festivals, music festivals. What are some of the things we should watch out for there?
1: Yeah, really good time, especially since state fair is going on.
0: Mm-hmm.
1: Well, you know, we all love to go into those buildings and make purchases. And, you know, some of the items are you know, a little bit more expensive. I mean, you can buy hot tubs at the fair. I mean, you can go as, you know, as expensive as that, right? And saunas and things. So we want to just remind folks that, you know, while you're caught up in the excitement of the fair and making these purchases, prior to making a purchase, you want to know, first of all, about the company. Who are you buying it from? What is their physical location, their telephone number, in case you need to make a return or an exchange after the state fair or whichever fair it is ends. And, you know, as well, you know, you may like the product and want to order extras. It happened to me many years ago when I bought a mop and I needed extra mop heads. So it could be a positive thing as well, but you want to know who you're dealing with. What is the name of the company? It often doesn't state on the booth.
0: Okay.
1: You know, maybe ask for a business card. If they don't have that, write the information down, you know, know what the company's refund and exchange policy as well and try to get that in writing.
0: Okay, there's Lisa Schiller. Interesting. I don't think I've ever purchased a mop or even thought about getting a hot tub at the state fair, but weirder things probably have happened. So again, thanks to Lisa. We're going to get her back on more of a regular basis here on AM Fox Valley in the future as well. So hang in for that. Tiffany Holtz and others. We mentioned Kurt Peters of the DOT will be joining me next week. Wednesday, I believe, is the date, just to get us up to date on the big projects going on, including obviously I-41, which will continue to be a headache for years yet to go here. But we're making some progress there. All right, the latest weather, much more coming up.
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21: American Horror Story is coming back to haunt our screens for a star-studded 13th season. FX released the first teaser, revealing that longtime AHS favorite Jessica Lange, Sarah Paulson, Evan Peters, Angela Bassett, and Kathy Bates will all be returning to the series alongside dozens of new and former cast members. The show premieres on FX and Hulu on September 24th. Disney is the parent company of FX, Hulu, and ABC News.
22: Well, how was I to know there was a...
21: Whitney Leavitt will be spending this holiday season on stage. Leavitt will be joining just in time as Sandra Dee from December 1st to January 10th.
23: Ilya Rosanoff?
21: Heated Rivalry has announced new cast members ahead of its hotly anticipated second season, including Schitt's Creek star Emily Hampshire and Canada's Drag Race winner Priyanka. And happy birthday to that wild and crazy guy, Steve Martin, who is 81 today. Michelle Franzen, ABC News.
0: That may be before your time.
24: Two wild and crazy guys.
0: Did you have... I had that album.
24: I grew up on Steve Martin in Father of the Bride.
0: Okay.
24: My
0: well, that's a good
24: favorite...
0: One.
24: Yeah. My favorite movie, mm-hmm. Father of the Bride, Part 1 and Part 2. Favorite movies.
0: Kimberly Williams or something
24: yeah,
0: like
24: Kimberly
0: that?
24: Williams Paisley. Oh, she's married to Brad Paisley. And Diane Keaton, I mean, ugh.
0: Steve Martin, Let's Get Small.
24: Plus Martin Short's in that, too.
0: Funny stuff.
24: Every party has a pooper, that's why we invited you.
0: Okay. So where'd this week go?
24: Mm-hmm. Last week at this time, I was at a pool in Las Vegas.
0: I saw some of that. You guys look like you had a great time.
24: We whooped it up. Mm-hmm. We really did.
0: You
24: yeah.
0: Backstreet Boyed it.
24: We did.
0: Wow.
24: All right.
0: I'm impressed.
24: It was great.
0: What do you got going on the show today?
24: Today's a good one. Women's Fun Luncheon coming up. And in years past, they have brought in a speaker, usually kind of nationally known. Mm-hmm. And this year, they decided to hone in on a local level. Oh. And they have three local speakers. Kind of back to the roots, actually.
0: Good.
24: We have three local speakers, and each month since June, we've been highlighting that speaker and her message. And today, mm-hmm. Laura Bell joins us. And Laura is an electrician, which in that field, she is, you know, not a lot of women in that field.
0: Say, so, not much of that going on.
24: We'll
0: right?
24: learn more about how she's just worked through that. Mm-hmm. And then also today, the Nina Animal Shelter and some tips for families who might have a pet that's been displaced or looking for support. Mickey will chime in with some of that. And then it's outdoors with Rob Zimmer, and always a favorite. It, and Rob will give us some great things to look for outside.
0: Sounds good. Don't even have to wait that long. She's up in a few minutes. Thanks, Haley.
24: Thank you.
0: 9:58. Check the weather next.
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3: Fire damages in Oshkosh Restaurant. Crews were called to Players Pizza and Pub in the 500 block of West 5th Avenue to find flames coming from the eaves. Everyone inside got out safely. While there is no word on the extent of the damage, staff say the restaurant will be closed for the time being, and they will rebuild.
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11: With a developing northeast breeze, the humidity comes down a little bit today. A high of 78, still warm with some hazy sunshine. Increasing clouds tonight and mild, a low of 64. The weekend, more clouds than sun, but only widely scattered showers. High temperatures on either side of 80 degrees. Breezy and more humid. From the WBY First Alert Weather Center, I'm meteorologist Steve Balon.
0: Thanks much to Steve for the insights today on this weekend's weather. We'll keep an eye on things. Not really expecting an awful lot of rain, though, this weekend. Enjoy the mostly sunny 72-degree day, and enjoy your weekend. We'll be back on Monday with AM Fox Valley. Haley's coming up.

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1: From ABC News, I'm Sherry Preston. A court hearing getting underway this hour in Manhattan for Luigi Mangione. The 28-year-old is expected to plead guilty to federal charges accusing him of stalking and killing UnitedHealthcare CEO Brian Thompson on a New York City street almost 2 years ago. There is no agreement between prosecutors and the defense, so it's expected to be an open plea, says ABC legal analyst Brian Buckmeyer, who explains.
2: There's no mandatory minimum to stalking that leads to a death. There's a maximum of life in prison, but there's no mandatory minimum. So in essence, an open plea would be turning to the judge and saying, hey, you've got a big runway here. Do you think you'd get him something that he could take?
1: There were long lines outside the courthouse earlier today. Thompson's wife and his former employers are expected to be in the courtroom today. It's back to court over the ballroom in D.C. The Trump administration asking the U.S. Supreme Court for an emergency stay, allowing construction to continue. Here's ABC national correspondent Stephen Portnoy.
3: In asking the Supreme Court for an immediate stay, allowing construction to continue, the administration says the ballroom is vitally required to ensure a secure gathering space for the president and senior officials. The petition points to what it calls a growing number of recent assassination attempts targeting the president, including what it calls the threat of a missile attack against Air Force One on July 8th, which we now know led to the use of a catering truck to sneak Trump off the plane in Turkey. Those sources say U.S. intelligence officials deemed that threat to not be credible.
1: The National Guard called in to help with rescues and cleanup amid record rainfall in Indiana. James Aldrich watched his home in Cambridge City flood and says it's been
4: overwhelming. Like you out of control. It's devastating. But everyone's okay, and I have wonderful neighbors, and it's a great community, and we'll get through it.
1: Checking the markets this hour, the Dow's down 71 points, the S&P is down 7. 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
1: Flock says it'll change its rules to provide more privacy after a report suggests major privacy questions.
7: Flock cameras automatically photograph every passing car into a database police can search with no warrant needed. The Washington Post reports at least 50 officers have been accused of misusing plate readers, many of them to spy on their wives, their girlfriends, and their exes. A police chief in Georgia allegedly searched his ex-girlfriend's plate and her teenage daughter's roughly 600 times.
1: ABC's Hannah Batah. Firefighters across France and central England are struggling against multiple wildfires as a new wave of record-breaking heat bakes parts of Europe. Just days after classes had begun, two schools in Santa Fe, New Mexico were put on lockdown because of a four-legged menace.
8: A devastating drought across New Mexico and wildfires raging beyond the city limits have driven wildlife into population centers.
9: Over the last several days, we've had at least 4 to 5 reports involving bear activity.
8: Santa Fe Deputy Police Chief Lawrence Barnett says a bear was spotted Thursday near a pair of schools.
9: Both schools were placed in the shelter in place.
8: The bear was later shot with a tranquilizer loaded onto a truck and relocated outside of town. Jim Ryan, ABC News.
1: Banana pudding, deep-fried Oreo, or chicken and waffle? Which flavor Oreo would you like to see the most? USA Today reporting you can buy those flavors starting later this month and vote on which one you want to see next year. Sherry Preston, ABC News.
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13: Good morning. It's a mostly sunny 74 degrees at 10:05. I'm Landon Moore. The cause of a fire that damaged a popular Oshkosh restaurant is believed to be electrical in nature. In a Facebook post, the owners of Players Pizza and Pub say investigators suspect the fire stemmed from an electrical connection to the building's HVAC system. They add that the roof and bar will need to be repaired and the kitchen will need to be replaced. Crews were called to Players Wednesday night to find flames coming from the eaves. No one was hurt. The Village of Kimberley adopts a new ordinance governing electric bicycles and motorcycles. The ordinance defines the three types of e-bikes currently on the market. Bicycles will only be allowed on Kimberley sidewalks if they are going less than 5 miles an hour. Those under 16 are required to wear helmets. Funeral services are today for a man fatally shot by Madison police. Reporter Bob Haig has the latest.
14: A Wisconsin DOJ investigation into the July 22nd police shooting of 38-year-old Corey Ruiz is ongoing. His funeral will be held at 11 at Madison's Fountain of Life Church. Reverend Al Sharpton will deliver the eulogy, and civil rights attorney Ben Crump, representing the Ruiz family, will deliver a call to justice. Ruiz was shot during a struggle with four officers who were attempting to arrest him in a busy Near East Side intersection. That scene, not far from the fatal MPD shootings of Tony Robinson in 2015 and Paul Heenan in 2012, and was the site of a protest encampment. In Madison, Bob Haig, Wisconsin Radio Network.
13: A De Pere woman who led police on a high-speed chase through three counties will spend a year in jail. Isabella Bomsky is also sentenced in Dodge County Court to 4 years on probation for first-degree reckless endangerment. Bomsky fled a traffic stop in Winnebago County, leading sheriff's deputies on a pursuit through Fond du Lac and Dodge counties, once changing vehicles before being captured near Beaver Dam. Your first alert forecast from Action 2 News is next. 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
17: Some patchy fog for the morning drive. Otherwise, hazy sunshine with some late-day clouds. With a northeast breeze, the humidity comes down a bit with a high of 78. Clouds increase tonight, mild, a low of 64. The weekend, partly sunny to overcast skies, spotty showers, highs in the upper 70s and low 80s. From the WBY First Alert Weather Center, I'm meteorologist Steve Balon.
18: Thank you, Steve. We are seeing cloudy conditions. And it's 74 degrees from the Myron Construction Studios of WHBY.
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0: everybody. Good morning. Happy Friday. I'm Haley Tenpass, joining you from our Myron Construction Studios at WHBY. Did I say happy Friday? Because, I'm glad. I'm glad we've made it here today. 10:11 the time here on this 14th of August. On my plans today, I'm finally taking the kids back to school shopping. So wish me luck this afternoon. Going to take all three and all of them very excited for that start of the school year. And man, I'm going to have three kids in some version of school this year. So a little different chapter for our family as all of my kiddos head to some version of school. So very exciting. Maybe you took your kids back to school shopping. Where can I find the good sales? Let me know. Text it in. 920-281-1150 is that number. Hope you're having a great start to the day, though. And we're going to get things rolling. We have such a great show. I say that every day. Every day is great. I love doing this, and I'm glad you're here with us. Join the conversation at 920-281-1150. We have so much to talk about. Rob Zimmer coming up in the 11 o'clock hour, of course. And Debbie, I see your beautiful photos already in my text line. Oh, they are stunning. Thank you for sharing those. You can send your photos in as well. Just text in at 920-281-1150. We will also talk with the Nina Animal Shelter here today. Mickey will tell us about a bonded pair of cats and also some tornado relief insight for pets in the Fox City. So Mickey will share that with the Nina Animal Shelter. And to kick off this hour of the program, brought to you by Sturtevant and Associates, it's the Women's Fund for the Fox Valley region, as we are getting closer and closer to that Women's Fund luncheon, now less than a month away. Julie Keller, their executive director, with me in studio. Good morning, Julie.
1: Good morning.
0: Yeah, less than a month away.
1: I know, when you talk about back to school shopping, I'm like, I'm past that stage, but I think of luncheon.
0: It is very close to that first day of school,
1: exactly.
0: I will say. Yes. We're so excited about it, though, and we want to remind our listeners that ticket sales are ongoing, but this event typically sells out, so if you haven't moved already, you need to move fast.
1: Mm-hmm. That is very true. Yes, we were just looking at our tables and how many we have. We have, I think so far, over 120 reserved already. So if you want to get your seat, just be sure to buy your ticket or get your friends together and purchase a table and sit all together. You can do both of those things on our website. So yeah, don't be left out this year.
0: Don't be left out. And I'll tell you what, it's one of those magical days where you are gathered in a place where you see everybody. And if you're looking for a day to run into someone you haven't ran into in a while, this might be the magical spot to do it. And including all of the wonderful messaging and delicious food, the fundraising for the Women's Fund to help empower and fund amazing projects to come. It's such a special day. We hope that you join us on September 10th. All right. Well, today we've been doing a series with the Women's Fund since June, highlighting their speakers this year. And Julie, you have three speakers part of the Women's Fund luncheon. Remind us again why we went that route.
1: Yeah, we decided to mix it up a little bit. And instead of having a single keynote speaker, we're going to have three local women speak on three different parts of our mission. And that mission is empowering women and girls to dismantle barriers, challenge the status quo, and step into their limitless potential. So we have three women talking about each of those. And I'm so excited to do it this way. We think we're just going to mix it up a little bit. And you'll be able to really hear a lot of great stories of what women are doing in our community in all three of those areas. And Laura today is dismantling barriers, which we'll hear all about.
0: I love it. Yes, Laura Bell with us today, an electrician by trade and an advocate for women in construction by choice, who shares her story of being a woman in a male-dominated field. Laura, good morning and welcome to the program.
2: Good morning and thank you.
0: I'll have you move that microphone a little closer to you. We want to make sure we can hear you loud and clear. And I am so happy to have you with us today. I have so many questions, but I think sometimes it's best for you to maybe share a little bit about yourself. So I'll let you take that away if you can.
2: Sure. I started my journey going to college, like most people I think my age expected to do, and ended up not having a career that was as fulfilling as I was hoping for. So it was suggested to me to look into the trades. I did, and then I did an apprenticeship with the local IBEW, and got into prefab and detailing stuff in the office and moved into more of the project management. And then I learned about a group called Empower. And with Empower,
1: You're good, Laura.
3: Talk
1: yeah.
3: really close.
1: Yeah.
2: The goal of Empower is to recruit and retain women into the construction trade. And through Empower is how I learned about my job with WRTP Big Step, which is basically, I get paid to recruit women and minorities and underemployed people into construction and manufacturing careers.
1: Wow, that's got to be so fulfilling.
2: It is pretty awesome.
1: Yeah. I am really curious, though, about that person who suggested the trades to you and how you feel towards them today in inspiring you to that path.
2: That was my dad, so I still like them.
1: Shout out to the dad.
2: Yep, he worked for a construction company too, so I don't know why we never thought about this path prior to that, but I think college was the natural progression at that point, and that's just what we were told, you know. And then later on, I tried doing the apprenticeship.
1: Yeah, I'm curious about stepping into that apprenticeship season for the first time. What were you feeling? Was it any intimidation? Was it just excitement? Well, how did you feel?
2: I was very nervous and very intimidated. The first day that I started, it was on a larger job site at one of the local hospitals, and we had to take a shuttle bus in, and there was all men on this bus except for me. I watched it leave a couple times before I got the nerve to actually get on myself and head to the job site. And I remember trying to think, when will this feel normal that I'm on this bus and going into this situation? And I don't know that it ever did, because you always kind of stand out as being, I think there's maybe one or two other females that were on that construction site through the year that I was there.
1: Wow. And did anyone kind of reach out to you and say, hey, come with me, or come join me, or I'll show you the way to go? Did you have any kind of allies in that season?
2: That first group of guys that I worked with, I still talk to today. They kind of took me under their wing, and I don't think that I would have survived through it if it wasn't for that core group of people that supported me and had my back.
1: I'm glad to hear that. And a great reminder that allyship can mean everything. If you see someone who's maybe not looking like they're comfortable in a space that you might be very confident in.
2: Yes.
1: Yeah.
2: I agree.
1: What about that work, though, sparked joy for you? What about it brought out your passion?
2: The actual work it's different every day. And there was so much more to the job than I thought. I guess I thought electricians kind of put switches and light bulbs in, and that was the end of it. And it was nothing like that. There's a lot more book work. There's a lot of learning that you have to do, and then a lot of physical work that you have to do. And I enjoyed the physical side of it, too. And then you also have to use your brain. So it was a great combination. And there were so many different routes you could take after you finish your apprenticeship. So the motivation to stay and to complete it was always there.
1: I love that the difference every day was something that kept you in it. I can relate to that as well. I also, though, can recall a time in my career where I felt like I needed to overcompensate and work extra hard to make sure that it didn't seem like I was making any mistakes or doing the wrong thing. Is that relatable to you at all in your work in construction?
2: Absolutely. I know that one place I was, if people were... You could get rewarded for finding somebody that did a safety violation, So if they ever posted about a woman, I was like, that's just me. Like, you could have just said it was me that wasn't wearing my gloves when you saw me bring out the garbage or whatever it was. So, like, you always have to be very vigilant about what you were doing and how you were presenting yourself, because you stood out and everybody knew who you were, whether or not you knew who they were, right? Yeah. You just, everybody knows who you were.
3: And that's a lot to carry.
2: Yes.
3: That's a lot to carry.
2: Yeah.
3: How did you overcome?
2: I relied on the people that I was working with, and I think I had to dig down and find some resilience in myself to overcome the challenges that there were, and to decide that for me and my family, I just needed to push through and finish what I had started.
3: Laura, we'll pause here, but I'm eager to hear more about the next chapter and where you're kind of being the mentor and the support for the next generation in the construction industry. And mm-hmm. we'll also talk about what you're going to

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0: 10:25 on your Friday, the Women's Fund for the Fox Valley region. Our first guest this hour, we'll hear from the Nina Animal Shelter in just a little bit. My guests, though, Julie Keller, Executive Director at the Women's Fund, and Laura Bell, who is one of the keynote speakers at this year's luncheon. An electrician by trade, a huge advocate for women in construction, and now kind of helping on the recruitment and mentoring side of this world. And I'm so curious about how this role has evolved for you and maybe influenced you and maybe inspired you as well.
1: So there's a very large conference that's held every year called Tradeswomen Build Nations. I went to that a few years back, and we were all in the room and asked to stand for the length of time that you were in construction. And then people would stand if you had a female mentor that was in there. And the women in my group stayed standing, and I was like, turned and looked at them like, who's your mentor? And they're like, you? I'm like, oh. Then I felt like a sense of responsibility, like, oh, I never realized, like, how few women in construction have had a female mentor in their life, in their professional life. So that moment kind of that set me off on the path to find ways to mentor and reach out to women in construction.
0: Wow. Was it a simple process? Did you just have a whole horde of women going, I'm ready for mentorship? What did that look like?
1: No. One thing I learned through the same conference was to just keep showing up, keep hosting your events. You don't know what's going on in somebody's life that they may have missed it, but don't stop. You have two people that showed up. That's still two lives that you're impacting, you know, and keep hosting these things and let women come and go as they can, because you don't know what's going on in their life. So it's been a couple of years that I've been having events locally. And I think that this past one, I think we were like 50 women that were there. So,
0: great.
1: Yeah. So for us, we were really proud of that. I think the first one, there was like four. So it kind of expands its way out. There's not that many women in any one particular trade, like the IBEW or electricians. It would have always been me and two people that are in the room. So you have to expand your network outside and find connections with the different trades or maybe adjacent people like architects or project managers to form a real solid group and have support.
0: I'm curious if there were some common themes, though, amongst the women, issues they've brought up, concerns they've brought up, frustrations they've brought up, anything that kind of was a theme amongst all those different industries.
1: There's definitely a theme. Everybody talks about being the only one. That's a reoccurring theme, and how to navigate.

0: hate being the only one in the room. Also, like job construction sites, hygiene is a big one that occurs across the board. I think that's about it.
1: Yeah.
0: Those are two big ones, I guess.
1: And do you find yourself being in a position more to listen and understand, or a position to listen and see if action needs to be taken in some of these scenarios?
0: I am a big action list person, so if I can help and find a solution, I will listen and see what I can do. It's kind of the support that I wish that I had had, and I want to be able to provide that to somebody else.
1: Yeah. Well, I'm sure glad that a Laura Bell exists in this industry for certain. And that's obviously, Julie, why you found her and you want her to be speaking on that stage.
2: Yes, absolutely. Everything she said just really hit home with women who don't even think about construction, even if your father's in the construction industry. You know, the push for four-year colleges back when, I think Laura and I are about the same age, back in when we were, you know, coming out of high school, and all of the difficulties. I mean, I'm sure just going to the bathroom is a challenge on a construction site. So all of those things that people don't even think about that can be challenges to women staying in a field like that. So glad that Laura and others are working to address those issues so we can get more women in the trades.
1: Same. And that leads me to curiosity and what you might be focused on for your keynotes portion of the luncheon. What do you plan to make your message all about?
0: My message is about I think kind of my story and how I got there, and that you, the community has to support these women, whether you're female or male. You have a role to play. In the construction industry, it's like 90% men. So if we need men to be our allies and to support us in the field, and then we need parents to be able to ask their children, whether it's a son or a daughter. Leave it open-ended and don't think that you know the answer, or close it off as an option, because you never know where interest may lie, even if you think you do.
1: Yeah, and you never know where that next brilliant mind might be to help create the project of all of our dreams, right?
0: Yeah.
1: Well, I want to, you mentioned a couple organizations, Laura. Anything we can connect people to if they have someone in their life that is maybe interested in those trades, looking for mentorship, the organizations that you mentioned that we can plug and highlight for our listeners today?
0: The group that I am part of is Empower. We are on social media, Facebook, and I am the chair for Northeast Wisconsin Empower Group. And we have our next event coming up, which anybody can attend. It's on September 17th at 4 p.m. at Appleton Axe. So we rent out the whole building, and then anybody in the construction industry can come and join us.
1: That's a really fun activity, by the way. I love throwing axes. Very, very fun.
0: Yes.
1: And, of course, you can hear Laura's message and a lot more of it. We only skimmed the surface of what Laura is going to share on stage. Be there Thursday, September 10th. Julie, do we have any insight to what the lunch might be? Because it's always really, really, really good.
2: You know, we always have a salad. So we did a taste test of our salad. So we're excited. I think we're going with a fall harvest type of theme. So the salad is usually really good. And let me tell you, the desserts are even better. So save room for desserts.
1: Yeah. And when she says salad, folks, I'm talking like a mound of salad and like all these different ingredients and toppings. And it's always so good.
2: It is really good.
1: Anything else from your perspective too, Julie, to add as we're looking ahead to the luncheon?
2: Yeah, I guess just get your tickets, womensfundfvr.org. You'll be able to find all the information on the event. There's still some sponsorship opportunities if you want to hop in and sponsor this amazing event. You can do that, or gather your friends and family, coworkers, and get a table. It's really inspiring, and like you said at the beginning, it's all of the women and a few men in the room who are just really leaders and passionate about our community and making it better. And I think Laura's emphasis on male allies is really important, mm-hmm. because we need men doing this work and helping support this work as well. So men are are more than welcome.
1: We love seeing them. They usually get a special shout out,
2: they
1: too.
2: They do.
1: Well, thank you, Julie, as always. Laura, thank you as well. And I can't wait to hear more of what you have to share in a few weeks.
0: Thank you. I appreciate it.
1: All right. We'll pause here. But still to come, it's the Nina Animal Shelter. Also sharing with you an update to the story of the canoes in northern Minnesota. Remember how those canoes were sunk to save them from wildfires? I've got an update and the day that I cannot believe I've missed, but I'll still tell you about it for any gardeners in the crowd. All that coming up in this next half of Focus Fox Valley.
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0: Welcome back, 10:38 on your Friday. All right, I have an update to a story, and it made my day earlier in the morning. I wanted to share it with all of you, because if you recall, we spoke about the beloved and historic wooden canoes at a YMCA camp in northern Minnesota that were intentionally sunk underwater back in July to protect them from possible wildfire damage. And the staff began these extraordinary efforts to evacuate or protect their fleet of more than 200 canoes, especially their prized collection of more than 100 wood and canvas canoes, some that were built a century ago. So you can understand why they wanted to protect and preserve these canoes. So some were shuttled to safety in a nearby town, but 19 wooden canoes were swamped, weighed down with boulders, and set to rest on the lake bed where fires could not reach them. And there was a really powerful image of all 19 of these canoes. You could see them kind of just sleeping lightly under the surface, again, as the camp looked to protect these. And this was in accordance with camp disaster plans that were verbally passed down and based on practice that humans have used for thousands of years to protect watercraft. Practices that were passed down from indigenous peoples for years and years and years. All right. Thankfully, good news here, forest fires never reached the camp, according to reporting from the Star Tribune, the Minnesota Star Tribune. So great news there. Other camps and cabins along the Echo Trail in this part of Minnesota, they are also facing less risk as fire activity has kind of ebbed and flowed a bit. So now the phase was to get those canoes and unsubmerge them, right? Raising the submerged canoes, according to reporting from the Minnesota Star Tribune, was very straightforward. Tom Grant is the camp's, quote, canoe master, and he was tasked with the maintenance and the repair of the fleet. And many of those canoes are taken every summer on weeks or months-long journeys into the rugged wilds ranging from the Boundary Waters Canoe Area Wilderness to the Canadian Arctic. So these canoes, they travel far. And as Grant said in a telephone interview with the Minnesota Star Tribune, you move one rock and they start to float. And once it's floating, every counselor here knows how to deal with a swamped canoe. So 19 canoes were among those in most need of repair. And here's the cool thing. The 3 weeks that they spent underwater actually prepped them for repair work. For example, it made them easier to strip the canvas from the wooden skeletons, which is a necessary step to repair canvas and replace cracked or rotting wood. And Grant said that they were surprised that the saturated wood so easily yielded its screws. The water was almost like a lubricant, he added. And in an age where lightweight composite materials like Kevlar, you know, wooden canoes are a rarity in the unforgiving backcountry where boats must be carried along rocky trails between lakes. So, great news here. The canoes are back to the surface. They are being repaired, and they will soon be back at camp and ready to go for their next adventure, wherever that may take them. So, wanted to pass along that story because it was so interesting to see how they wanted to preserve them, and now that the danger has taken a step back, the canoes have risen to the surface. Sharing that with you, a happy update here on WHBY. One other thing to share with you, because I can't believe I missed this day, and I usually alert all of you to it, and I failed you, but back on August 8th, my friends, was National Sneak Some Zucchini Onto Your Neighbor's Porch Day. And if you're finding yourself overflowing with zucchini, well, I guess you missed your window to sneak that onto your neighbor's porch. But I'm sure you can still find a spot for them I'll raise my hand. If anyone has extra zucchini lying around, I'd be happy to take it off your hands. But I also know there are incredible places like our Hope Fridges or the Community Fridge or St. Joseph Food Program and Grower Road that would happily accept those zucchinis as well. Or, you know, make the celebration a week long and drop that zucchini on your neighbor's porch. It's a wonderful holiday. It's a wonderful holiday. And you know what? You never know how you'll make someone's day by dropping off a zucchini. So I'm sorry I missed bringing that to your attention late last week. But for anyone who celebrated, happy belated national sneak some zucchini onto your neighbor's porch day. All right, we'll pause here. The Nina Animal Shelter coming up next.
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0: 10:48 the time. This is WHBY. You can join the conversation at 920-281-1150. And we have the Nina Animal Shelter checking in on this Friday with Mickey Mueller, Executive Director, calling in on this Friday. Mickey, a good morning to you. Thanks for taking some time to chat with us and update us on how things are going in Nina.
1: Well, thanks for having us again.
0: Yeah. I know we have a very sweet pair to talk about here today, Fisher and Surfer, and we'll get to them in just a moment in that adoptable pet spotlight. But I thought it might be important to start with how the Nina Animal Shelter is helping families who have been impacted by the tornado. And this is an area, Mickey, that I've heard some stories of pets maybe being reunited with their families or had gone missing in the storm, or families who've needed a place to put their pet for a moment while they reassess their situations. I'm sure you've heard so many stories. What can you tell us? What can you tell us about how the shelter is helping right now?
1: Well, we actually have a tornado relief for pets going on right now. We initially had 17 cats where families were displaced that have been staying with us. Currently, we're at 13. And that displaced can be that they're in a hotel and they can't have their cat, or they're with family temporarily until they get an apartment where they can have their cat. So we're doing what we can on that end of it. We also have some other resources that I've been doing some grant writing for and some local public funding. And so we're working on helping with financial payments for unexpected veterinary costs if the pet has a sudden urgency accident or illness, and it can be related to the tornado, but I would think by now if they got injured from that, you know, hopefully they've had their pet vetted. But we do have a form through our website that pet owners can submit. We do a little bit of a check to make sure that they're living in an area that has been affected, so people do need to provide proof of residency. And then once they submit that, a member of our team gets back to them pretty quick. Also, pet supplies is important, and we can help with that if the family is low on funding and needs some dog food or cat food or possibly other things.
0: I'm so thankful to hear that Nina Animal Shelter can be a temporary space for families who are maybe distraught and their living situation obviously upended, and, you know, knowing that their pet will be in the comfort and the helpful hands and caring hands and hearts of the animal shelter volunteers and staff. It's so nice to hear that your team stepped up in that way to help families. I'm really grateful they had you in these last couple of weeks.
1: Yeah, it's been tough all the way around, but we're here to help.
0: Yeah. So you're accepting donations, though, physical, monetary, I'm sure anything is helpful for families right now.
1: Right. And that information is on our website, too. If they go to the website, it's right on the front page where people can apply for help. And they can also, you know, if people have the means, they can also donate to the fund as well.
0: Perfect. All right. We also have a very, very sweet pair of kitties to share with our listeners, Fisher and Surfer. And Fisher has a really interesting name because of a really interesting situation. Mickey, what can you tell us about these guys?
1: Yeah. So Fisher and Surfer have been with us exactly 5 months today. They're a bonded pair, young males, about a year and a half old, fully vaccinated, neutered, ready to go. Fisher came in with a fish hook embedded in his cheek.
0: Oh.
1: So that's why he was named Fisher. And, you know, surfing kind of goes along with fishing. So that's how they got their names. He did have to spend some time with that cone on, and so he wouldn't scratch that area. And that, you know, can be just a long, drawn-out thing. But I tell you, those two, they play hard like brothers. They snuggle hard. They're both very friendly. They did get to spend some time in foster care where they learned to thrive a little bit more on human attention. Surfers probably a little bit shyer than Fisher, but they do depend on each other a lot, and they're ready for their forever family.
0: Oh, I love so much that they've been so bonded. And what a scary way to arrive at the shelter with a fish hook embedded in your cheek. That's so wild, Mickey. Oh, my goodness.
1: Yeah, painful. You know, and I think, you know, it doesn't seem as if they were feral, but going through that kind of pain and, you know, all of a sudden being in a new place and dealing with people, it was a little bit of a recovery.
0: I bet. So, again, what type of household would the two of these thrive in? Would kids be okay, or is this more of a quieter home need? Remind us of that.
1: You know, I think kids would be okay as long as an initial introduction is slow because of Surfer being more shy. And he does rely on Fisher. So, you know, if the home had children that were old enough to understand, you know, peaceful handling initially and letting the cats take their time to get used to them. Neither one are mean by any sorts, just shy, you know, Surfer's a little more shy.
0: Okay. Oh, anything else to add, Mickey, as folks are maybe thinking about visiting with Fisher and Surfer?
1: Well, we've got a lot of cats to pick from. All of our animals are on our website, and cats can be viewed at any time during our open hours. If people need to make appointments for meeting a cat or picking up a cat, that can be done by appointment if it's not during our open hours. And dogs as well. Can't be visited during open hours unless appointment is made, but an application isn't necessary to have on file to visit either. So,
0: all right.
1: More information on our website. Yeah.
0: More information at ninaanimalshelter.org. Of course, keep them in mind for donations too, financial or some food for the animals, towels, anything else you can think of, Mickey, for folks to...
1: Cat litter.
0: Oh, goodness.
1: Cat litter, yeah.
0: Okay, bring in that cat litter. Any specific brands or does it really not matter?
1: We're using the scoopable and kitten food. We still have a lot of kittens, so kitten food is always... appreciated.
0: Okay. Mickey, thank you so much for calling in today. Hoping you are also taking care, my friend. And we'll check back with you in the next month to see how things are going at the Nina Animal Shelter.
1: Sounds great.
0: Thanks, Mickey.
1: Thank you, Haley.
0: Thank you.
1: You bet. Bye.
0: Bye-bye. All right. That's your Nina Animal Shelter update. And again, ninaanimalshelter.org to visit their adoptable pets or to make a donation, look at their hours, fill out an application form, or consider volunteering. All that can be found on their website. We'll wrap things up and turn to outdoors with Rob Zimmer in hour number two. If you've got a question for Rob, call in, text in, phone lines open, 920-281. 1150 is that number. Maybe you've got an abundance of zucchini. Tell us about it. All that coming your way in hour number two of Focus Fox Valley. This is WHBY.
2: 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And something without.
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10: The killing of United Healthcare CEO Brian Thompson. ABC's Eric Katursky was in that federal courtroom.
11: After nearly 2 years of maintaining he was not guilty of killing Brian Thompson, Luigi Mangione sat at the defense table, cropped hair, stubble on his face, beige jail uniform, and admitted to a federal judge, "I shot Brian Thompson in Manhattan, and he died."
10: Mangione faces life in prison when he's sentenced December 18th, but in less than a month, he is set to go on trial on New York State murder charges. His lawyers could seek to have those charges thrown out on double jeopardy grounds, but ABC legal contributor Shauna Lloyd says that will be difficult.
12: If the charges are different, if they do not include the crimes that are underlying in the federal case, there is a possibility that their state case can go forward.
10: In Washington, U.S. Attorney Jeanine Pirro said her office has filed two felony charges against Melissa Farish. She's alleged to have vandalized the World War II memorial this week. President Trump asked the Supreme Court to allow construction to resume on the White House ballroom 1 week after an appeals court blocked non-security-related construction. ABC Stephen Portnoy has the latest.
13: The administration's filing takes head-on the idea embraced by an appeals court panel that the president is not the owner of the White House but merely a tenant. The administration's petition says that would make a judge the president's de facto landlord. Two lower courts have now ruled against Trump, saying Congress must authorize the ballroom before non-security-related construction can continue. The latest order is set to take effect next week, unless the justices step in.
10: American consumers cut their spending last month. Retail sales fell by 0.6%, the largest monthly decrease since May of 2025. 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
10: It's August 14th, but some retailers are already thinking ahead to October 31st.
17: 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The pop-up store Spirit Halloween tells us that 5,000 people attended its flagship store opening in New Jersey on August 1st, and more than half of its 1,500 locations are already open nationwide.
10: That's ABC's Elizabeth Schulze. Candy prices are up about 10% from last year. A few days after students went back to school in Santa Fe, New Mexico, two schools were placed on lockdown because of a bear sighting.
18: A devastating drought across New Mexico and wildfires raging beyond the city limits have driven wildlife into population centers.
19: Over the last several days, we've had at least 4 to 5 reports involving bear activity.
18: Santa Fe Deputy Police Chief Lawrence Barnett says a bear was spotted Thursday near a pair of schools.
19: Both schools were placed in the shelter in place.
18: The bear was later shot with a tranquilizer loaded onto a truck and relocated outside of town. Jim Ryan, ABC News.
10: Construction workers in Belgium discovered gold in a basement worth up to $10 million. The gold was found in a chest comprised of bars and coins. And Oscar-winning actor Morgan Freeman could add Grammy winner to his resume. He's out with a blues album today called Morgan Freeman's Symphonic Blues Experience. He's a narrator and producer. I'm Brian Clark, ABC News.
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22: Good morning. It's a mostly sunny 76 degrees at 11:05. I'm Landon Moore. Fox Valley residents are urged to remain cautious as they visit parks and natural areas. Reporter Raymond Newport has the latest.
23: Nina, parks and recreation staff say many parks and natural areas remain dangerous following last month's tornado. Cleanup crews have been focusing on residential and business areas rather than recreation spaces. Visitors need to be on the lookout for damaged trees, where branches and trunks may be ready to drop if disturbed. There may also still be hazardous debris in parks, so remain cautious. Raymond Newport, Wisconsin Radio Network.
22: Nina, police are reminding drivers to secure their loads while driving. According to a Facebook post, a driver struck a stove that had fallen off a truck along northbound Interstate 41 at Winneconne Avenue this week. The driver was not hurt. More cases of measles are reported in southwestern Wisconsin. The Wisconsin Department of Health Services reports a large increase in confirmed measles cases in Iowa and Lafayette counties, up from 2 to 15 confirmed and 6 probables as of Thursday morning.
24: The rapid emergence of these cases, particularly among people who have not traveled outside of Wisconsin, indicates that there is active local transmission, and it's very likely that additional cases exist in the community that have not yet been identified or reported to public health.
22: Dr. Ryan Westergaard, Chief Medical Officer in the Bureau of Communicable Diseases, says DHS is working with county public health agencies to identify and interview people who may have been exposed to try to limit the spread of this outbreak. Vaccinations remain the best way to prevent the spread of measles and other vaccine-preventable illnesses. The Crossroads 41 Music Festival in Oshkosh continues to grow. Organizers say this year's attendance for the three-day event was more than 66,000, the most in its three-year history. This year's Crossroads featured a rock detour on Sunday with hard rock acts instead of country. Your First Alert forecast from Action 2 News is next.
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1: Some patchy fog for the morning drive. Otherwise, hazy sunshine with some late-day clouds. With a northeast breeze, the humidity comes down a bit with a high of 78. Clouds increase tonight, mild, a low of 64. The weekend, partly sunny to overcast skies, spotty showers, highs in the upper 70s and low 80s. From the WBY First Alert Weather Center, I'm meteorologist Steve Balon.
0: Thank you, Steve. We are seeing cloudy skies. It's 76 from the Myron Construction Studios of WHBY. 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
0: Good morning, everyone. Welcome in. It's Outdoors with Rob Zimmer. Hoping you might consider sharing more about your world in the outdoors at 920-281-1150. We love hearing from you. And Rob Zimmer joining us by phone today as we check in with all that's going on in the month of August. Rob, good morning to you. Great to be back with you.
26: Yes, you too. How was your concert?
0: Oh my gosh, I can't wait to tell you all about it. It was so much fun.
26: I can't wait to hear all about it.
0: Yeah. We'll save it for another time. Rob, I actually brought in some flowers this morning. I brought in some of my zinnias and black-eyed Susans and Russian sage. It's that time of year. It's so beautiful.
26: Oh, yes, everything's so beautiful. I've been noticing that all week. If you follow my page at Rob Zimmer Outdoors, I've been posting wildflower pictures and butterfly pictures all week long because August is really the peak for a lot of our perennials, especially prairie plants, native plants. And, of course, those butterflies, some of them, the monarchs, as well as hummingbirds, will be migrating starting at least next week, maybe the week after. But the next couple weeks, lots of migration. So we're going to kind of focus on that today. All the different migrations that happen during August, and it's hard to believe, but that time is here.
0: I believe it. You know, we used to have a swamp milkweed plant just filled with caterpillars, and we have hatched about 6 monarchs at this stage.
26: Oh.
0: Yeah. We have one.
26: Awesome.
0: Yeah, we have one rob that only has 3 wings. So it's been kind of hanging around our flowers and yeah, it's so beautiful. And speaking of beautiful things captured, Debbie in Sherwood sent some photos, Rob. I'll have to forward these to you. She has a beautiful cardinal flower. And you had noted how much the hummingbirds love them. She has some great action shots of the hummingbirds.
26: Really?
0: Yes, just drinking away.
26: Oh, cool. Yeah, send those to me. Yeah, cardinal flower, I always say about August 1st it starts blooming, and it's really peaking this week. I posted pictures, like she saw, obviously, on my Facebook page, and I said the hummingbirds love it. And she's got the proof, it sounds like, so I can't wait to see those.
0: They're stunning. So thank you for sharing, Debbie. And you can share, too, at 920-281-1150.
26: Yes. Excuse me. Yes.
0: Otherwise.
26: So I want to talk about lots of things today. I also want to mention coming up on Thursday, my monthly program at Memorial Florists and Greenhouses here in Appleton, I'm going to be talking about monarch and hummingbird migration. It's a free program at Memorial Florists. The program is free, but they do request that you call in because there's only room for a certain number of people in the lounge area. So you can call in 731-3136 and reserve a spot. But I'm going to be talking about all of these plants and monarchs and hummingbirds that are getting ready to migrate right now. And they definitely will be next week and the week after. Hummingbird migration usually peaks between the third week in August and the second week in September. Monarch migration just a week or two behind that. So it's happening now. And, again, it's so hard to believe. You know, when I walk outside and it's still hot and muggy and summer-like, but all these birds and butterflies are getting ready to go.
0: Yeah, I wanted to ask you about something I noticed this week, Rob, and it was an abundance of dragonflies. I looked up at the sky around 6:30, 7 o'clock earlier this week, and there were hundreds of dragonflies above us.
26: Yep, my friend she's in Kellnersville, but she was in Reedsville, and she noticed that too, and she actually posted a picture of swarms of dragonflies. They're green darner dragonflies. They're our biggest ones, and that's one of the migrations. Green darners are starting to migrate. They're one of our only migratory species of dragonflies. So even dragonflies move south, and they do that in the evening. They start to gather because that's when a lot of the bugs start to swarm, like flying ants and little flies and midges and stuff. So that's what they eat, obviously. So around sunset, a couple hours before, they start to swarm. And then they roost overnight, and then they kick off and migrate again the following morning. But, yes, that's been quite noticeable the last week or so also. And like I said, my friend noticed that in Reedsville. She said there were hundreds of them by Collins Marsh just swarming. And, of course, they hatch. They emerge from the water. Dragonflies spend their first year or two underwater as a nymph. And then they crawl up on some cattails or some twigs, and they emerge as adult winged dragonflies. And they're swarming and getting ready to migrate south.
0: It was such a cool thing to see. I was not able to capture it on video, though. They were too high up. It was just little specks. Mm-hmm. But glad we could see it in person. Yeah.
26: Yeah. And usually August and September are dragonfly months, too. A lot of the dragonflies are emerging now. You get different swarms, just like different butterfly species. Different dragonfly species take flight at different times throughout the summer, and August and September are when most of them do, including the great big green darners that you saw.
0: So cool.
26: The other thing, if I have time.
0: You do.
26: The other thing that I got a couple of video requests of this week from people who took videos, actually sound clips, of what they thought were frogs at night. And even their app, you know, that's why I hate these apps because they're always wrong. But their app identified them as tree frogs, but they were actually tree crickets. So they couldn't figure out what it was because they couldn't see any frogs. And they were sending me videos, sound clips of tree crickets. And maybe we can play those later in the show, too, just so people can hear it. But they do sound a lot like frogs and birds, and they sing at night, sometimes even during the day also. But the nights, like if you go outside tonight or any night this weekend and just listen, the tree crickets, and that's usually what you're hearing, not the little black crickets, but the big green tree crickets and katydids and things like that. They're singing like crazy. And it was really cool to get those video clips. It was just personal, not like business, but they said, what are these? You know, Google is identifying it as a frog, but I don't see any frogs. And they were tree crickets. So August is a really fun month.
0: A very loud month, too. All right. We've got a caller joining us today. Blaine is on the line. Good morning, Blaine. You're on the air with Rob Zimmer.
7: Good morning, Rob. You may have, I'm sure you have touched on this maybe today already, and I know last week, concerning the tornado and the effect it's had on the wildlife. I have observed rapidly that the squirrels have been congregating in areas trying to find food, as well as birds. So what my wife and I, have been doing is going out into other areas and collecting hazelnuts and walnuts and black walnuts and chestnuts and acorns, and supplying food. And we now have 7 squirrels in our backyard because there is their food supply is greatly diminished because the trees have been stripped of food. The other thing is that they are now quickly trying to build shelter nest for the upcoming winter, and sadly they started a nest in the tree that we have to take down, so now they've, you know, 2 of them, grays, are trying to do that, and now we feel really bad that one of them has to come down because it's very unsafe. So I guess my point is that I'm encouraging people to gather food outside of the area. You know, don't rake up stuff. And if you're raking your yard and you've got a lot of natural food, please don't just throw that out. Keep it and put it out, because squirrels and other things that feast on the nuts are desperately looking for food. The other thing that is going to be greatly needed are boxes to replace the cavities that are in trees that they no longer have. I talked with the people at HECROG, because I'm very well associated with them, and we're actually thinking about teaming up to do a program where, because I have my own woodworking shop, that we could mass produce homes for these for the screech owls. We have screech owls in our backyard, but their homes are gone. The owls, the great horned owls that nest in our surrounding areas by 7th Street, Appleton Street, you can hear them in January. You can hear them calling for their mates. I know where their nests are. Those trees are all gone. So they are going to be in major competition with owls that are in the HECROG, and I know they're territorial. So anyways, I guess my heart goes out to the people who have lost their homes and their possessions, the devastation of them. But in the same token, our wildlife has taken a major hit. So that's anyways what I got to say about that.
26: Yes, and you're right. We have talked about that extensively the last 2 weeks, so I don't want to get into it too much right now because I covered it really in depth the last 2 weeks. I gave a whole list of things people can do. Listen to the podcast from a couple weeks ago. I gave a whole list of things people can do to help nature. Last week we talked about replanting different plants. Obviously, a lot of the native trees, like you said, every single tree in that area is gone. There's not a tree left. It's completely bare. It's scary. Yeah. And for the people who haven't seen it yet, it's worse than what you see on TV. And all of that shelter for all of these.
7: I wasn't able to tune into your program because I've been just so busy. Because fortunately, our house was spared any damage, and so was my shop. But I've been helping throughout the community and just busy, so I just really didn't have time to tune into your program. So I'm sure you covered it. But anyways, that's it's going to be a need long going, not just short term. But the process is going to be in great need for years to come. So
26: decades to come, because a lot of those trees. Yeah, a lot of those trees are 100, 150 years old, so it's going to be decades or a century before it ever looks the same. And especially,
7: they have to get 20, 30
26: I don't know,
7: years
26: we keep crossing over each other here. I can't hear what you're saying.
7: What I'm saying is that it's going to take 20 or 30 years plus for some of these trees to even produce nuts again. So,
26: right.
7: Okay.
26: Yep.
7: That's all.
26: So,
0: thanks for the call, Blaine.
26: Yeah.
0: And I'll tell you what.
26: Yeah. And I know like I said last week, you know, for some people, you know, last week it got kind of touchy because for some, kind of emotional because, you know, for some people, the last thing on their mind is their garden and their wildlife and the trees. So for a lot of people, they don't, you know, it's sad, but they don't care about that. Whereas for other people, it is 100%. Like I was talking about last week on the show, there was a lady who said, I don't give a darn about my house. I don't give a darn about my car, my garage. I care about, I'm going to start crying again, about my bumblebees and my birds and my squirrels. And there are, you know, for all the people that don't care, there are these people that are 100% passionate. Their plants and their wildlife and their trees and shrubs and flowers are more important to them, to their homes. And that's perfectly fine. Mm-hmm. And those people are going to do everything they can, like Blaine is, you know, helping to make homes for these creatures, you know, the nest boxes and things. That I love that so much. And get them out there wherever you can. In a lot of yards, there is nowhere to put them right now. You have to put them on a pole or something because every branch, every trunk is gone, and it's just horrifying to see that. And who would have thought that could happen right here in Wisconsin?
0: Still just absolutely gutting. Blaine, thanks for all you're doing. Thank you for calling in.
26: Yes.
0: Take care.
26: Okay, bye.
0: And now I know what to do with all my hickory nuts. I've got all the hickory.

0: great food. We just had 100% satisfaction survey come back, so we're just super excited.
1: I went fishing with the bus one day. We went down to the dam in Menasha. It was a good time. I do like beanbag toss, and in the springtime and summer, it's really nice to go out front, get out and get fresh air in the sunlight and relax.
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0: That is our wild music of the week. I chose that this week because I heard a lot of them, and they are one of the birds that are beginning to migrate now. If you haven't guessed it, that is the gray catbird. And I've seen a lot of them this week. As I said, a lot of the berries and stuff that they feed on are ripening now, like high bush cranberry and dogwoods, and unfortunately even things like buckthorn are all ripening, and that's what fattens them up for their journey south. And catbirds, along with thrashers, brown thrashers, rose-breasted grosbeak, scarlet tanagers, orioles, those are all getting ready to migrate south now at the end of August. So I picked it because I heard a lot of catbirds this week, saw a lot too. If you've ever tried to look for a catbird that you hear along the trail, and they meow just like cats. When they see you, they meow just like a cat. And sometimes people think there's a cat sitting there in the shrub. But they usually hide really deep in dense shrubs as you pass by, and they meow at you. And they're very difficult to see because they're kind of a gray and black bird, so they blend in really good in the shadows where they hide. But they're so fun this time of year. August and September are peak catbird time. Their babies are out. Sometimes they'll even come to feeders. But generally, they're out in the woods or at the woodland edge, like in prairies and places. And again, the gray catbird, our wild music of the week, they meow like a cat, and then they make all those other squeaky sounds. They're mimics. They can mimic sounds just like a mockingbird and a blue jay. But they are getting ready to migrate, so we'll only be seeing them for a few more weeks. And that's our wild bird of the week, the gray catbird.
1: All right. We do have Dana calling in from La Valley Home and Garden. Dana, good morning.
2: Good morning.
0: Hi, Dana.
2: Hi, Rob. Hi. It's so good Dana to talk to you again.
0: Yes, you too. So Dana is with La Valley Home and Garden down in Howard's Grove. They're the native plant nursery that I talk about quite a bit on the show. For those of you in that area, they have lots of stuff going on, and they are doing their fall planting sale right now for native plants and shrubs and stuff. I noticed the deadline for ordering is September 5th, and then they can pick up orders there at La Valley beginning September 15th. So what do you want to tell us about your sale this month?
2: Yeah, awesome. Thank you for that. So yes, we have the fall planting event going on right now. And what this does is it allows individuals to be able to select from a number

0: of fall bloomers or late season bloomers. We also have some seed mixes, and proceeds from this sale do go back to support our grant fund program. Grant funding is available to local nonprofit nature conservation organizations. So it's a win-win. You can put in some native perennials on your own space and in turn help support long-term conservation. So that's what we've got going on now. In just listening to the conversation that you just had regarding migrating birds, as well as the devastation that has hit Wisconsin with, you know, a number of individuals have lost, like you said, these plantings that we have put so much time and effort and love and energy into. Fall is a great time to try to restore some of that as well. Late season fall planting can also support those birds that are beginning to migrate. Also the late season migration of monarchs and our native pollinators. It provides, late season bloomers provide energy sources, nectar, that they're going to need to help sustain themselves through that migration process.
1: Yes, and this is a great time, like you said, for people to stock up, like Blaine, who was on the phone before, talking about the trees and the food. It's a great time. Fall is, among, you know, nurseries and garden centers, the best time to plant most of your trees and shrubs and perennials. You know, a lot of people think of spring, you know, because of Memorial Day and Mother's Day and everything, but really fall, especially for perennials, trees, and shrubs, because the soils are cooling down and the plants can settle in more naturally than when they're heating up rapidly in the spring. So it's a great time to stock up if you can find them, and La Valley has a lot of them. So great place to come, even if you're from, you know, the Menasha area, the Tornado area, Appleton, Fox Crossing, Nina. You know, a quick ride, you know, 45 minutes down to Howard's Grove to La Valley, and order some plants, pick them up, bring them home and plant them. You'll have blooms and color in time for monarchs that are migrating through, hummingbirds and everything else. Plus, they make seeds for the winter birds, too, so those squirrels and birds and chipmunks will have something to eat. And what a great opportunity to stock up. I'm just looking through your list on your website right now. So many cool native plants that you're not going to find, you know, virtually anywhere else. So it's a great time to stock up and get those plants ready to plant.
0: Yeah, there are some unique varieties. Some of the varieties are rare or threatened varieties as well. You know, we're dealing with a lot of loss of habitat as things become more industrialized in our area, in addition to the expanding use of broad herbicides and pesticides. It really does have a long-term effect. So when we can do our part at replacing some of those things that are, you know, no longer as prevalent in wild spaces, in our own backyards, every little bit helps to conserve. Upcoming soon, if you are, I'm sorry.
1: No, go ahead.
0: Yeah, we also have coming up soon the Glacial Lake Second Annual Native Tree and Shrub Sale. So if you are in the market for a native tree or shrub, that will be coming up as well. That will be launched beginning in September. You know, like you said, this is an ideal time as we come into these cooler months. The soil stays nice and warm, and then our air temperature is much more relaxed for these perennials to be able to start to establish. They're under less stress. There's less pathogens floating around in the air and things like that. So it's an ideal time to plant.
1: Yeah, so don't let that scare you. I know a lot of people, we got the question a couple of weeks ago, when, you know, from someone in the Tornado area again, you know, when can I start planting? And the truth is, you know, fall is the best. You don't need to wait till next year for all the reasons, you know, Dana mentioned and others. You know, fall is a great time to plant, especially, you know, with all these trees gone and with, you know, everybody in that mile-wide swath and 12 miles long swath. They don't have any shade anymore. All their shade trees are gone. So it's a great opportunity to get some full sun, you know, some of these prairie plants and native plants for the monarchs and the hummingbirds and the songbirds, too. So, and the native tree and shrub sale for Glacial Lakes Conservancy, these are the kind of trees you want. These are the native trees. You know, so many, we talked about a couple weeks ago on the show, so many native trees that were lost, like the catalpas and the pines and the oaks and the maples. Everything else in that area, and what a great opportunity to get these trees back and get them started again.
0: Yes,
1: and
0: absolutely.
1: For a good cause.
0: Yeah, absolutely. I mean, it's win-win.
1: Yeah. Excellent. So where can people find you if they do want to come there for the first time, if they're from this area and they want to get to the Valley Home and Garden? How can they find you?
0: Yeah, absolutely. So we are located about 8 minutes north of Sheboygan, Wisconsin. We are a little bit south of Manitowoc as well. Our address is 820 Madison Avenue. We are in Howard's Grove. And Madison Avenue is basically Highway 32. So if you're coming from Green Bay and you end up on 5732 South, you will drive right past us. Same if you're coming from south of us, you would take 32 North, and that essentially becomes Madison Avenue. It goes right through Howard's Grove, and we are open Tuesdays, Thursdays, Fridays, and Saturdays.
1: Excellent. Yeah, it doesn't get any easier than that. Right on Highway 42 in Howard's Grove. So, yeah, and it's a beautiful place. They have so many cool things there. The gift shop is full of so many. You've probably seen some of my pictures on Facebook. So many unique gift ideas. They're big into mushrooms like I am. Everything mushroom you can find there. Houseplants, they're really getting into houseplants, and they have some great specimen houseplants also. So much cool garden art and bird-themed items. And like Dana said, also the seed mixes, both the native seed mix, and they have I get a lot of requests for the no-mo or low-mo, like clover lawn mixes and things like that. And you have those in stock also.
0: Yes, we do. We have lawn mixes. We have all kinds of seed mixes. The seed mixes are provided by Prairie Future Seed Company. They've been around for decades. There's everything from prairie grass mix to a ditch mix, dry prairie and rock garden mixes, butterfly mixes, bird garden, shade gardens, and there's even a deer-resistant mix. So absolutely,
1: nice.
0: If you've got a space you're looking at converting over, it's worth a look.
1: Well, thank you so much. So, again, the native plant sale at La Valley Home and Garden is in effect now. If you go to their website, which is lavalleyhg.org, you can get into that. There's a link that goes to all of the offerings for the plant. So you can place your order by September 5th, pick up on September 15th. You can choose from containers, quarts, gallons, whatever, or they have plug packs available too. Nice plug packs, either four or five in a plug or in a pack of all the different native plants. And then, of course, watch for more details still coming on the Glacial Lakes Conservancy Native Tree and Shrub Fundraiser that will be starting in September. So a lot going on. Fall is a good time to garden, especially for native plants, native trees, native shrubs. And La Valley Home and Garden is a great place to get all that done.
0: Excellent. Thank you, Rob. It's always wonderful talking with you. And happy planting to everybody.
2: Thanks, Dana.
1: Thank you so much, Dana.
2: All right.
1: Bye.
2: Bye-bye. Rob, we've got a pause, but we'll be back taking your calls and questions after this. It's WHBY.
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2: 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Coming up at 4 o'clock, Terry Kavarik and I will have the latest in WHBY news. First Alert meteorologist David Ernest will have your weekend forecast. Zach Morris is along with sports. I'll give you my 2 cents. And Kathy Trebetusky will be in for Ladies and Gentlemen, the weekend.
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0: And welcome back to Outdoors with Rob Zimmer. Referencing an earlier topic, here are those tree crickets singing away.
1: Yes. Awesome. I love it.
0: Really loud. All right.
1: That's perfect.
0: Very perfect. Okay, we're going to head back to the phone lines, though. We have Tony joining us today. Good morning, Tony.
2: Hi. Good morning, everyone. How are you?
0: Doing well.
1: Good.
2: Good. Actually, I have two questions. Hopefully, we can sneak them in. First, am I just the only one that is having a really rough time with his apple trees this year? I don't spray anything on them. I have one Red Delicious that's probably pushing 20 years old that is just really ugly this year. And then I have a Honeycrisp that is probably 9-plus years old. And I would say 80% of the apples so far either have really significant brown spots that almost look like bruises on them or like black holes in them. And then some of the leaves on the Red Delicious are turning brown, and they both share this almost yellowing of the leaves with some spots in them.
1: I haven't gotten any calls on the show about that yet, really, about bad apples. I haven't really seen much driving around either. But I would definitely, if you can get a sample, either have a professional arborist come out and look at the tree and see what they can do. They probably can't do much this year, but they can treat it for next year. It's probably weather-related. I'm sure it's not, I'm sure it's not something, dreadful. It's probably weather-related from all of the rain we had earlier, and then the cold, and then the super heat. The trees are just really stressed out right now. It's probably something like that. And most of those things have to be treated early before. Yeah, I haven't heard much else. Most of those things, the fungal diseases and stuff, they really need to be treated really early, like almost in February and March before leaf break. Because that's when the fungus starts to get in there. Things like, there's lots of different fungicides they use, or neem oil or whatever. But I would have someone come out and take a look at it to be sure. Or if you can bring a sample in, I'm not sure if you're in the Appleton area, but if you bring a sample in, in a baggie or something, to the UW Extension office, they can take a look at it and identify it for you, what the issue is with that tree. Or if you can get a professional arborist to come out.
2: Okay. That's what I was kind of planning on doing, but I just didn't know if you were hearing other horror stories about the apple trees this year.
1: I haven't. The only horror story I heard was Japanese beetles, but nothing as far as like fungal diseases and stuff. So I'm assuming because of what you say, the yellowing of the leaves, the spots, it's like scab or some kind of fungus-related issue, which normally isn't deadly to the tree. It just has to be treated. You can't treat it anymore this year and do any good. You probably have to do it again in the spring. But to be sure that that's what it is, I would have someone come out or take a sample in.
2: Okay. I actually gathered up all the really nasty apples, pulled them off the tree early, and got rid of them. I discarded them. I didn't even put them in the compost pile.
1: That's good.
2: My second question. Okay.
1: Yeah,
2: go ahead,
1: I was just going to say that's good because everyone's crossing over me today. I don't know why.
0: Anything left?
1: So what was your other
0: Tony?
1: Question?
0: Yeah, go ahead, Tony.
2: Okay. All right. I have a very large maple tree in the front. I think it's in Norway. It's real purple leaved in the spring, and then they turn green. But it's very large, and I'm finding it difficult to keep turf grass underneath it, and I'm ending up with a significant amount of erosion that ends up on the sidewalk, and I want to find out what is the best to plant along the edges of the driveway and the sidewalk area to stop the erosion.
1: Is it pretty shady there? I'm assuming it's under the tree.
2: Oh, extremely.
1: Yeah. There are there's a lot of different native grasses that would do well there, like Pennsylvania sedge, some of those really cool shade grasses that are kind of light and airy, but they hold in the they hold in the soil really good because they have deep roots. So you could probably the best place. I'm not sure if you're familiar with Stone Silo Prairie Gardens, which is a native plant nursery in De Pere. They sell various sizes of the shade grasses, all kinds of them that you could put under there. They probably even work under the tree because if you can find a little pocket to put them in. But the Pennsylvania sedge, some of the beaked sedges, and some of those nice low-growing, they're all low-growing, kind of natural lawn would do good there. Other things, I mean, depending on what look you wanted, you know, daylilies and hostas are really good at holding in soil, too. Daylily is probably like a little more sun, but hostas would go good along the sidewalk there if you wanted something more formal than grasses. Otherwise, you know, just mulch. I mean, I'm not sure how big an area it is, but if you just mulch it with a really nice all-natural mulch or whatever color you like, the mulch would hold in the moisture, too. But I like the idea of some of the native grasses, and specifically Pennsylvania sedge or fox sedge, and get a combination. Even the blue oat sedge would all look really nice under there.
2: Well, I think the other part of the problem is it's not just the shade. I have an extreme amount, and I actually put a mound of dirt probably 15 feet away from it that, you know, a neighbor was doing some work, and I said, well, if you're not going to do anything with the topsoil, you know, have the guy bring it over, and I made a mound, and I was going to try a planting. I think the other part of the problem is I have an extreme amount of surface roots from the tree, and I don't know what the deal is with that, but it's like an insane webbing that's everywhere,
1: yes.
2: And that's why I'm having some difficulty. And,
1: that's actually really common with maple trees. Maple trees, I think that's just their habit. They do that. So a lot of people can't grow anything under a maple. You know, I know a lot of hosta growers, again, who have hosta gardens, and they can't grow anything right under that maple tree because the webbing of the roots, like you described, and it just sucks all the moisture. So it might be, you know, maybe you just mulch the whole thing with, you know, 3 or 4 or 5 inches of mulch and then put some nice containers out there or something. That would work, too. And just give up on trying to plant something, you know, along the edges of the sidewalk and stuff. Those sedges should work good because there should hopefully there's enough room to dig them in along the sidewalk. But right under the tree itself, like you said, it's going to be hard when you get those intertangled roots and stuff.
2: Yeah, I've been just having, like I said, a lot of especially heavy rains early spring. Just it covers the sidewalk with mud, and then I have to get out there, and I'm concerned about people slipping on it too. And the tree is actually probably, you know, within 18 inches of the driveway and the sidewalk. It just got that big. And
1: Yeah.
2: I would guess it's probably one of them 80 to 100 year old trees. And
1: I wonder
2: the dirt
1: if you
2: is probably. Go ahead.
1: Yeah, I was just gonna say, I wonder if it might be easier than to just make like a low retaining wall with pavers or limestone, you know, slabs, maybe just, you know, too high just to keep the soil from washing away, just right along the sidewalk, right along the edge of the driveway, just make like a border of stepping stones, like a really low retaining wall. That might help.
2: Okay. I like the
1: papers.
2: Idea of green stuff. I like the idea of doing, you know, some kind of grassing or something like that. I'm not a big fan of adding more concrete to our environment. I actually want to, with my driveway, I'd like to do something a little more greener than concrete or asphalt or anything like that. But I know Appleton frowns on that, so here we go.
0: Well, Rob and Tony, I hate to pause this, but we're running up against the clock a little bit here. So,
1: okay. Well,
2: yeah.
1: Thank you.
2: Tony,
1: well, good luck, Tony. And go to Stone Silo and get the Pennsylvania Fed. You'll love it.
2: All right. Thank you.
0: Thank you,
2: bye.
0: Tony. Thank you, Rob. We'll pause here and try to sneak in a final call after this.
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5: I'm Zach Morris, and these are the biggest events in American history for August 14th. In 1909, Indianapolis Motor Speedway in Speedway, Indiana, home of the Indy 500, hosts its first motorized event, a series of motorcycle races. In 1935, President Franklin D. Roosevelt signed the Social Security Act into law, creating a system of federal old age benefits and unemployment insurance. In 1941, President Roosevelt and British Prime Minister Winston Churchill issued the joint declaration that later became known as the Atlantic Charter. In 1945, President Harry Truman announced Japan's unconditional surrender, effectively bringing World War II to a close. In 1965,
6: ladies and gentlemen, the Beatles
5: taped an appearance for The Ed Sullivan Show. And in 1885, singer Michael Jackson buys ATV Music, including publishing rights to most of the Beatles' song catalog for $47.5 million. 10 years later, he sells half of his interest to Sony for $150 million. To hear our past days in history, head to WHBY.com as we celebrate America.
0: We are back with Outdoors and Rob Zimmer. Let's sneak in our final caller of the hour, Jordan, patiently waiting on the line. Good morning, Jordan. You're on the air with Rob. Go ahead.
7: Howdy, Rob. Long time no chat.
1: Hi.
7: I have a couple of... Are you there, Rob?
1: I'm here. Yep.
7: Oh, I think we got
1: can
7: a little bit of a delay. That's why you're getting... Yeah, I can hear you. Okay. All right. I'll give you some ID things. Underneath this crabapple tree, I saw two eggs that were broke out of. They were about the size of a chicken egg, but they were very white, whiter than a chicken egg, and a little thicker in the shell. Is there some sort of bird that nests at the top of a crabapple tree that has eggs like that?
1: It probably wouldn't be in the top of the tree. That might just be where they ended up. But you're perfectly describing a wild turkey egg. And sometimes, you know, if there's turkeys in the area, some other animal, like a squirrel or a chipmunk or something else, will actually carry those eggs away and eat them, you know, for the calcium and stuff. Or even the turkeys themselves will kind of move them. But if it's that big of an egg, it's most likely a wild turkey. It, depending where you are... What's that?
7: I said, wow.
1: Yeah.
7: Keep going.
1: A lot of times the turkeys themselves will take the eggs far away. Or if you have foxes in the area or coyotes, all those different animals will, and turkeys are nesting right now, those animals will bring those turkey eggs far and wide to eat them and eat them later. So it could be that you're just having an animal moving around a turkey egg.
7: Okay. Now, plant ID. So there's this purple flower. It's kind of hard to describe. It has a woody type of stem with one leaf and, you know, opposing leaves kind of shaped like a spade with a rough texture to them. And they have these really nice purple flowers. And they tend to dry nice. And they go under the rocks and pop up again. Rhizome. So what kind of flower is that?
1: Is the flower kind of like bell-shaped or trumpet-shaped?
7: Yeah, probably trumpet.
1: Yeah. It sounds like, from what you described and the roots going under the rocks and everything, it sounds to me like creeping bellflower, which if you look it up, it's very distinct. It has spikes of purple flowers. Hummingbirds love it. Butterflies love it. Unfortunately, it's not native. So, and it really does creep, like the name says, and it goes around your rocks and everything else. But it sounds like that's what you're describing. If you can send a picture to Haley, we can identify it too. But it sounds like creeping bellflower.
7: No, I think you're right, Rob. Now, one last thing.
0: Oh, Jordan, we're out of time. I'm so sorry.
7: We're done.
0: But
7: thank you, Rob.
1: Oh, no. Have a nice day. Call us next week.
0: Call in next week, Jordan, okay? We'll count on you to call in next week. Rob, thank you for everything.
1: Yes. What a busy show.
0: We love it. Thanks, everybody. Have a great week. Get outdoors.
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17: From ABC News, I'm Brian Clark. Luigi Mangione admitted to killing UnitedHealthcare CEO Brian Thompson. He pled guilty to two federal charges in New York City, after which U.S. Attorney Jamie McDonald told reporters,
18: "There are no accommodations or concessions, and we are free to seek the maximum penalty under the law."
17: That would mean life in prison. Mangione is due to be sentenced in December, but he still faces state murder charges. That trial is set to begin next month. Defense attorney Karen Friedman Agnifilo said those charges should be thrown out on double jeopardy grounds.
19: It was a single tragic event, yet he's being prosecuted twice for the same conduct.
17: ABC's Aaron Katursky was inside the federal courtroom.
20: Gut-wrenching for Brian Thompson's family. They have never been to court until today. His widow, Paulette, seen weeping as Mangione entered and the hearing began. And then to hear him admit, after all of this time, that he shot her husband, it was too much, and she was consoled by other members of her family.
17: The U.S. Attorney in Washington, D.C., Janine Pirro, says an arrest has been made in connection with this week's vandalism at the World War II Memorial on the National Mall. Melissa Farris is in custody, expected to be arraigned today. President Trump asked the Supreme Court to save his White House ballroom project, seeking a stay of the lower court injunction that halts construction. The Pentagon's released new details about the crash of a military helicopter in central Texas. ABC's Jim Ryan is in Fort Worth with details.
2: The Apache attack helicopter was on a maintenance test flight when it went down in a pasture southeast of Fort Hood, where the aircraft and its crew were based. The cause is still under investigation, but the military has publicly identified the two soldiers who died as 25-year-old Warrant Officer Seth Olmsted and Chief Warrant Officer DeAndre Huey, who was 34 and had been in the Army for 12 years.
17: You're listening to ABC News.
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17: New details have emerged about the terrifying moment when a passenger was partially sucked out of an airplane window on a flight to Greece last month. ABC's Matt Rivers has the details.
22: A new NTSB report laying out what happened on that Ryanair flight, starting right at takeoff with abnormal engine vibrations. Then, about 9 minutes after taking off, the crew hearing a loud bang. The NTSB saying multiple engine fan blades broke, puncturing the plane in at least two places and knocking out that window.
17: The NTSB said 4 suspected bird strikes to the same engine have been reported by flight crews over the past year. A county court in Washington State put the kibosh on Kalshi.
23: In Washington State, a King County Superior Court judge ordering the online prediction market Kalshi to stop many of its operations, finding it was basically an illegal gambling operation. In Seattle, folks like Alex Lopez sided with the judge.
24: I've seen my friends lose a lot of money on stuff they weren't thinking too much about because they thought they were going to make a bunch. It's kind of like crypto, so it's basically gambling just like any of the other ones.
23: Not gambling, but commodities futures, claims Kalshi, which says it's considering all legal options. Dave Packer, ABC News.
17: Reddit's the online forum home to discussions and communities on almost any conceivable topic. Now it's heading to the S&P 500. Trading in Reddit will begin Tuesday, weeks after posting strong second quarter results. Reddit went public in 2024. I'm Brian Clark, ABC News.
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28: Good afternoon. It's a mostly sunny 78 degrees at 12:05. I'm Landon Moore. The cause of a fire that damaged a popular Oshkosh restaurant is believed to be electrical in nature. In a Facebook post, the owners of Players Pizza and Pub say investigators suspect the fire stemmed from an electrical connection to the building's HVAC system. They add that the roof and bar will need to be repaired, and the kitchen will need to be replaced. Crews were called to Players Wednesday night to find flames coming from the eaves. No one was hurt. Crews have contained a forest fire in Marinette County. The fire was reported around 3 o'clock Thursday afternoon in a forested and grassy area near Pembine. 9 acres burned. There were no injuries and no buildings were threatened. Fox Valley residents are urged to remain cautious as they visit parks and natural areas. Reporter Raymond Newport has the latest.
29: NENA Parks and Recreation staff say many parks and natural areas remain dangerous following last month's tornado. Cleanup crews have been focusing on residential and business areas rather than recreation spaces. Visitors need to be on the lookout for damaged trees, where branches and trunks may be ready to drop if disturbed. There may also still be hazardous debris in parks, so remain cautious. Raymond Newport, Wisconsin Radio Network.
28: Neenah police are reminding drivers to secure their loads while driving. According to a Facebook post, a driver struck a stove that had fallen off a truck along Northbound Interstate 41 at Winneconne Avenue this week. The driver was not hurt. A Pound woman will spend 20 years in prison for killing a man in a drunk driving crash. Cheryl Mitchell is also sentenced in Brown County Court to 12 years on supervised release for homicide by intoxicated use of a vehicle and causing injury by drunk driving. Mitchell was traveling in the wrong direction along Interstate 43 in New Denmark when she struck a minivan head-on last Thanksgiving Day. A passenger in the van was killed while two others in the vehicle were seriously injured. Her blood alcohol level was 3 times the legal limit. The outcome of this week's Democratic primary for governor went against the results of several polls. While they showed Francesca Hong with a sizable lead over David Crowley in the race, Governor Tony Evers says a large number of undecided voters choosing Crowley made the difference.
0: I personally knew that if I was with David and we went around the state, and all we had to do was visit people and talk to them, there's a whole bunch of people that were not, they didn't know who to vote for. And how can a pollster catch that?
28: Crowley, whom Evers endorsed after he relaunched his campaign, ended up defeating Hong by less than 1%. The UW system could make new investments to boost Wisconsin's workforce and business growth. Reporter Sean Maloney has the details.
1: The Tech for Tomorrow and Accelerate Wisconsin initiatives are part of the Universities of Wisconsin proposed 2027-29 budget. The plan would help create 300,000 career-ready workers, upskill 1 million employees, and support the launch of 2,500 new businesses over the next decade. Leaders say the proposals would speed new technologies from campus research labs to the marketplace while helping entrepreneurs expand their businesses. The UW Board of Regents is expected to vote on the full budget proposal next week. Sean Maloney, Wisconsin Radio Network.
28: Two former Green Bay elementary schools will not be sold for potential housing projects. Tank and Elmore Elementaries drew no interest from developers while listed for sale. The school district was working with the city of Green Bay on potential redevelopment of the sites, but the agreement between the two has now expired. Tank closed in 2024, and its site is listed at $425,000. Elmore closed earlier this year and is listed at $450,000. The football field at Kakana High School is getting a new name. The Galloping Ghosts will now play at Werninger Field, named for alumni and benefactor Bob Werninger. Werninger was an assistant coach in the Kakana football program for 20 years. A dedication ceremony for the new field name will be scheduled. The stadium itself will continue to be called Bank of Kakana Stadium. WHBY News Time is 12:09. News is brought to you by Les Dunford.
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0: Now, your First Alert weather on WHBY.
1: Some patchy fog for the morning drive. Otherwise, hazy sunshine with some late-day clouds. With a northeast breeze, the humidity comes down a bit with a high of 78. Clouds increase tonight, mild, a low of 64. The weekend, partly sunny to overcast skies, spotty showers, highs in the upper 70s and low 80s. From the WBY First Alert Weather Center, I'm meteorologist Steve Balon.
2: Good afternoon, I'm Zach Morris with more in the midday. Current conditions in Appleton from the Myron Construction Studio of WHBY, sunny and 78. That's the same in Oshkosh and in Green Bay, sunny and 77. We'll have our live alert chat coming up with meteorologist Emily Mers at roughly around 12:36 after our local news update with Landon Moore. And for our Hurling Clark Law Firm traffic report, nothing to mention in Green Bay, Appleton, and Oshkosh. Check on the markets and sports next.
3: I'm Dan Lody with Your Money Now. The man charged with the killing of UnitedHealthcare CEO Brian Thompson back in 2024 has pled guilty. Luigi Mangione was charged by both federal and state prosecutors with ambushing Thompson outside of a New York City hotel as he was headed to the company's annual investor conference. Lawyers for both sides apparently came to an agreement earlier this week. The number of NBA games to be broadcast over network TV this year will jump 14%. ABC and NBC will combine to air 90 games, but it shows once again the reliance networks have on sports and a squeezing out continuing on general entertainment programming. Network games will be on Tuesday, Saturday, and Sunday evening, with other special dates added into the schedule. Wall Street is lower across the board. The Dow Industrial Average is down more than 100 points. The NASDAQ is off right around 100 points. Oil prices are higher. West Texas crude is up slightly at $81 a barrel. That's Your Money Now.
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2: The Dow Jones down 124, the S&P 500 down 17, and the NASDAQ 100 down 106. Oil, though, is up 76 cents to $82.01 per barrel.
0: Now, the latest WHBY sports from the Myron Construction Sports Desk.
2: PJ joins us for sports. Good afternoon, PJ.
7: Good afternoon, Zach.
2: Well, the Packer game's over, but it's that weird feeling after a Packers loss that it really doesn't matter. Because some probably forgot the Packers were even playing yesterday.
7: Yeah, that's the thing with the preseason games. It's like, oh, okay, you want them to win, but that's not always going to happen. Of course, the point is just to get out on the field and see what you have and maybe see if you have good depth or not. And maybe you find out after a game last night, maybe you got to improve on some things.
2: And this is where preseason games are hard to tell because coaches are looking for glimpses of the game. They're not checking the whole entire performance to be holding them so many points, not moving the ball. That's not the big concern. For them, I believe, is just how a certain player looks like. Can you if you're a receiver, can you catch everything being thrown to you? If you're a cornerback, can you just at least keep up or whatever your duty and that's the other problem. For a lot of these defensive players, we don't know what they're assignments are. We can just tell they either missed the tackle, they left someone wide open, but they may be doing what they're told.
7: Or they look like they're in midseason form and they don't even attempt to tackle. Keyshawn no, it's just like you said, this is the evaluation period to see what works. Again, not all the units are out there like you would normally have. I mean, half the offensive line was sitting out, but again, the offensive line looked pretty good with the starters last night. Jordan Morgan looked pretty good out there. Lucas Van Ness looked good on the edge rushing. So you had some positives. Obviously, Smack looked great on his field goals, hitting all of them, even the one that didn't count. Jordan Love, like we said, looked good. So you have some of those, and then hang on, as the game went on, you're like, okay, here's some things maybe they have to work on.
2: Well, for Green Bay, there's no depth on that defense. So
7: yeah.
2: When you're getting to the lower stretches, the fourth, even fifth stringers for some of these positions,
7: yeah,
2: you're going to have issues. There's no doubt about
7: yeah.
2: it.
7: Yeah, and that secondary, I guess that was target number one last night to see, you know, what they have. Cisse looked pretty good. You know, especially that one tackle he made, but as Pittsburgh was driving, he did a pretty good tackle to take their guy down. And two, we don't know what Jonathan Gannon is going to fully throw at teams as well, because, again, he's not going to show, as you said yesterday, he's not going to show every package blitz they have out there and whatnot. You're going to save a lot of that for the regular season. But it's nice to know, you know, what is on the field at that point for preseason and to get into, get into regular season form.
2: From the parts I did witness, seeing Savion Williams being able to be open and trying to catch the ball, and then he had three catches for 18 yards, but being available and taking hits and being able to bounce right back up, this is another step for him where he will be asked more of him along with Matthew Golden because they were rookies last year.
7: Yep.
2: But you remove two receivers and Dontavian Wicks and Romeo Doubs, they're going to play bigger factors in this new offense. And then Bo Melton showing off his speed once again. Didn't catch that deep one, but has that speed.
7: Yeah, that was good to see because the wide receiver depth, it gets kind of hidden because, okay, well, you got Watson, you got Jaden Reed, and, I mean, technically you can say Tucker Kraft to a tight end, so you've got a lot of pass catchers out there. But after that, yeah, it starts to drop off, but it was good to see Savion Williams out there, Bo Melton. Sky Moore, too, looks like, he could be a weapon out there. They need to get more on their punt returns. Just, you know, the average was pretty low as a team last season, and that was, a positive sign that they're not only going to use him on punt returns, but, you know, if he makes the team or, you know, whatever, they have design packages. They did that end around to him as well during the game. So it looks like he could be another factor as well for the team as they get to the regular season.
2: Yeah, Sky Moore reminds me of last year's Nicole Hardman, though. He needs to show that he can be a big factor in the return game, or else he might find himself just released due to too many receivers.
7: Yeah, I think that's going to be his bread and butter is the return. And I think he knows that going in. I think it's also, too, you got to put things on tape during the preseason. So if he can be that, you know, the gadget play guy, if he has some good plays here and there, and of course, just do it on special teams, I think he'll make the team.
2: You mentioned Trey Smack going 3 for 3.
7: Yeah.
2: Also making a 56-yard field goal that was called back because of a Pittsburgh penalty, which was pretty cool because they continued the drive. It gave him another field goal opportunity.
7: Yeah.
2: Because they wanted to give Smack every opportunity to at least get his confidence, and he has plenty of it now. Each kick, they were perfect.
7: Yeah, and that is not the easiest stadium to kick in as well. So, and there was even a discussion on the sidelines. According to the reports, Cam Accord did not want Smack to go out for the 58-yarder, and head coach Matt LaFleur said, no, he's going to go out there. So I don't know if he was, you know, just trying to save him or, you know, keep the confidence up or not risk injury with it, attempting a long field goal. But, yeah, Smack was fantastic, 4 for 4. No doubters, too. It was nothing that just snuck in. It was right down the center of the middle and looked pretty good last night.
2: Does this quiet fans down, regardless of what he does throughout the rest of training camp where he's missing in practice, but if you're making it in a game-type scenario, that's what fans really care for?
7: I would hope so, because, again, like we've talked about, in practice, you're trying different things. It could be, as Accord showed, the whole holding thing. They're trying different ways to, you know, work on in practice, because it's practice. You want that to happen. But, yeah, come the games, he's hitting everything. Yeah, I think there'll have to be another talking point, because so far he's proven he's going to be good.
2: Next preseason game for the Green Bay Packers will be a week from today at the Denver Broncos. Thanks, PJ. We'll actually hear from him in the next segment with more in the midday on WHBY.
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9: 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And Kathy Trebatowski will be in for Ladies and Gentlemen. the weekend.
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2: Well, 21 WHBY, Zach Morris with more in the midday, along with Jonathan Krause and PJ once again. Good afternoon.
13: Good afternoon.
2: So plenty of stories to talk about, but I want to get into this because we actually have someone here that has children inside the Green Bay Area Public School District. Superintendent Michael Hernandez is laying out several goals ahead of his first year in that role, and his focus will be improving graduation and attendance rates. Now, PJ, things are, when you have a new superintendent, which it seems happens once every 2 years, you forget what the goal actually was for the last few superintendents.
7: Well, we've heard a lot of things in the Green Bay School District. Let's just say that. There's been, you know, we've had to close schools, and I was affected by that. My kids' elementary school, Elmore School, closed down last year. We heard the consolidation issues. You know, they got to consolidate and all that. That seems to be a familiar talking point. So now I think this is the new focus. This one has always been there, though. The truancy thing, and again, this has always been a thing. It's been, I've heard it ever since going to all of my kids' orientations that, yes, you have to, making class and all that, it's always been a big topic. For whatever reason, it's always a talking point, it seems like. So I don't know if we're just adopting this as this is the emphasis right now, but I've always known it. I know that they give you about 10 unexcused absences before it's, you know, quote unquote, they start making the phone calls, or there might be, you know, citations issued. So we've heard that against in the district. So I don't know if this is going to continuing that policy or if they're going to be adding on to it.
13: We should note that Michael is coming from the Appleton Area School District, where he was the assistant superintendent overseeing high school operations. And the last couple of years, as you mentioned, truancy and chronic absenteeism was a focus because Appleton's numbers were shocking.
7: Yeah.
13: Like 25% of high school students were habitually truant.
7: Yeah.
13: Or had an absentee issue.

0: I believe that too, because this has always been a factor in the school district. I mean, I'm sure the Green Bay numbers are probably mirroring the Appleton numbers just because how it has been a talking point the last couple of years. And, bring those practices back in there, because it has always been kind of a key issue. When they begin the start of the year, we always get it in our emails or we get it home that make sure kids are going to school. And that seems to be yet another big factor here.
1: One district that has seen a lot of success is actually Oshkosh.
0: Okay.
1: Their attendance numbers for high schoolers are in the 91%. So they're looking at about 8 to 9% habitually truant.
0: Okay.
1: So they made that a top priority as well.
0: Yeah.
1: Results.
2: Yeah. Well, that's where it starts. You just hope with his experience that he had with Appleton, it does become a situation that it does get better in the Green Bay area public school district, and then work on the next part.
0: Yeah.
2: Which is, there's plenty of things to work on.
0: Yeah, exactly. And I guess that's the thing I should... I'll give the district credit. They do let you know that has been an issue. Like I said, the last 3 years I have seen literature or have gotten emails about getting to school. So I can't fault them for saying that they have not made that a focus point, but for whatever reason, it's on the parents to get them to school, and then from there, who knows? That's the other thing.
2: You're listening to More in the Midday. This story, Jonathan, I found quite interesting with Door County, a resort that was put up for sale, which is not the first time we've seen this before. They go up for sale, you see if you find any buyers. I always think everything's for sale for the right price. But this one is quite interesting in Egg Harbor with the Alpine Resort, because some homeowners near it might lose some waterway access.
1: Well, that was kind of the main sticking point that tied up the current owner who was looking to redevelop. So a little bit of background here. Matt Sagarak is the current owner of the Alpine Lodge. And when he bought it from the previous owners, he announced plans to tear down the lodge. And if you've ever driven past the lodge or walked past maybe on the beach, you've noticed it's in kind of tough shape.
0: Mm-hmm.
1: It's pretty dilapidated. So his plan was to tear down the lodge and then build condos and homes in that same footprint. And what would have happened if he had done that is the previous owner had given people who live in that area of Egg Harbor permission, an easement, if you will, to come on and use the beach for public access.
0: Okay.
1: Well, with the building of the condos and potential homes on that site, now it's private property. And the idea was that these people would not be able to access the beach there anymore.
0: Mm-hmm.
1: It would be the people that own the properties. So they took Sagarak to court, saying that there had been this long-standing agreement.
0: Yep.
1: Nobody had it in writing. It was just a long-standing agreement that you would get beach access. So as that dragged out and out, eventually Sagarak was able to win a ruling from a Door County judge to say, okay, if this is going to continue on, the people who filed the lawsuit, they need to put up a surety bond of $250,000 to offset his potential losses on this project as it gets strung out and out and out. And if he eventually wins, he would have been out on all of that. So once that ruling was made, the people that filed the lawsuit did not want to pay the $250,000. So basically, it was dismissed.
0: Mm-hmm.
1: But at this point, he's got 2 years in with no development and a bunch of carrying costs and rising construction costs over that time as well. And I think that he no longer sees this as a viable project.
2: Well, as you were talking about, you need things in writing, regardless if it's with your neighbors, if you're a business partner, if you have a building on the land but you don't own the land, well, make the agreement. If something would pop up, we still have the rights and get that certified. But people just like to talk a lot but never actually get that in writing.
1: But even if it was in writing, he would still have to agree to that as a term of the sale.
2: Correct.
0: Yeah.
2: And that was probably never brought up.
1: No.
2: Because he would have known about it.
1: Yeah.
0: Come on, the term grandfathered in, right? Doesn't that hold up in court? No?
1: Well, it's always been that way.
0: It's always been that way, right? That's the old Wisconsin way. Anytime you have water development in Wisconsin, it just seems there's always going to be some issue that pops up here and there. It just seems like no matter what, you got to make sure you have everything, everything dotted.
1: One of the perfect examples is the Pioneer Inn and Resort in Oshkosh. Because when that was built, it actually violated shoreland zoning restrictions from the DNR. But it just, those might have been adopted after it was built.
0: Yeah.
1: So when someone else came in and bought the resort and tore down the building and planned to build in the same footprint, the DNR stepped in and said, that's actually considered riverbed and you cannot build there.
0: Yep.
1: And nothing has been done there as well.
0: Yeah, and like you said, that from a long time ago it was built,

0: But things and rules have changed, especially, you know, with the DNR deems. I know sometimes if you have, like, the wetland grasses are different or something like that, they could deem, you know, you cannot build any. I know people with piers, putting them in docks and all that, they have issues.
1: I know over the 30-some years that my parents owned their place on a lake up north near Eagle River, a lot of trees just fell over, creating greater and greater view of the lake.
0: Oh, yeah, imagine that. Yeah.
1: Because for some reason you weren't able to cut them down.
2: Years ago.
1: You could only fall down.
2: Years ago by Jefferson Park in Menasha, some trees and bushes were missing their tops. Well, certain homeowners get some pretty good view from it. Yeah. And that was a big deal. Remember that being on the news? Now it doesn't matter because those said trees are long gone.
0: Yeah. Right? Yeah, due to the last tree issue there now.
2: Well, thanks, Jonathan and PJ. We'll have more of More in the Midday coming up. We'll have ABC News and local news with Landon Moore and our live wire chat with meteorologist Emily Mers right around the corner.
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4: ABC News, I'm Brian Clark. Luigi Mangione pled guilty to federal charges, admitting that he killed United Healthcare CEO Brian Thompson in 2024.
5: With today's guilty plea, Mr. Mangione has accepted full responsibility for the death of Brian Thompson.
4: That's defense attorney Karen Friedman Agnifilo, who moved to dismiss state murder charges against Mangione. That trial set to begin in New York next month. Some of his supporters were in the courtroom Friday, leading New York City Police Commissioner Jessica Tisch to say,
6: "To those who idolize Luigi Mangione, I say this. Violence is not a cause. Murder is not a message, and a killer is certainly not a hero."
4: Mangione will be sentenced on the federal charges in December, U.S. Attorney Jamie McDonald said after the plea.
7: "There are no accommodations or concessions, and we are free to seek the maximum penalty under the law."
4: That could be life in prison. This is ABC News.
3: A century of covering the Fox City's biggest stories. Now, the latest from the Omni Glass and Paint News Center.
8: Good afternoon. It's a mostly sunny 78 degrees at 12:31. I'm Landon Moore. The cause of a fire that damaged a popular Oshkosh restaurant is believed to be electrical in nature. In a Facebook post, the owners of Players Pizza and Pub say investigators suspect the fire stemmed from an electrical connection to the building's HVAC system. They add that the roof and bar will need to be repaired, and the kitchen will need to be replaced. Crews were called to Players Wednesday night to find flames coming from the eaves. No one was hurt. Crews have contained a forest fire in Marinette County. The fire was reported around 3 o'clock Thursday afternoon in a forested and grassy area near Pembine. 9 acres burned. There were no injuries and no buildings were threatened. Fox Valley residents are urged to remain cautious as they visit parks and natural areas. Reporter Raymond Newport has the latest.
9: Nina, parks and recreation staff say many parks and natural areas remain dangerous following last month's tornado. Cleanup crews have been focusing on residential and business areas rather than recreation spaces. Visitors need to be on the lookout for damaged trees, where branches and trunks may be ready to drop if disturbed. There may also still be hazardous debris in parks, so remain cautious. Raymond Newport, Wisconsin Radio Network.
8: Nina police handed out fewer citations to high school students last year. The department reports it issued 55 citations for incidents at Nina High School, Nina High last school year. That is down from 68 tickets issued in 2024-25. Reported thefts and robberies at the high school fell from 5 in 2024-25 to none last school year. The State Court of Appeals will not restore a defamation lawsuit filed by a couple that made derogatory comments about people of color. Robert Burroughs Jr. and Roberta Cruiser filed their suit after they were banned from the United Casino Hotel following multiple incidents of racist comments in 2022. Burroughs and Cruiser reportedly complained about being seated at the casino restaurant after black customers, and again about black customers being given to-go containers at the buffet when they were denied those boxes. The United Nation banned the couple from the property. The Court of Appeals found that action was legal, as Burroughs and Cruiser's behavior could jeopardize the reputation of the casino and the hotel. Funeral services are being held today for a man fatally shot by Madison police. Reporter Bob Haig has more.
10: A Wisconsin DOJ investigation into the July 22nd police shooting of 38-year-old Corey Ruiz is ongoing. His funeral will be held at 11 at Madison's Fountain of Life Church. Reverend Al Sharpton will deliver the eulogy, and civil rights attorney Ben Crump, representing the Ruiz family, will deliver a call to justice. Ruiz was shot during a struggle with four officers who were attempting to arrest him in a busy Near East Side intersection. That scene, not far from the fatal MPD shootings of Tony Robinson in 2015 and Paul Heenan in 2012, and was the site of a protest encampment. In Madison, Bob Haig, Wisconsin Radio Network.
8: More cases of measles are reported in southwestern Wisconsin. The Wisconsin Department of Health Services reports a large increase in confirmed measles cases in Iowa and Lafayette counties, up from 2 to 15 confirmed and 6 probables as of Thursday morning.
11: The rapid emergence of these cases, particularly among people who have not traveled outside of Wisconsin, indicates that there is active local transmission, and it's very likely that additional cases exist in the community that have not yet been identified or reported to public health.
8: Dr. Ryan Westergaard, Chief Medical Officer in the Bureau of Communicable Diseases, says DHS is working with county public health agencies to identify and interview people who may have been exposed to try to limit the spread of this outbreak. And the Crossroads 41 Music Festival in Oshkosh continues to grow. Organizers say this year's attendance for the three-day event was more than 66,000, the most in its three-year history. This year's Crossroads featured a rock detour on Sunday with hard rock acts instead of country. News time is 12:35. I'm Landon Moore, WHB1 News.
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2: Zach Morris here. We are now joined by meteorologist Emily Mers from First Alert Weather. And Emily, at least it's a little less humid than we've been dealing with the last few days.
13: Exactly. Overall, it's really a nice day outside. I feel like I could feel the difference in my energy and my mood just being able to actually see some sunshine on the way into work today. So not too mad about that.
2: Yeah, we're going to see some sun, but clouds will be here for quite a while.
13: Exactly. And unfortunately, today kind of the opposite is happening. We're starting off with sun, but then the clouds are going to be building in as the day goes on. But I don't know. I feel like it makes the difference to just wake up to some sunshine. You at least get to start off your day with kind of that pleasant note.
2: So for the next weather maker, what are we looking at for the weekend? Have the miles changed at all from yesterday?
13: Yeah, a little bit. So the main trend is that yesterday we were thinking that Sunday was going to be the best chance at rain this weekend. Now it's looking like it's more so Saturday. So I would expect this to really begin really late tonight for the southernmost counties. So places like Oshkosh, Fond du Lac, that's kind of who might see some rain tonight. And then that will continue to make its way in as we go into tomorrow. So tomorrow we're looking at some scattered showers. Another thing that has changed is that the amounts of rain that we're looking at are a lot lower now. Originally, we were thinking that we would have a decent chance at seeing some widespread soaking rainfall, and now it's looking a little less likely. There's still the potential of some locally heavier rainfall, but even that potential is decreasing a bit, which is good for the people that have outdoor plans this weekend, but probably a little less good for the people that need that rain.
2: Yeah, the rain's been an interesting topic for living in Menasha for those who were hit by the tornado. Yeah. The Fox Cities is you don't want too much rain if you're still working on recovery, have things outside. But again, crops need the rain because mm-hmm. we've gone long times without it.
13: Yeah, exactly. And that's definitely been something on my mind the last couple of weeks, especially right after that storm. We had a round of some rain and thunderstorms, I think like 2 days later. And that was exactly my thought process was, oh, I feel for the people that are trying to rebuild and really do not need any more active weather. But then, yeah, like right down the street, you have folks that are really relying on that rain too. So hopefully if you need the rain, you'll get it. If you're hoping that it'll stay away, it'll stay away. I'm really hoping that works out well, but we're looking, like I said, a little bit more towards the chance of less rain.
2: All right, Emily, again, what to expect for later this afternoon and into tomorrow?
13: Yeah, so for the rest of the day today, we'll be near normal temperature-wise, so 80s. The dew points are a lot lower, so there's way less humidity. Seeing some sun, but as the day goes on, the clouds will build back in. And then tonight, we'll see some mostly cloudy skies, so our temperatures will remain a little bit warmer. We'll see a few showers moving in from the south, and then we'll see some on-and-off rain throughout the day tomorrow.
2: Thanks, Emily. Have a great weekend.
13: Yeah, you as well. Thanks.
2: And that is meteorologist Emily Mers from First Alert Weather, WBAY. Current conditions in the area from the Myra Construction Studio of WHBY in Appleton, sunny and 79. That's the same in Oshkosh. And in Green Bay, it's also sunny and 78. And for our Hurling Clark Law Firm traffic report, once again, nothing to mention in Oshkosh, Appleton, and Green Bay. Sports at PJ, up next.
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2: PJ, how many people stayed up, listened to the Brewers to find out, all right, three-run home run by the Dodgers gives them that 4-2 lead. This game's over. Turn it off.
15: That was me. I admit, hand up. I saw the Muncy home run, and I'm like, I'm out of this game. I'm going to bed. So I tapped out about 10:30 last night.
2: Brewers ended up winning, scoring three runs in the ninth inning, which they've won games like that early on in the year and even in the middle parts of the season. But this late stretch, usually that's a game where the Brewers would lose.
15: Yeah, the way the confidence has been on this team and this road trip out west after getting swept by San Diego. And, yes, the big home run by Muncy in the sixth inning to look like, well, here we go. Here's the snowball theory again. But, no, they fought back all on, you know, they doing Brewers baseball, hitting into the outfield, create havoc on the base pads, stretch, you know, keep getting first to third. That's what they did with one out, two in the ninth inning off of Edwin Diaz.
2: And that's the big thing, too. It's not like a home run scored two of the runs or just one bad pitch from Diaz. No, it was hard to get these three singles in a row. You look at for Jackson Chirio, Garrett Mitchell, and Jake Bowers. And for Bowers, this is coming off from a different pitcher coming in relief because Diaz just couldn't get it done.
15: Yeah, and that's the impressive thing. They just kept on doing station to station, Brewers baseball, and grinding out this win. And hopefully this is a sign of things to come. Even McGill, and then bottom of the ninth, it got a little dicey even in the last play as it went to the warning track, and Lara tracked it down to end the game last night.
2: Is there concerns for Antonio Sensatella for the bullpen for Milwaukee? Is it more of the fact that he's getting readjusted from not pitching in Colorado most of his appearances?
0: I want to say yes, because I do believe he is going to be a big factor come down the stretch, because obviously they're going to need him to. I think it's getting out of that. But again, Dodgers has some familiarity with him as well. Again, he was all in the NL West. They've known him. They've seen him. So they kind of know what he has. And I want to say things will get better. But, this last outing and then last Friday night, two rough runs. Every time Drouin has been on the mound, he's had to come in relief and a couple home runs here and there. So we will see how much leash the Brewers give him.
2: Yeah, no runs against him his first two appearances. Gave up two against the Twins, then one against the Padres, which led to the loss in extra innings, yeah. And then one yesterday off a home run.
0: Yep.
2: Granted, it's a tough lineup to pitch against, too, for the Dodgers, where mm-hmm. they know who he is, too.
0: Well, you could pinch hit Max Muncian, who now has the all-time lead in home runs at Dodger Stadium. And kind of scratched my head on that. I'm like, really? He does? But he's been there long enough, and he's had his big moments against the Brewers. And when they announced Max Muncy as a pinch hitter, I'm like, oh, great, here we go. And,
2: but it was nice to see D.L. Hall, though, have a two-inning performance, being someone they can rely on, because Sensatella's trying to help bridge that gap, not overusing Ashby, because they want D.L. Hall to be that role, too.
0: Yeah, and, you heard through the Padres series with Uribe having arm issues or soreness or whatever. Yeah, they needed to stretch that bullpen out. D.L. Hall did fantastic after the chaos, quote-unquote, of giving up that home run and just trying to stay in the game. He stabilized the bullpen for him.
2: Talking about Sensatella a little bit longer, what was interesting is talking to Jonathan. Do you remember a starting pitcher from the Colorado Rockies being like a trade offer? Like, you need to get this guy on your team. This starter is great. You normally never hear a lot of pitchers being traded from Colorado to different teams.
0: Was it Jorge De La Rosa, maybe? Because he turned it around somehow in Colorado, and then I think they tried to spin him off. Maybe I'm getting the career path mixed up, because I thought they tried to get him from Boston, but I don't know. I cannot, off the top of my head, remember Mike Hampton way back.
2: Because we looked.
0: Maybe, I don't know.
2: I know they went to the World Series in 2007. Yeah. I searched up those starters. None of them sounded familiar.
0: No.
2: And they all had ERAs of like four or higher.
0: Those teams, that was all on their offense. And somehow I think the bullpen was decent. But, yeah, I can't remember a Colorado pitcher that was that sought after, I guess, to get them into their rotation.
2: Well, for Sensatella, because he was a starter for the Rockies when he first arrived. So this is back in 2017. So not too often you see these pitchers be a trade deadline acquisition. So I thought that was kind of interesting for Colorado.
0: That is interesting. And yeah, how they switched him to a bullpen arm. So they figured that out. I mean, the Brewers have history that too. I mean, what was it? That was a starting pitcher. Was it
2: Brett Suter has been
0: Suter? I mean, Ashby too. I guess was supposed to be a starting pitcher, and they put him. Why am I not thinking of our closer? Hader. Hader was supposed to be a quote unquote starting pitcher, and then they put him in.
2: Well, they have that now, and Jacob Mizorowski.
0: Yes, exactly.
2: So they can throw 100 miles an hour over and over, get strikeouts, and anytime there's contact made, up it's out of the park.
0: Yeah, exactly. So I mean, the Brewers have history with starters that didn't do well, and they shifted him to the bullpen. But yeah, for Sensatella, hopefully he can get some confidence back.
2: Game two of the 4-game series. It's going to be a tough series. They got this one, but now if you just get one more win, you feel confident regardless what happens this weekend.
0: And Brewer killer Yamamoto is on the mound tonight, who we all know what he did last postseason against this team. So it's going to be tough again tonight.
2: Can you feel a little bit confident knowing that the best pitchers in the rotation will be playing? That you have Henderson, you have Mizorowski, just to get one more. That's all.
0: Well, and I think that was nice last night, because, you know, Drouin was going in, and he did good. I mean, you can't complain about his performance. He got the couple guys on, and that's how Muncy, you know, they got to the bullpen and got Muncy in. But, again, Drouin was fantastic through 5 innings last night.
2: And the big thing, too, the Cubs lost. So this means that leads back up to 4. Even if things would go haywire this weekend, they'd still be leading the division by 1 game.
0: Yeah, you're still coming back home, worst-case scenario, with a lead. And who knows, Cubs-Cardinals are going on, always a rivalry. So hopefully it stays at multiple games, not a single game.
2: Thanks, PJ. We'll be hearing from him in 2 minutes on More in the Midday.
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30: 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And the story of a man who moved with it.
31: I'm that man, Matt Dillon, United States Marshal. 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

0: 1250 WHBY. Zach Morris with More in the Midday with Jonathan Krause and PJ. 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
1: getting funky in here.
2: I like it.
0: Heading into the weekend. I thought this was kind of interesting story from the Better Business Bureau of Wisconsin, talking about watching out for shady reviews online. Now, we've all bought something online. You see a product on there that you think, this is interesting. It's not exactly what I'm looking for, but it's the cheaper version, maybe save $5, $10. Different brand, let's check the reviews. You're taking your chances on these reviews because it's one thing to be dealing with reviews of just how normal people respond. It's another when there are bot reviews.
1: Yes. One of the things that they brought up, and this was from Lisa Schiller with the Better Business Bureau, talking about how some of these reviews have generic names.
2: Okay.
1: You know, like Ando or John Smith.
2: Or Anonymous 1234.
1: Yes.
2: Yeah, sometimes.
1: There's also what they call flooding. And it's a bunch of super positive reviews that are all posted in like a 5-minute window.
2: Okay. That's a good point because they usually try to, you know, if you're looking at said product or whatever, yeah, they're all stacked up top on how wonderful this thing is. And I always wondered, how do they do that? So I didn't realize that it's all within a couple minutes of that post being out there. And
1: it's,
2: that's how they
1: it's
2: have
1: bots,
2: them.
1: Obviously.
2: Yeah.
1: And then different reviews, but all using the same exact language.
2: That's a big key, too.
1: Yeah.
2: I've kind of noticed that, too, where it's like, oh, this is fantastic. And it's like, it continues to go from there. The flowery words, it's like, oh, that's kind of a weird review. But okay, it's got to be great, right?
1: Yep.
2: I'm trying to online. It's always a fun fact and fun game to play to see what is real and what really isn't real. Especially, you know, everyone likes a good Temu buy, but you never know.
1: Even when you deal with major retailers, not even the shady ones.
2: Yes.
1: There's still that happening because you'll see every once in a while that this person posted a review in exchange for something.
2: Yes.
1: In terms of the purchase.
2: Yeah.
1: Best Buy is a good one for that.
2: Is it?
1: Yes. I noticed that a lot on their products.
2: Geek Squad stuff on that?
1: Maybe.
2: Maybe a little bit about that?
1: Yeah, yep.
2: Best Buy does that.
1: Here come the lawsuits.
2: here they come with that. Yeah. Kohl's I've had to deal with. But they're not, they're all right with their online ones. I'll give them credit. They seem to not hide the one stars or two, or this didn't fit or whatever. So they do all right with that. I'll give them some credit, I guess.
1: So when you get into the reviews and the option is there, do you sort and automatically go to the one star first?
2: Oh, I try to.
1: To see just how legitimate the gripes are?
2: Yes. Yeah, I do like those because, too, for my own amusement, I'm like, okay, what is the real problem with this? What are they really saying? I think that helps out, too, to decipher if this is legit or not.
1: Did you hear the story of, I think it's like a whaling museum somewhere out in New England?
2: No.
1: And
2: really?
1: Somebody put one-star review, worst aquarium ever, because it just has, like, whale bones and models of whales. So they turned it around and they made it a positive. They sell T-shirts now that have one-star, worst aquarium ever on it, and it's like the New England Whaling Museum.
2: That sounds like Pete's Garage Bar. They pride themselves on those reviews.
1: It's almost like people are faking one-star reviews for Pete's just to get access to the Facebook.
2: You may as well. I mean, hey, they'll show it. They definitely do. They put their pride in it. And then you also get the entertaining, colorful language post as well.
0: When you make a decision based on reviews, how many do you need to see that you feel it's a real person that actually responded? Or do you find when they upload pictures with it a little bit easier to, okay, they may have actually used the product as this one looks broken?
1: To be honest, I look more for the actual retailer or the business replying to all of these ratings.
2: Do you
1: thanks for that 5-star or we're terribly sorry and we talked with your waitress that night and this is what happened. That to me means a lot more than, you know, Sally Gibson went into Ishnala and was upset because she had to wait 4 hours for a table when everyone knows you can't make a reservation.
2: Yeah. Okay, so you, that sometimes throws me because I'm like, okay, if you don't know what the business is, are they, you know, botting it up too with just responses and just throwing those out there like, oh, it's fantastic, everything's fantastic. So sometimes that throws me off if it's not like a local business or, you know, a company that you're dealing with.
1: Yeah.
2: Of course, I must be looking at questionable things if that's what I'm wondering all the time.
0: Speaking of reviews like that, I remember being at a restaurant where it was jam-packed. This is one of their busiest days of the week. You get a couple or a family that arrives for the first time ever, never been there before, and they sit at that table that you know, if you've been there a few times, tends to get overlooked and not serviced a lot. And they're sitting there. I'm like, I bet that's a one-star review, just building in. It was packed. We were forgotten. I could already see it building up. But that also plays a role, too, because you don't know what the scenario someone showed up. Was there a big, giant private party that took more time, was staffed down? But that's what these reviews are.
2: I think restaurants, yeah, they get hammered, I think, on reviews more than maybe anything. Because if you see that in, you know, oh, what about this place? Let's try this new place. And then all of a sudden you'll see about a three, and you're like, I don't know. That's the questionable line about three, right?
1: Yeah.
2: And you're like, I don't know if I'm going to go there or not.
1: Yeah. And a lot of times, getting back to what I was saying, when the business actually responds,
2: yeah,
1: you'll hear from the owner and go, why didn't you tell us this while we were in the restaurant? Mm-hmm. And we could have fixed it for you.
2: Yeah.
1: But instead, you've trashed us online and given us no opportunity to make it good.
2: The Yelp warriors.
1: Yes.
2: They got to go on. Hey, everyone's got to have their point, right? It's so much easier to talk on your keyboard texting than actual face-to-face, right? That's what it seems like right now.
0: Are either of you reviewers? Go on and...
1: I hardly ever leave reviews.
2: I don't. I mean, I hate taking surveys. I always... That's the one that gets me, too. I'm like, I'm not going to take this.
0: My wife will do reviews, but it's more for when we do our international trips, because she says they've helped her so much being able to find locations and whatever the issue would be at said hotel or Airbnb, that they help out. Hey, you have this issue, but you can prepare for it by experiencing this. And she takes that response of how they took their time and, hey, this is how it was for us. These people were right on. So she'll leave those reviews. Far as in-state, not a whole lot.
2: Yeah. I'm, well, if there's a reward at the end, I'll maybe do it. But then I reminds me of the time I got suckered into a timeshare thing. So it's like, oh, okay, maybe. Those were fun. Oh, get those free tickets in Vegas shows. That was fun. Oh, you just sit here for 3 hours and say no for 3 hours. But eventually you can go to Elvis the Musical.
0: I like going to bars that you know that are that town's bar where they're not really accepted to people out of town. And
2: oh, yeah.
0: Then you read reviews when people go there. Those are fun ones to look into.
2: Not used to that crowd.
1: Like when you get to the bar at 4, it's a supper club or maybe a restaurant where they don't start service till 5, but the bar opens at 4. You go there. $4.50, you take two seats, and people look at you like, well, where are Bob and Sally going to sit?
2: Yeah.
1: Those are their seats.
2: Yeah.
1: I don't know those people.
2: Yeah. Yeah, where's the regular seats? Yeah, you can't be doing
0: Excuse
2: that.
0: Excuse me, those seats were spoken for.
2: And you have no idea what's going on here.
1: Exactly. I don't see their name tag here.
2: Oh, they're carved in the bar right here.
0: Thanks, BJ. Thanks, Jonathan. You too have a great weekend.
1: You too.
0: Jonathan, what's coming up for your show today?
1: Let's see. We have, ladies and gentlemen, the weekend with Kathy Trepetusky from the Fox Cities Convention and Visitors Bureau breaking down all of the events this weekend, and I'm going to give you my two cents as well. Hopefully you're not a WNBA fan.
0: Well, you can listen to that coming up from
1: BJ
0: 4.
1: BJ knows.
2: Yeah. It's going
0: to
2: be good.
0: 4 to 6. Thanks for listening to more in the midday ABC News and then the Ramsey Show up next.
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5: From ABC News, I'm Brian Clark. Luigi Mangione faces life in prison. He pleaded guilty today in federal court in New York to 2 charges, admitting he stalked and killed UnitedHealthcare CEO Brian Thompson in 2024.
6: With today's guilty plea, Mr. Mangione has accepted full responsibility for the death of Brian Thompson.
5: That's defense lawyer Karen Freeman Agnifilo. After the plea, she also moved to dismiss the state murder charges. Mangione is due to be tried next month if the defense is not successful in having those charges dismissed on double jeopardy grounds. ABC legal analyst Brian Buckmeyer says,
7: stalking leading to the death of someone and murder in the second degree are different types of evils, different types of harms that would be very difficult, I think, to argue in state court.
5: Mangione will be sentenced in December. The war in Iran's approaching 6 months, and the Military Times reports families of crew members aboard the USS Abraham Lincoln aircraft carrier are concerned for their loved ones' health and safety. The ship has spent a record 9 months at sea, and President Trump today insisted those families are not concerned.
8: That ship is moving right now, or very shortly, and it's being replaced with another very similar ship.
9: No.
8: Not nearly long enough.
5: Treasury Secretary Scott Bessent, meanwhile, says the U.S. is set to apply economic measures never before seen against Iran. The president today asked the Supreme Court to allow construction to continue on his White House ballroom. That's after a lower court issued an injunction that blocked construction without congressional approval.
10: Lower courts have concluded Trump likely lacks authority to overhaul the White House without congressional approval. The injunction is set to take effect August 21st unless the justices intervene.
5: It's ABC's Devin Dwyer in Washington. American consumers cut spending last month. Retail sales fell by 0.6%. 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
5: U.S. Attorney Jeanine Pirro in Washington, D.C. says her office has arrested a woman and charged her with vandalizing the World War II memorial earlier this week. Melissa Farris is due in court today. The warrant indicates that witnesses took photos of the vandalism occurring, which led to the arrest. The company behind Flock, which has more than 120,000 license plate tracking cameras, is promising big changes after a report found that some police officers were using the cameras to stalk women.
12: In response to the growing backlash and privacy concerns, Flock now says it will delete its data after 7 days instead of 30, require a criminal case number for every database search, and automatically lock out officers whose activity looks abnormal.
5: That's ABC's Hannah Baton. Summer still has more than a month to go, but California is preparing for what could be a historic El Nino winter, as ABC's Alex Stone explains.
2: Meteorologists are warning all the signs are here for California to get a historic rainy season around the new year as a powerful El Nino is strengthening in the Pacific Ocean. The National Weather Service saying there is currently a 69% chance the El Nino will exceed the strength of all El Ninos ever recorded. Dr. Daniel Swain is at the University of California.
13: The numbers I'm seeing, the numbers that other climate and weather folks are seeing are frankly pretty extraordinary.
2: Now some California communities like Marin are doing flood training, filling sandbags, and practicing levee protection techniques.
5: Brian Clark, ABC.
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1: At 105, it's mostly sunny and 79. I'm Jonathan Krause. A pound woman will spend 20 years in prison for killing a man in a drunk driving crash. Cheryl Mitchell was also sentenced in Brown County Court to 12 years on supervised release. Mitchell was traveling in the wrong direction along Interstate 43 in New Denmark, where she struck a minivan head-on last Thanksgiving Day. Crews have contained a forest fire in Mariner County. The fire was reported around 3 o'clock Thursday afternoon in a forested and grassy area near Pembine. 9 acres burned, there were no injuries, and no buildings were threatened. The cause of a fire that damaged a popular Oshkosh restaurant is believed to be electrical in nature. In a Facebook post, the owners of Players Pizza and Pub say investigators suspect the fire stemmed from an electrical connection to the building's HVAC system. They add that the roof and bar will need to be repaired. Coming up, your first alert forecast here on WHBY.
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0: Normal is broken, common sense is weird. 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From the Ramsey Network and the Fairwinds Credit Union Studio, this is The Ramsey Show. I'm George Camel here with Dr. John Deloney, taking your calls at 888-825-5225. That's how you get on the air and have a conversation about your life and your money. Joshua kicks us off in St. Louis. What's going on, Joshua?
1: Hey, thank you guys so much for having me on the show. I appreciate it.
0: Absolutely.
1: So a little bit about what's going on is it seems like we can't catch up financially. So me and my fiance, we have about $110,000 coming income. And then what is going on is we have a house payment of $150,000. Left between 150 and 180. We have two car payments. One's a Mini Coupe, and that is about $600 a month. And then we have a Chevy Colorado that is $738 a month. And it just seems like we are falling behind more than we are catching up.
0: Yeah, those car payments will do it to you. And you said the mortgage balance is 150 to 180?
1: Yes.
0: What's the monthly payment?
1: The balance. The monthly payment is $1,500 a month.
0: Okay. So as soon as the checks come in, you've got like $3,000 gone already.
1: Yes, yes.
0: Okay. And have you guys combined finances? It's because the way you're talking, it sounds like you live together, your money's pooled together.
1: Everything is pooled together. We live with each other. We have one bank account. We both have 401ks. But after that, we have, I don't know where else to begin with my financial. This is all new to me.
2: We got you, man. You called the right place. We're probably going to tell you to sell the Mini Cooper at least, but I'm glad you called.
0: John would have you sell it regardless of there being a loan on it.
2: Like, just the Mini Cooper on principle. The miniature truck I could be all right with, but no shade. I drove a Prius for a long time. We're on the same team.
0: But there is some truth to this. We got to figure out what these cars are worth compared to what is owed on them and see if it's worth selling these things.
2: Right.
0: Do you know the balance?
2: This is an important context for the call. Are you done with this? And what I mean by that is, are you done with the stress? Because here's the thing. You got two roads ahead of you. You can keep going the same road you're going on, drive the cars you want to drive, live in the house you want to live in. Y'all are making six figures, but you feel broke. You can keep doing that, and that's hard. Or you can have 24 months of challenging, a challenging road with you and your wife, and y'all can be free. Either path is hard, but if you're done with this, then George will give you the path that will get you there guaranteed. Every single time it works, if people just do it. Otherwise, we can just give you some principles, and we can sing Kumbaya and then call it.
1: Yes, I am completely done with it. I mean, it's getting to the point where I'm about to refinance our truck payment.
2: Don't do that. Okay, we got you. Yeah, don't.
0: Okay. If it has the word finance in it, let's just take that off the table.
2: Yes.
0: How about that? Fair deal?
1: Okay, can I explain it really quick?
0: You can.
1: So to refinance, I am going through Ally, and they have me at a 13.09% APR. Now, I was going to go to First Community Credit Union, and they offered me a 7.5% with adding on one more year. But my payment, instead of 738, it will go down to 438.
0: Well, the goal is to throw more at the debt, not have a lower payment.
1: Okay.
0: Because if you could have a $100 payment, but that just means it's going to take even longer to pay it off, and even less is going to principal. So have you figured out what both cars are actually worth? Have you sold them private party?
1: No, not yet. I do believe the Mini Coupe would be around a $28,000 or so, and then the Chevy Colorado maybe a $20,000 to $22,000.
0: Okay, and what are they? What's left on the loans?
1: The loan for the Mini Coupe is $36,000, and then the Chevy Colorado is at $20,000.
0: Oh, man. How are you that far underwater on the Mini Coupe? What happened? Did you trade, like, roll over negative equity?
1: No, it's we both had jobs where we got it, and then one of us lost our job for a little bit, and then I took over more of the payments, because I can work more overtime, so I'm working about 50 to 55 hours a week.
0: How much is she working?
1: Actually, it's a he.
0: Okay.
1: Cody is working 35 to 40 hours of work a week, making $30 an hour.
0: Okay. So here's what I'm going to recommend. I would split your finances for the purposes of this debt payoff journey, and you focus on your consumer debts, and he focuses on his consumer debts, and then we can attack this a little more strategically. Because right now, it's okay. All pooled, and it's depending on who's more motivated and whose debt comes first. Instead, if you just made a list of all of your debts, how many are there?
1: I have the truck payment and the house payment, if you want to.
0: The mortgage is in your name only?
1: It's in both of our names.
0: Okay. So if you sold this truck, you would be completely consumer debt-free.
1: Yes.
0: And you'd walk away
1: no
0: with $2,000. You said it's worth
1: yes.
0: 22, you owe 20. So there's some good
1: yep.
0: news there. You are pretty close to being completely debt-free. Do you have anything saved up in the bank right now?
1: We have about $700 combined.
0: Okay. So here's baby step one, $1,000 in a starter emergency fund. I want both of you to have your own $1,000 starter emergency fund. And you can do that with
1: okay.
0: the next paycheck. But that means is we're not eating out. We're not going to invest a dime into those 401ks. We're going to pause all of that down to zero. We're going to start selling stuff around the house on Facebook Marketplace. We're both going to pick up a side job to do these journeys together. Now, the cool news is you have some built-in accountability. You have someone else
1: yes.
0: to say, hey, remember we said we're not going to do that. But the other person needs to be just on board as you are. Otherwise, you're just going to be dragging them along with you.
1: Okay.
0: So do they feel the same level of urgency that you do? Because you're the one calling in.
1: It doesn't seem like it.
0: Okay.
1: Yes, it doesn't seem like it.
0: Okay, that's why I would separate and say, hey, that Mini Coupe, that's your debt. This truck is my debt.
1: Okay.
0: I'm going to focus on getting rid of this debt. You can keep it if you want based on your income, but it feels like you have the urgency to go, I just want to be free. And if you can scrape together $5,000 and use the two that you profit from the truck, you go get yourself a $7,000 vehicle for now. And free up that payment.
1: Okay.
2: And here's the thing. Here's the reason, like, the meta reason why we're telling you to separate is call after call after call after private conversation I have with folks. Two people are dating. They share everything. And one person ends up paying the other person's truck off. And I don't want to project this on you, but then there's a breakup down the road. And there is zero recourse. None.
0: There's
2: yeah.
0: nothing you can do.
2: Okay.
0: To get that
2: There's nothing
0: money
2: you can do. And so you end up having paid somebody else's debt, and then they're gone. And I wouldn't wish that on anybody, but that's what I'm saying here. So, yes, y'all each take full ownership of your debts. And, man, it sounds like you only have a values conversation, too, which is are we aligned on we want to be free as a couple, as a household, or I'm going to do this by myself, and this is going to be a value set that I have.
0: And the hardest thing about this is not making the debt the villain. Instead, it's looking in the mirror and going, hey, it's not the mortgage that's the problem. It's not the car payment. It's the guy in the mirror.
2: Please don't refi and play a shell game with debt. Just burn right through it and get it paid off.

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3: Some patchy fog for the morning drive. Otherwise, hazy sunshine with some late-day clouds. With a northeast breeze, the humidity comes down a bit with a high of 78. Clouds increase tonight, mild, a low of 64. The weekend, partly sunny to overcast skies, spotty showers, highs in the upper 70s and low 80s. From the WBY First Alert Weather Center, I'm meteorologist Steve Balon.
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6: Lewis is in Providence, Rhode Island. 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
7: 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How are you?
6: Doing well.
7: Listen, I am calling in, long-time listener, first-time caller, but it's really just focused on this affordability crisis we're all dealing with. It's no secret. But I'm a young adult, and I just feel stuck in so many different aspects of having to navigate it. And I just kind of wanted to maybe touch on some things with you guys and see what you think.
6: Yeah, let's zoom in. Affordability crisis is like a great headline for the news, but it doesn't speak to the daily reality. Like, are we talking I can't afford DoorDash or I'm going to be evicted from my apartment? There's a big difference.
7: No. I'm, so I live at home still, and I am, you know, trying to navigate the next steps of a relationship, moving out into my own place. Do I rent? Do I buy? Next steps of my career. It hasn't, you know, expanded as fast as I thought it would, having the degrees that I do. I graduated with my bachelor's in 21 and then my master's in 22.
6: What's your master's in?
7: I have my MBA. And I work in human resources, and I did that as a concentration in school. And every job that I apply to, it's like, oh, this is an entry-level position, and then they want 3 to 5 years of experience. Mm-hmm. And it just boggles my mind. It's like, what are we doing?
8: I don't want to be an old guy, because the affordability crisis, like, things are very are much more expensive. There's no question about it, okay?
7: Right.
8: But what I'll tell you is, as a guy who got his master's degree and then got my first PhD, I had the exact same experience.
7: Yeah.
8: And what I think that has shifted is I went in knowing I've got to work this job, and I did it at university. I got to go get this associate dean of students job, and I got to adjunct at 3 different colleges in the evenings and on Saturdays, and I got to work on a PhD at the same time. That was just what I knew to be true. And what I hear now is I don't want to do the other stuff. I thought that when I got this thing, it would just, like, the gravy train would roll out. And I think that's new. And so I've never not lived with a roommate, ever.
7: Yeah.
8: Even before I got married. Like, that was just what we did. And even when we had a nice apartment, there were several of us living there. And so it's you saying, okay, I had this dream. And maybe somebody told you this. And they did. I will say this. You were sold a bill of goods that if you just get an MBA, you're going to make $250,000 and you can do whatever you want.
6: And you'll buy a house as soon as you're out.
8: That's not true.
7: Right.
8: That's not true. And it was much easier for me, relatively speaking, to go buy a house. No question.
6: The math was in John's favor.
8: Correct.
6: A little more.
8: But the work ethic and the, I got to get roommates, I got to get friends, I'm going to live in an apartment, I'm going to have a good life, and I'm going to have to work in the evenings and the weekends so that when I get my 3 or 5 years, I'm going to be super far ahead of the next person in the interview line, right? Oh. So it's both ends.
7: Yeah. Yeah, and I wouldn't even necessarily disagree with you. I definitely think that's where my headspace was at. Like, I have certain expectations for myself, and I had expectations for myself at that time. I don't know if it was just with the way that the pandemic rolled out and the timing of when I did it.
8: That was awful.
7: It was awful. Absolutely. Yeah. And I was commuting to a school that was right down the street from me. And I don't have any student loan debt. I was able to work through school and pay my way through it. Pay my way through my master's.
8: So what are you unable to do right this second? Besides go buy a big nice house, right?
7: Yeah.
8: And by the way, I didn't have a house without Formica countertops until just like a house or two ago, right? So what are you not able to do right this second? I wish I could do it, and I just can't. What are you not able to do right now that you think you're getting ripped off that isn't fair?
7: Do you get the difference or the question? A little bit, yeah, for sure. And I'm glad you can kind of re-navigate me here. I've got, you know, notes here and all these things I wanted to talk about. But for me, it definitely feels more like I'm feeling stuck in what I'm doing. Maybe I'm not making enough to start my life. Fortunately, I'm not in a debt situation. My parents are fortunately not charging me rent right now, so I'm able to save as much as I can, and I have a nice little nest egg going. But you know, I can't afford these rates. I can't afford to put a mortgage on, you know, just by myself. And my girlfriend has a lease until April, so there's a timeline here. But for me.

0: Yeah.
1: So that's
2: still like that job?
1: It's going to take 5 years of doing what you're doing to get into the leadership role that gets you to the next leadership role. So just know they don't hand out leadership roles just because you got the MBA. It's going to take a grind. But it may not be as long as you think. If you're a sharp guy, this could happen a lot sooner for you than most people. But let's focus on a one-year goal versus the, well, I really wanted to have the six-figure job with a house tomorrow and be married. Let's just focus on one thing at a time. So you have no debt. You're making $40,000 a year, and how much do you have in savings?
0: My savings account right now is about $23,000.
1: Great. So let's call that your emergency fund plus some. Maybe it's a future down payment. Maybe it's an engagement ring. Who knows? Mm-hmm. You got a lot going on in the next couple of years.
0: Sure.
1: So I would not be like, I got to be investing and I need to be saving. I think you're trying to do a lot of good things at once and you're not making progress. And part of it is your income. You're right. You should be making more as a guy with a couple of degrees by 28.
0: Yeah.
1: Like the average
0: college degree doesn't help either.
1: So then can you go, all right, is this company not paying me enough? What is the market rate for this kind of position? Should I try to be applying for other companies?
2: Or do you have to have a heart? I just recently talked to a friend of mine who's a tenured professor, and we were walking through their finances. This is just on a personal call. And I said, I hate to break your heart here, but you would make more money if you became the manager of a local Starbucks.
0: Yeah.
2: And if you want to do this job, you want to talk about this particular subject with new students, it's fun, it's awesome, it's a great life, but you're making a choice to not go make more money and have a different kind of life because you want to do this thing. And
0: well,
2: so you
0: it's kind of ironic because I, you know, like daily I'm jumping on LinkedIn and Indeed and I'm looking up career advice coach. And here I am on the call with you guys, or I don't know if you've heard of like Strawberry. It's like another, you know, website.
1: Like an AI career coach or something.
0: Yeah, but I worked with a great career advisor and I'm connected with her and it's fantastic. But like the fulfillment that I get from having conversations sometimes with people about their career aspirations and their finances and things like that, like I would love to be in you guys' seat. You know what I mean? Like it's just it's just ironic that here I am in this like crisis, you know, I'm here with all these notes and I'm like, okay, well, what's my next step? And maybe it's just because I overthink everything, but it's like,
2: there's that.
1: Most people in their 20s are on the struggle bus trying to figure it out. So just know you're not the only one going like, I'm not where I want to be yet. You shouldn't be. You're in your 20s.
2: Most people my age are still trying to get where they're going.
1: You're lucky you're figuring this out in your 20s and not in your 40s or 50s.
2: Yes.
1: Right. So you're actually in a really good spot. If we just find a better job, half of your problems are solved. Or now you can save more.
2: Or if you stay in that job and you do some adjacent things, like if you go, I went and ran with the crisis team and helped out police officers in the middle of the night, and I got paid like $7 an hour to do that, right? And then on the side, I went. You have a master's degree. You could adjunct business classes online for a company. I mean, for a university. And then when your 3 to 5 year window comes through and you've been working in human resources, then all of a sudden you've got a really nice resume where you've sat with hurting people, like big time hurting people, and you've been doing the thing day in and day out, and you've got some education where you're back in the classroom. Now you've got a wide portfolio. But some of this, like George, you just nailed it. No one is going to put you in charge of a thing unless you've done that thing for a while. They shouldn't, at least. And so you can out-degree your experience, and you're just going to have to ride that out. But, bro, you're in a way better position than you think you are.

Here's something most Medicare agents won't say. Most of them can't show you all your options. They're tied to a handful of companies, so they're only going to show you what those few sell. 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They search thousands of plans across dozens of carriers to find what fits you, and that can save you a lot of money. 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Chapter helped her switch to a plan for $168. That's over $2,700 a year back in her pocket. And listen, you only get certain windows of time to make this decision. If you miss it, you could be stuck with the wrong plan for an entire year. But here's the good news. Chapter's services are completely free to you. So don't settle for limited options or guess your way through this. Just dial pound 250

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12: Now, here's your First Alert weather on WHBY.
13: Temperatures today are seasonable, with highs expected to be in the upper 70s and low 80s. Way less humidity, though, today, with dew points remaining near 60 degrees and below. So it'll feel a lot more comfortable out there. A few showers will start to move in by later tonight, and that will kick off a bit of a rainy weekend. Not a washout, but a good bit of showers expected. From the WBAY First Alert Weather Center, I'm meteorologist Emily Mers.
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15: Greta is in Pittsburgh up next. Greta, welcome to the show.
16: Hi, wow. Excited to talk to you guys. Thank you.
15: You made it.
17: Thanks for calling. What's
15: glad
17: up?
15: Glad to talk to you.
16: It feels weird. I'm glad it's you guys and not Dave. I'm a little scared of him.
17: So. We are too. We are.
16: Lots of respect.
17: No, Dave's great, man. What's up?
16: He is. Anyway, so my husband and I are working on our wills, and we do not have a lot of assets right now. We're working on that, but we both have $1 million life insurance policy each, and we have 4, soon to be 5 kids. So I don't know. I'm going to the worst case scenario, but like if we both die, do we want them as a secondary beneficiary, and how do we set that up?
17: That's a great question.
16: I've never heard you guys talk about this. So yeah. So right now, we have an 8-year-old, and then one due in December.
15: Okay.
16: We got 8, 5, 3, 1, and one on the way.
15: That is a party.
17: Dude, your house, yeah, dude. It is a disco ball in the living room of that house, man. Good
15: well,
17: for y'all.
15: The fact that you're asking this tells me that you are doing a great job with your estate planning to even be thinking about this. So I'm just so proud of you for calling in with this kind of question. And it's a good one because you got to think about those scenarios, the what-if scenarios, because they could happen. And so there's something you can do. So a simple will is a great start. People then go, well, I heard I need a trust. Well, it's not always true. There's ways to set this up where you don't need a complicated, super expensive trust to get started. You might just need a testamentary trust that's inside the will.
16: Okay.
15: So that can then specify. So you and your spouse, you know, he'd be the beneficiary on yours. Mm-hmm. You'd be the beneficiary on his. And then a secondary, you can have the kids as beneficiaries, but you don't want them as first because the life insurance company cannot write a check to a 10-year-old.
16: Right.
15: So it would go to whoever the guardian is. Have you guys selected that?
16: Okay. Yes. So we do have a guardian. It's my brother's husband, or my husband's brother.
15: Okay.
16: Wow, we're getting weird now. My husband's brother, and he is at the moment the secondary beneficiary. Is that how we would do it? And then specify in the will how the money would go?
15: Well, I wouldn't make him the beneficiary of the money. You can still make it the kids, but then there would be an appointed trustee. So with the testamentary trust inside the will, you can then name the trustee and name the guardian. Mm-hmm. So the trustee manages the money. The guardian takes care of the kids. They don't have to be the same person and sometimes shouldn't be.
16: Right?
15: Some people are great with kids, terrible with money, or the opposite.
16: Yeah, I kind of feel like it should be different people.
17: We've got more than one property, so we ended up with a trust, but that's the way mine is. The one person that I've a trust with the money that will be the executor, and then the people who would take my kids. And I want with $2 million. Mm-hmm. I would guess you're not going to need $2 million in cash to raise 5 kids, right? So you might think
16: I certainly hope not.
17: At 21, we want to distribute some of this money. At 25 or whatever, so that's when a trust could help you.
15: And instead of naming the kids directly inside of that life insurance policy, what you do is once you have the will in place and you have the trust, the testamentary trust, you can then name the trust created under your will as the contingent beneficiary. Okay. So that's how we have it in my house, for example.
16: Okay.
15: And then the trust lays that all out. So the testamentary trust inside the will can say, hey, they're going to get this much at this age, this much at this age, and the rest at 35. So you can actually set up some staggered distributions because otherwise the kid turns 18, they get whatever's left or it gets split among them. You don't necessarily want that because I remember myself at 18.
17: But you also – something to think about. You've got 5 kids, okay?
16: Uh-huh.
17: If your brother-in-law suddenly – has his own family and suddenly has 5 more kids, he might need a new house.
16: Right. He already has 2.
17: Okay.
16: So,
17: he might for sure need a new car. Right? And so sometimes these things can get you can cap the person who's taking your kids by saying only for expenses and food, right? Or whatever.
16: Mm-hmm.
17: And
16: then
17: your kids can't get to soccer practice because all he has is a Jetta, right? So like it's thinking through it big, but
15: I hope this is all hypothetical. And
16: no,
15: Greta,
17: it is.
15: I got to make it clear, John and I are not lawyers as much as we could have an awesome law
17: firm.
15: Yeah,
17: please don't listen to us.
15: Delonian Campbell, Esquire. No, but I would reach out to an estate planning attorney to get the specifics, and every state has different laws, and so I'd reach out to a good estate planning attorney in your area and explain, hey, here's what we're trying to do. What's the simplest, cheapest way to set this up? I don't want to set up a huge, expensive trust that we don't really need. Can we just do a testamentary trust?
16: If I have a second, that's a secondary question, is like, is this, like, what would be a reasonable expense for that? Do you have any ballpark numbers? Or
15: well, the testamentary trust should be like a couple of $100 versus a couple of thousand dollars for a full-blown, you know, revocable trust that you would set up. And so that's kind of the ballpark. Again, it's going to depend on the complexity and your area and who you contact. But I would just get a couple of quotes, say, hey, here's what I'm trying to do. Can you help me set this up? And MamaBearLegal.com is a great place to start to do a simple online will, and then they can tag on top of that with their the trust. So that'll at least be a good starting point. Have something now. Don't wait until you have the attorney to set this all up. Just go ahead and get something in place.
17: And I'll tell you this, coming from my first will I ever made was in Texas, where there's basically no probate. And I've learned, now that I don't live in that state anymore, and I talk to people all over the country more than I ever did, man, some states have probate that is wild. Like, the judge wants to approve every T-shirt that is bought for a child. So I think, for me personally, that would play into it also.
16: Okay, and do you get around that by having someone administering the trust?
15: Yeah, if you have the testamentary trust, then it bypasses the probate process, and you set up all the details through that will.
16: Okay, that's the thing I'm most concerned about, is just that my kids are taken care of.
17: And I'll tell you, for a couple $1,000, if that's what it ends up being, we'll do soup to nuts for a couple. To me, that is what I would classify as a soul tax. I'm going to sleep at night. Mm-hmm. I paid a couple $1,000. It's expensive. Right. I'm all good with that. If somebody comes back and says $15,000 or something out of the woods, then find somebody else. But for something, what it sounds like what you're dealing with is relatively simple. You don't have 50 properties, and you don't have two properties. Like, this is just, we want to make sure our kids are lined up. And if something happened to us, they'd have a ton of money coming their way. That's a good idea to think through it.
15: And Greta, because it is National Make-A-Will Month, which I'm celebrating all month long, I'm actually going to gift you. I'm going to gift you a free will through Mama Bear, so hang on the line. We'll send you that. And on top of that, but wait, there's more, John. We've got our Investing Essentials event coming up, and we actually are dedicating night two all to this estate planning topic of how do I not just build wealth, but then protect it. How do I protect it from the government's, you know, grubby hands with taxes? How do I be strategic there?
17: How do I pass it on?
15: How do I pass it on without destroying my children and making sure that I leave the legacy I want? And so Investing Essentials is coming up, and I'm going to gift you a live stream ticket to that so you can access the virtual event. So you're getting the whole kit and caboodle here, Greta. Congratulations. Very exciting. For anyone else that wants to join us, Dave and I will be doing this event September 1st and 2nd, two-night virtual event called Investing Essentials. We're going to unpack Dave's investing playbook, wealth planning as well. And he's going to talk about, kind of unlock, hey, here's what the Ramsey family does. Here's the conversations we have behind the scenes. Here's the things that Dave has set up to avoid paying a bajillion dollars in taxes legally. So we're going to cover a bunch of that in this event with all new content, reducing taxes, 529 plans, how do I build wealth for my kids now that I built it for myself, how do I pass on character and wealth? That's a good thing to do. Tickets start at $199. You can get yours today, RamseySolutions.com/events, or click the link in the show notes if you're on podcast and YouTube. And John, even as we've been exploring this event, creating the content, it is fascinating how much stuff that there is to know.
17: Yeah.
15: There's so much out there, and you're like, what do people need to know? Because we're trying to pack this into 2 hours per night. Yeah. And you're going, how do we do like a master class on this without overwhelming with nerdery and jargon?
17: So I'm glad you said that. Here's an important thing I want people to know about the wills versus trust conversation. I think people get into it, and they realize there's so much to it, and it just creates inertia. So hear me say, everybody, 18 or older, needs a will, period. Get a will. Start there. And then if things get more complicated, then go from there. But, yes, if you want to go down every rabbit hole, man, you can go.
15: And we're going to actually walk through the wills versus trust situation, probate, all of that in the event. But you're right, John. Every single person.
17: Get a will.
15: If you love your family, get a will. If you don't, you do what you want.
17: Yeah, that's right.

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0: Ashley's in Dallas, Texas, up next. What's going on, Ashley? How can we help?
5: Hi. So I am kind of in a bit of a pickle. I'm trying to figure out what to do about my car. I, amongst other things, but essentially I'm a little bit of background. I'm a single parent. I have a toddler, and I also have a disability. So I've been kind of struggling to figure out what to do for work for quite a while, even before baby. But I'm just now trying to figure out some type of job situation, get back to work. However, I've been using my car for work before baby and now. And so I'm on the fence on whether I can keep this car. It's a very nice car. And it's paid for. I just don't know if I can keep it you know, because
6: it's what's making you want to get rid of it? Just because it's too nice? Or do you have other financial problems that this can solve? Because you're not going to free up a car payment. So you're going to, you know, what's it worth if you sold it?
5: I would say I think private party value is about $8,000.
6: Okay. So you get $8,000, and then you got to go buy another car, right?
5: Right.
6: And you're going to have to find a car at least as good as that. Is it a reliable car? No issues?
5: I think it's a reliable car. I just had to replace the alternator a month ago, so that's kind of what brought this up. That was a pretty big expense. I'm not making very much money. I don't have any savings
6: anymore.
5: How
6: much are you making, and from where?
5: So I'm making about, I want to say net, $1,000 per month.
6: Is that part-time work?
5: Yes,
6: okay.
5: Part-time.
6: So you're not on disability as far as income goes?
5: No, unfortunately, I tried to do that a long time ago and was denied for disability.
6: What's the nature of the disability?
5: I have MS. It's a lot of different things, vision issues, mobility issues, fatigue, spasms. I could go on. It's kind of a lot.
6: Yeah. Do you have health insurance?
5: No, I don't have that either. So I'm trying to figure out what's the next best move. The car is good, but it also has 257,000 miles.
6: Wow. So what kind of car is this?
5: It's a 2015 Lexus RX 350.
6: Okay. So you definitely need income. We know that. Do you have any other debt?
5: I think I have about $2,000 in debt. Luckily, I got debt free. I mean, I was debt free right before I had my baby. But now I've probably accumulated about $2,000, and that's about it.
6: Okay. And there's no child support or anything coming in? You're just on your own?
5: Child support is about $650 a month.
6: On top of your $1,000?
5: Yes.
6: Okay. So currently we're trying to get by on $1,650. How much are your monthly bills adding up to?
5: Oh, goodness. Honestly, I want to say about $2,200.
6: How are you funding the gap?
5: Negative. I was doing it through like some stocks that I was awarded through my previous job, but that is down to like maybe $1,200 now.
6: Okay. So we need a plan ASAP. I'm assuming you got pretty much nothing in checking or savings.
5: Yeah.
6: Okay.
5: Yeah.
6: So income is the name of the game. With your disability, have you looked into work that you could do full time?
5: Yeah, that's what I'm trying to figure out, because whenever I try to do work to that level, my symptoms start to get worse, and then I'll usually have a relapse. That's what's happened.
6: Are you on any medication for the MS?
5: No.
6: Okay. Are you seeing a doctor?
5: Yes, I will be seeing a neurologist within the next month. I finally got some help with that.
6: Okay. Because I know I've got some family with that, and the medication can be a game changer, but it's also crazy expensive. And so that's where I'm asking about the health insurance. If we can get you a decent job that has some health coverage, that alone would change your life, especially as a single mom. So then it becomes,
5: absolutely.
6: And again, we can't coach you here to like help you find the job live, but what are you doing for work right now, part-time?
5: Yeah, so right now I am doing Amazon and DoorDash. That's the only thing I can think of.
6: You're just doing the side gig
5: really
6: kind of stuff.
5: Yeah.
6: Were you working before?
5: No. I mean, that's what I was doing. I was doing DoorDash before I had baby, but before I had baby, it was manageable. My rent was a lot less. You know, of course, my expenses were less. So,
6: And you have no family, no community around you?
5: No, not really. Unfortunately not. So that's why I was like, maybe I can just like, I mean, I know the car isn't really the problem, but then I'm afraid of another big repair.
6: Yeah.
5: because I was very lucky to have the money to pay for that.
0: You got a lot going on, and if I've got one like meta thing I want to tell you, is you have to metabolize. You can no longer do this by yourself. And whether that's getting with a local social worker, whether that is getting with an MS group there in Dallas, with which there are several, whether that's going to a local church and saying, I need some support, you're going to have to open your hands up and say, I need some help.
5: Yeah.
0: Because you're really close, and I'm saying this because I love you, okay? This is not a judgment thing. This is just math. You're really close to you and your baby being out on the street. I don't want that for you.
5: Yeah, I agree.
0: And so you're going to find yourself pushed to knocking on doors for help. Go ahead and do that now. And if you can't, I can't even imagine being at war with my own body like you are, right? I can't get that because I don't experience it, but intellectually, I just think that'd be a nightmare. Make it a part-time job for you to constantly be looking for resources and calling people, and not just sending out blanket emails, but calling and calling and calling. And even if you're laying down on the couch, calling for resources and support. Reaching out to neighbors, again, going to a local church and saying, hey, I need some support. Do y'all have any resources here? You cannot do this next stage by yourself. Okay?
5: It's
0: beyond admirable that you're fighting this health battle and you're trying to squeeze in what work you can and raise a kid by yourself. I mean, you have strength that I could only dream of having. And you've reached the end of that, of your ability to carry all this by yourself. Is that fair?
5: Yeah.
0: Okay. You're worth having people in your corner, but people in your community have to know they need to be in your corner, okay? And you're going to get a lot of no's, you're going to get a lot of frustrations. I want you to keep looking at that baby. I want you to keep looking at yourself in the mirror and keep plugging ahead. I'm proud of you for getting a doctor's appointment. Who's paying for that appointment?
5: There's an MS organization.
0: I love it. I was hoping that there would be organizations that would help with medicine costs and things like that, especially for folks in your financial situation and your single mom situation. Become your own, you and your child's best advocate. And sometimes advocacy is rolling up your sleeves and getting a sword out and going fighting, and sometimes advocacy is finally having the courage to say, I need a bunch of help. I need a bunch of help right now. And so make that your other part-time job right now, because you're running out of runway, and I'm worried about you and I'm worried about that baby.
6: Yeah, at the root here, there's an income problem, and beneath that, there's the physical health. So if we can get our health in order and managed, now we can fight and go work 40 hours a week and get our income up, and then we can get to a better place and upgrade the car. But right now, selling the car does pretty much nothing for you other than maybe turn into a different repair on a different car. And so I don't want to trade one problem for another right now. Let's focus on your health and your income first. Thanks for the call.
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10: Hey, from ABC News, I'm Brian Clark. I shot Mr. Thompson in Manhattan and he died. Those were the words of Luigi Mangione as he admitted to killing the United Healthcare CEO in 2024. Mangione pleaded guilty today to two federal charges, after which U.S. Attorney Jamie McDonald said,
11: "This was not a spontaneous act of violence. It was deliberate, calculated, and premeditated."
10: ABC's Aaron Katursky has more on what Mangione did.
12: He said that he stalked Brian Thompson after learning there would be an investor conference for United Healthcare. He didn't know the exact location. He said he emailed United Healthcare posing as an investor with $50 million in capital so that he could learn it would be at a hotel in Midtown Manhattan. And from there, it's Mangione seen on video shooting Brian Thompson in the back.
10: Mangione faces life in prison when he's sentenced in December. He is still due to face state murder charges next month. His lawyers want those dismissed. Treasury Secretary Scott Bessent says new economic weapons are set to be deployed against Iran. The war is approaching 6 months, and the USS Abraham Lincoln aircraft carrier has been at sea for 9 months. That's a record. And the top Democrat on the House Armed Services Committee, Seth Moulton, wants more information about the health of sailors from the Pentagon.
13: The bottom line is this should never happen. If this is this unforced error, the ship can't even go into a port in the Gulf because Trump's war has actually made it so dangerous, has made the situation so much worse that there's no safe port for the Abraham Lincoln to visit.
10: Today, President Trump downplayed those concerns, asked if the deployment had gone on too long. He said,
14: No. Not nearly long enough.
10: President also asked the Supreme Court to allow construction on the White House ballroom to continue as it appeals a lower court order that halted construction. 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
15: 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I've been surfing here since I was a kid. Now, seeing my grandson out on the water, it means everything to me. 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
10: The U.S. continues to experience numbers of measles cases not seen in decades. The latest update from the CDC says there are more than 2,500 cases. This is the second year in a row the U.S. has surpassed the highest number of cases since 1991. Preparations are underway in Hawaii for what could be a hurricane, says ABC's Alex Stone.
17: Hurricane warnings are now up for Hawaii County as Tropical Storm Lala continues churning closer to the Hawaiian Islands. It's now forecast to become a hurricane as it approaches a big island on Saturday. The exact timing and intensity are still uncertain, and much of it will depend on how close it tracks to the Hawaiian Islands. But still, heavy rain, strong wind, and rough surf are expected in Hawaii through the weekend.
10: Promising results from the efforts to reduce the number of New World screwworm infestations. ABC's Jim Ryan says the initial caseload of 45 animals was reduced to 3.
18: The latest attempt at controlling the spread of the screwworm larvae involves putting drones in the air over South Texas.
19: The drones have the capability of heat sensor.
18: Agriculture Secretary Brooke Rollins.
19: If an animal is actually infested with the larva, they will run a fever and their body temperature will rise.
18: The drone relays its findings to ranchers and vets who can then check the animal for screwworm. Jim Ryan, ABC News.
10: Nigel Farage won re-election to Parliament a month after resigning. He's the leader of Britain's anti-immigration reform UK party. Brian.
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22: At 2:05, it is partly sunny and 80. I'm Jonathan Krause. Fox Valley residents are urged to remain cautious as they visit parks and natural areas. Reporter Raymond Newbert has the latest.
23: Nina, parks and recreation staff say many parks and natural areas remain dangerous following last month's tornado. Cleanup crews have been focusing on residential and business areas rather than recreation spaces. Visitors need to be on the lookout for damaged trees, where branches and trunks may be ready to drop if disturbed. There may also still be hazardous debris in parks, so remain cautious. Raymond Newbert, Wisconsin Radio Network.
22: Nina police are reminding drivers to secure their loads while driving. According to a Facebook post, a driver struck a stove that had fallen off a truck along northbound Interstate 41 at Winneconnie Avenue this week. The driver was not hurt. Their vehicle was seriously damaged.
24: WHBY, Oshkosh, Amro, Winneconnie.

0: to the Ramsey Show in the Fair Winds Credit Union Studio. I'm George Camel, joined by Dr. John Deloney, taking your calls at 888-825-5225. Rainisha is in Los Angeles up next. What's going on, Rainisha? How can we help?
1: Yes, hi. So I wanted to know, should I return a cruise that I paid for on my credit card now that I'm starting baby step number two?
0: Wow. So the cruise hasn't happened. You booked it. And you're telling me you can get a full 100% refund?
1: I would pay a $100 penalty fee, and then the rest of it would be refunded.
2: Yes.
0: I would do it yesterday. Because that $100 penalty fee is so much smaller than the interest you will pay on that credit card bill.
2: And it will jumpstart you. Like, in 3 or 4 months, when you get tired of this thing and the grind of paying off your debt is really kicking you, you're going to remember, no, screw that. I gave up a cruise for this. We're doing this.
1: Okay.
0: How much money will you get back?
1: It will be $852.
0: Okay, great. How much debt do you have total?
1: All together, including my student loan debt, $255K.
0: Woo! Okay. So this cruise is symbolic. This is not like the difference maker in you becoming debt free or not. This is you drawing a line in the sand saying I'm done.
2: Are you a physician?
1: No, I am a mental health therapist.
0: What are you making?
2: Oh, no.
1: Currently, I'm still an associate, so about $70,000 a year. Okay. But once I'm licensed, I'm due to make much more.
0: John can tell me how much an average mental health therapist makes who's licensed. I'm guessing like over 100 grand, but not quite 150.
1: Definitely.
0: Is that accurate?
1: Over six figures, yeah. I would say that. Mm-hmm.
0: Okay.
2: What kind of mental health therapy are you talking about?
1: Just regular clinical therapist. I do cognitive behavioral therapy.
2: Do you have your own practice?
1: DBT. No. I work under a private practice.
2: And your private practice is going to pay you as a clinician over six figures?
1: No, as a licensed professional, not my private practice. I'd probably end up in a either doing my own practice, mm-hmm, or doing like grow therapy or Headway, one of those platforms. Stuff like that. It's all based on how many clients you take. The more clients you take, the more money you make.
2: Sure, 100%. Mm-hmm. You owe a lot of money.
1: Yeah.
0: What other kind of debt is this?
1: So $209 is student loans.
0: Okay.
1: $24K is my car payment, and $22 is a credit card payment or credit cards.
0: Oh, goodness. Okay, so this is the same credit card you used to book the cruise.
1: Yes.
0: What is your credit limit on this thing?
1: Well, it's two different credit cards altogether that make the 22, but the one that the cruise is on is a $17,000 credit limit.
0: Okay, and you're ready for baby step two. You called in saying, hey, I'm trying to start baby step two. Should I return the cruise? So are you full throttle on this thing? Are you ready to cut up the cards?
1: Yeah.
0: That pause was so long.
2: Because, Rachel, here's what you're looking at, okay? You're looking at probably 3 years of you working clients full-time, and then you seeing groups on Saturday morning, and you doing private practice work if your site will allow it, if the contract you have allows it, and you seeing people in the evenings, and you getting a contract with the police department to go do like crisis work you're going to be working all the time for 3 years. And you just have to say, I want to be a mental health professional that can sit across from my clients and I'm fully whole because I have agency and autonomy on my own life. Just like you're going to try to help your clients with, right?
1: Absolutely. Yeah.
2: So you just have to know the same as you would say, like with a client, you want to go from A to B, it's going to be tough, and you have to make some transitions, and I'm going to walk with you. You're going to have to make that same commitment to Rainisha.
1: Mm-hmm.
2: Is that fair?
1: That's absolutely fair, yeah.
0: Okay. Are you single?
1: I am.
0: Are you renting?
1: I am.
0: Okay. You got your own place?
1: I do.
0: All right, I'm trying to think of some solutions here. What's your rent every month?
1: $1,271.
0: Okay. That feels reasonable for your income.
1: Oh, well, so they asked for the nearest major city.
0: Got it.
2: Good for
0: okay.
2: you.
0: And what's the car worth?
1: Worth or what's owed? I'm not sure.
0: You owe 24, so what is it worth? Let's say you sold it private party. What could you get for it, you think?
1: Probably like 20. It's okay. a two-year-old car with low miles.
0: But you're still a little bit underwater on it.
1: Mm-hmm.
0: All right. I'm just trying to find some quick fixes here to get you some margin, because I'm guessing right now, if you did an every dollar budget, you laid out your income for the month, which I assume is, I don't know how much you're taking home. Is it like $4,000 a month?
1: Yeah.
0: Okay. So $4,000 a month is what you're taking home. Are you doing any investing right now?
1: I do have some investments, but I don't know. The market doesn't seem to be making me any money right now. But yes, I do.
0: Well, let's just pause that. The good news is you don't need to look at the stock market for a long time.
2: Yeah, you're good.
0: You're not going to be a player in it. So I would pause all investing. Do you have anything that's non-retirement that's invested?
1: Yes.
0: Like single stocks or something?
1: Yeah, some market mutual funds, I think they're called.
0: How much is in there?
1: Like $1,200.
0: Okay.
1: And
0: so you at least have a starter emergency fund. Do you have anything else in savings?
1: Just general savings. I have $8,000.
0: Oh, great.
1: Well, that's what a HYSA.
0: Yeah, yeah. Okay, but you're telling me that you could scrape together like $9,000 right now.
1: Yeah.
0: On top of the $850 from the cruise. Let's call it $10,000 you have to start. So $1,000 is your starter emergency fund, which means $9,000 can go to your next smallest debt. That'd feel pretty good to make some progress.
2: Now you're halfway through that first debt. Almost halfway.
0: Yeah. Is the credit card, is that the next smallest debt?
1: That the other credit card is the next smallest debt. The one that the cruise is on is the second one.
0: What's that smallest credit card balance right now?
1: $8,300.
0: Boom.
2: Done.
0: You just paid it off.
2: Done.
0: How good does that feel?
2: One debt down.
0: And then you're going to cut it. I would cut up both cards because the good news is they'll still let you pay them off even if you close the card and cut it up. And so if you're serious about this, that's what you need to do because you're here. You put the cruise on the credit card. You're likely going to put other things on the credit card if it's still available to you.
1: Mm-hmm.
0: So as a promise to yourself, I would get rid of them.
2: Yeah, is it same as if somebody came in and you're running a group on a Saturday morning and you're talking to brand new folks who are walking into AA. You'd say the first thing you got to do is got to get rid of all the alcohol in your house.
1: Yeah.
0: That beer fridge in the garage has got to go.
2: Yeah, fridge in the garage got to go. The secret stash under the counter's got to go. Everything's got to go.
1: Mm-hmm.
0: Because right now, how much margin do you have every month to throw at the debts?
2: None.
1: Not much.
2: Yeah.
0: Exactly. And so if, let's say you put $500 a month towards the debts. Guess what? It would take you forever, eternity, to pay it off. So instead, what if we made a plan to pay this off in like 4 years? That's $63,000 a year. That's a little over $5,000 a month. Now we have a very tactical goal of what we need, and you just told me you make $4,000 a month. So you can see there's a big math problem here, which is why John was saying you got to get 9 jobs for the next couple of years
2: to
0: knock this out.
2: You're going to have to there's going to be a strong possibility you have to swallow your pride on some things. You have a graduate degree, you are a mental health professional, and Saturdays and Sundays you're at Walmart or Best Buy slinging boxes. Like, I'm going to do whatever it takes to set me and my house free.

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2: WHBY, Greenville, Kimberly, Kaukauna. Now, here's your First Alert weather on WHBY.
3: Temperatures today are seasonable, with highs expected to be in the upper 70s and low 80s. Way less humidity, though, today, with dew points remaining near 60 degrees and below. So it'll feel a lot more comfortable out there. A few showers will start to move in by later tonight, and that will kick off a bit of a rainy weekend. Not a washout, but a good bit of showers expected. From the WBAY First Alert Weather Center, I'm meteorologist Emily Mers.
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1: Today's question comes from Garrett in Iowa. Garrett writes, I'm 64, married, and will start drawing Social Security in January. We're consumer debt free with a paid off house. Dude, well done, man.
0: All right.
1: We have about $70,000 in retirement and about $600,000 in CDs, which are about to mature. CD rates have plummeted recently, and the best interest rates we can currently find is about 3.5%. What should we do with the cash as the CDs mature? We'd like to get about $25,000 from both the 401k and the cash to use each year to combine with our Social Security number, with our Social Security, which would leave us about $45,000 a year.
0: Woo! Okay, well, let's talk about CDs. These are called certificates of deposit, and people in their 60s love these for some reason. My own dad would, like, text me, he's like, hey, like, I'm looking to get into some CDs. I'm like, why? Why? Because usually what it is, it's people who are scared to put their money into the market because they don't want to lose it, which is a valid fear, right?
1: Except my high yield savings account's about 3.5.
0: Yeah, that's what he's saying. He's saying the best interest rate they can find right now. As these CDs mature, he's like, hey, once I'm done, the best place I can find is maybe a high-yield savings at 3.5%. He's saying, I want to do better than that.
1: Why would somebody put their money in a CD at 3.5% or put their money in a high-yield savings account at 3.5%, but CDs lock your money up?
0: That's the problem. The CDs have to mature to actually get that interest rate, and they used to be much higher. Now high-yield savings accounts are pretty comparable to a lot of CDs.
1: Except you can get your money whenever you want.
0: Now, the high-yield savings accounts is a variable rate, so that rate can change tomorrow.
1: Okay.
0: And go lower. The CD, you've locked your rate for that period of time, for better and for worse.
1: Yeah.
0: Rates could go up, and you don't get to see that. So what I would do personally is sit down with an actual financial advisor and map out a plan to help this money grow for you. Because if this is essentially, they got $70,000 of retirement. So to their name, they have about $650,000 in a nest egg. That's not a huge amount.
1: No.
0: To go from 64, because we know the stats. If you make it into your 60s, there's a good chance you make it into your 80s.
1: Yeah.
0: And so think about what the next 30 years looks like for this money. Because if you were in the stock market the last 5 years, your money would have doubled. And so I don't want you to be spooked by the market because, you know, you want to keep your money more liquid. I would put a huge chunk of this into the market, and a good financial advisor can help sort of squash the fears you have and put you into things that basically track the market. Good growth stock mutual fund over time will net you probably 9, 10, 11% returns, which is far better than the 3.5% that we're talking about here. Now, in the meantime, the next year, it could be down 10%, down 15%, up 20%. We don't know. But we do know that the longer it's in there, the higher chance you have of making money. So if it's money you don't need for the short-term future, I would be investing it instead of saving it. That's the key.
1: And let me just say this. This isn't a huge nest egg. There is a chance, what is it, every 7 years? So at 71, that this $600,000 is 1.2, right? If it's invested well and the market returns over the next 7 years. But here's what's awesome. You've set yourself up, Garrett. You don't owe anybody anything. Not for credit cards, not for cars, not for your house. So well done, dude. You've taken so much risk off the table. And now it's just a matter of using this money wisely, not using this money desperately. So good job, dude.
0: Thanks for the question. All right, let's go out to Kenneth in Riverside, California. What's going on, Kenneth?
2: Hello. Hey, happy to be here.
1: What's up, man?
2: Hey, so I had a question. So my wife and I got married a little less than 3 years ago. We bought a house, put 30% down. We eliminated all our debt.
0: Awesome.
2: Except for the house, we still owe $448,000 on the home, and I really want to try and pay that off as soon as possible. About a year ago, I started saving, saved up about $130,000, was hoping to put that into the principal, refinance. Rates are still not great, so I'm asking about the idea of recasting the loan to save about $900 a month and then keep putting that into the home as well.
0: What's your income every month, and what's the mortgage?
2: The mortgage is $3,800, and our combined income after retirement and...
0: You can just give me after taxes, but don't include all the retirement and health care, because that'll kind of muddy the waters for us.
2: Okay.
0: You might have to do some manual math.
2: Yeah, so take home actual is about $10K for us.
0: Okay.
2: A month.
0: So that mortgage has taken up a good chunk of your income at like 38%.
2: Yeah.
0: But you've been saving all this money to – are you doing it for the purpose of recasting? Is that why you saved up the money?
2: Yeah, I was hoping to put it into the principal, and if rates went down, I would refinance. But if they didn't, I was thinking maybe a recast could get that monthly payment down to where I could save money on the interest and maybe put that back into the home.
0: Yeah. I mean, technically it will. All it's doing is applying it to the balance and then recasting the math to go, okay, now your mortgage payment is lower. The balance is still

0: glad you have this lump sum. It can sort of make it closer to that 25%, I'm assuming, if you applied it. But what I would have done in hindsight is just make extra payments to the mortgage instead of socking it up in savings on the side.
1: Oh, okay.
0: And the recast will cost you a couple of $100, and it gives you some, if it gives you some peace of mind and you do see that lower payment, good. But I don't want you to stop from making extra payments and get too comfortable with that lower one.
1: Yeah. I think we want to get this thing paid off, you know, within 10 years. So it, either way, we're going to get this thing gone from our lives, I think.
0: Good.
2: That's awesome. And I remember this, every payment you make towards the principal balance drops the total amount of interest you're going to pay on that loan.
1: Okay, yeah, true, of the course.
2: Because they're going to charge interest on what's there.
1: Yeah. Okay. Yeah, so then maybe I'll still put the lump sum towards principal and maybe keep it.
0: That's sort of, I'm hoping that just sort of gets you to that 25% mark, but I still would use all the margin you can to throw it at the mortgage if you guys are in baby steps 4, 5, 6. I assume you are. Am I correct?
1: Yeah, we're in 6. We have no debt, and we're fully funded emergency fund and a good chunk in retirement as well.
0: Awesome. Yeah, I would be investing 15% of your total household income. Do you guys have kids?
1: No, not yet.
0: Okay, so you can skip baby step 5, and then you're on to 6, put an extra on the mortgage.
1: Yeah.
2: How long did it take you to save up that 100 grand?
1: It took me about, 130 was about a year.
0: Wow, how'd you save that much?
1: We don't have any other expenses, really. We don't have any car payments, and we don't even really have an electric bill, because one of the debts that we knocked out when we first got married was a solar bill, which was 30 grand, so we knocked that out when we got married.
0: You said you're bringing home about 10K a month. So how did you save up 130 in a year, mathematically?
1: We just didn't... I think there were a couple bonuses as well in there.
0: Your savings muscle is fantastic.
2: Yeah,
0: I would retool that to go, like, now this is the mortgage payoff muscle. And so every dime you were going to put in savings for that mortgage lump sum, I would just throw it at the mortgage, because seeing that balance go down does something for you psychologically. And once that mortgage goes down to 200 and then to 100,000, now it's under 6 figures. Now you can see the finish line. That's when it gets real. So I would set even a more aggressive goal for someone in your shoes. 5 to 7 years, let's knock out this mortgage. How cool would that be?
2: Take your wife on a date, dude. Take her on a date.
0: It's time. John consents it's been a while since we've hit up an Olive Garden.

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9: Temperatures today are seasonable, with highs expected to be in the upper 70s and low 80s. Way less humidity, though, today, with dew points remaining near 60 degrees and below. So it'll feel a lot more comfortable out there. A few showers will start to move in by later tonight, and that will kick off a bit of a rainy weekend. Not a washout, but a good bit of showers expected. From the WBAY First Alert Weather Center, I'm meteorologist Emily Mers.
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0: 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Lisa is in Buffalo, New York. What's going on, Lisa?
8: Thanks for taking my call today. I'm actually calling with a question relative to investing for my mom. She's recently gone from four sources of income now just to solely one source of income. She too, like some of the earlier callers said, is a CD lover because she's scared of the stock market and doesn't want to invest in the stock market. She's debt-free. She owns her home. She owns her car. But she only has, she has a pretty decent nest egg. But I don't know how to get her to do something other than putting it in a CD. And now with CD rates being so low, she really needs to have her money work for her.
0: Mm. Has she lost a lot of money in the past, or does she just come up? From a generation where...
8: No, she just is... Yes.
0: They just didn't know.
8: She's 87. She doesn't really, want to put any money in the stock market. She does need that money to help her through bills and such because she does own her own home because, life is expensive, right?
0: Yeah. Do you know how much her bills are every month?
8: I would say that she's more bills every month than her Social Security, so I know she does need to use...
0: And you don't know how much her Social Security is?
8: I do.
0: Okay.
8: I think her Social Security is about $1,800.
0: All right.
8: She has basically $520,000 in CDs.
0: Okay. And do you know when those are going to mature?
8: That's what she's asking me this week. What am I going to do with my money? Because they're
0: right.
8: Coming up to you.
0: Well, here's what you can do. I don't know. Some people are logic people. Some people are emotion people. I would try both in your shoes.
8: Emotions.
0: You could show her what her money could have been had she been investing for the past 5 years instead of having it in the CD.
8: Right.
0: And she would see it would have been $1 million.
8: I know.
0: And that should scare her. There is actually more risk in her trying to play it safe than her being in the market because inflation is eating away at her money every day.
8: Okay.
0: She's barely keeping up.
8: Right, exactly. That's what I see, and I don't know that she I've sit down with her, and I mean, she does her own bills. I mean, she's amazing, right? At 87 years old, she does a great job.
0: Yeah.
8: But I just say... She's got it. I said, Mom, you can't keep eating away at the 520 and expect to keep getting money. I said, you've got to keep that principle so that you can make money. I mean, I don't know how to get – I guess I don't know who to turn to and try to find somebody that could help.
0: Well, will she even trust a third party? Because I know a lot of 87-year-olds are like, I don't trust anybody. So if she met with a financial advisor and sat down, someone who can help her understand this – Is it an actual knowledge thing where they could kind of go, here's what we're going to do. We're not going to put your money on black on the roulette table. It's not disappearing into the abyss. We are buying tiny pieces of the most successful companies in America and the world. And here's the past returns. Show her. It's been negative 10%, then up 20%, then up 25%, then up 23%.
8: Right. And do you think that could generate her monthly income off from that?
0: Yeah, and then at that point she can withdraw, but at least then it's not dwindling down as fast. And the good news is she's 87.
8: Right.
0: There's good news and bad news.
8: I mean, everything's
0: she's not going to live to be Methuselah. She's, we all have a certain time here on Earth. I hope she lives a good long life and makes it to 100, but we don't need a 30-year retirement out of this $500,000 is what I'm trying to say.
8: Right.
10: The other thing you could do, Lisa, is, and by the way, I'm an over-emotional person.
0: So, I don't know if you can tell.
10: Like, comically dramatic. And so sometimes if my mind is made up on a thing, even the most logical responses, I'm like, ooh, you must be
0: it's
10: crazy.
0: Gonna fall flat.
10: You must be crazy, too.
0: Don't try logic on John.
10: No, yeah.
0: I got to hit him where it hurts emotionally.
10: But I do think it would be worth doing this. If you know how much she draws from that 520 or 540 every month, do you know what that number is?
8: Yeah. Well, see, I'm not, I can't say that right off. I don't, I personally don't know.
10: Okay.
8: It's not that I don't want to say it, but I'm, let's just, let's be, let me say that I bet you she sometimes takes $2,000 to $3,000
10: cool.
8: of it.
10: So I would ask this. Mom, can we work through a spreadsheet real quick? Or can we get out a yellow pad and work through something really quick? At $3,000 a month, right? $36,000 a year. Mm-hmm. This money is gone in this many years.
8: Right.
10: Cool.
8: I know.
10: And
8: my fear is.
10: But I think taking the fear out and just putting it on paper and saying, we don't know what the next 5 years will look like. If you'd put this in there 5 years ago, it'd be $1 million.
8: I know.
10: And
8: that's what I'm so sad about.
10: I know,
8: she's been in the area that long. If I could have just got her to put it in there.
10: I know, but listen, this is me now trying to be logical, even though I just said I'm dramatic. Any time you spend on what could have been is a waste of energy and time, because you can't change it.
8: I know.
10: And so it's a matter of sitting with her and just saying, I love you, Mom. This is your money. You do what you want to do. You'll be out of money by this date. And y'all may look at it and say, you know what? You can draw $2,000 a month, and if you make it to 95, you've got enough, right? Or maybe you look at it and it's like, oh, you could go to 104th. Like, you know what? I'm not even going to have this conversation. I love you, Mom. Don't take more than this out a month.
8: Mm-hmm.
10: And so it.
8: Right.
10: Let me say it this way. If you want to sit down and have this conversation because of the regret of the last 5 years, I'm saying this as nicely as I can, but that's a you problem. If you haven't sat down and said, okay, at a $3,000 a month, $36,000 a year draw, it's going to be around for this many years, do I think mom is going to live to be 97? Because that'd be, what, 360 grand? So if she lives to be 100, actually this money doesn't run out. If she just withdraws straight principal and puts it in a high-yield savings account.
0: Yeah, she just had it under the mattress and just used the money.
10: Yeah.
0: So there's a reality on both sides.
10: Yeah, and it might just be like, oh, I'm actually really sad that my mom's getting older, and I'm trying to grasp at things I can control, and that's helping me avoid, like, oh, man, my mom's 87. I'm going to lose her someday, right?
8: Oh, I know. The reason why she doesn't have those sources of income is because my dad died on December 23rd.
10: Oh, I'm so sorry. Yeah. And that's coming up this year, right?
8: Pardon me?
10: It's going to be a different Christmas this year, right? Yeah.
8: Well, it was a different Christmas.
10: Oh, yeah. Last year.
8: I just want her to still be able to live and have fun because she worries about money,
10: sure.
8: Right?
10: So as a guy who is prone to worry, the path through worry is writing it all down.
0: And
8: right.
0: As my friend Dr. John Deloney once said, facts are your friends.
10: Facts are your friends.
0: So if she sits down with the advisor and he maps out, hey, if we put it under the mattress, here's how long the money will go for, here's how much you can take out. If we invest it into this, maybe we do half in the stock market. Here's what could happen. That will at least give her a real picture of her options. And then she still gets to decide.
8: Yeah, well, I like that idea. You're saying take half of it, give it to them, and still let her keep 250
0: exactly.
8: of it. Exactly. Because...
0: And even just a little bit at a time.
8: Like,
0: maybe we start with
8: $10,000, $50,000. Stock market, I can't get it.
0: And you can always, and again, they'll show her, hey, well, you can get the money out. It's not stuck in there. It's not a vending machine that's going to eat your money. And the longer you keep it in there, the better off you're going to be. And all of that can help her with this. But another part of this to think about is, what does she actually need to cover? And you can help her with that of the budget. Of like, hey, Mom, here's the gap. We really just need $2,000 a month. And here's the math on what your nest egg is and what could be. And also the reality of long-term care could be down the road. We don't know. That could be over $100,000 a year for in-home care, a nursing home, whatever it may be. And that is going to there's a much higher chance of that depleting the nest egg than her trying to use it for her living cost of living and expenses. So I wish you the best. You're an amazing daughter.
10: Facts are your friends. Yeah, yeah.
0: You're a wonderful daughter for even thinking about this. You care a lot about your mom, and I think that tone's going to come across in all the conversations. Good luck.

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8: Back to the Ramsey Show. 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So please drop a comment, hit the subscribe button, share this episode with someone who could use it. You guys are the best marketing we have to get this debt-free message out there and help people build wealth. So thanks for doing it. Victoria is up next in Omaha, Nebraska. What's going on, Victoria?
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8: Yeah. How long have the kids been running the house?
9: We do kind of pride ourselves with our discipline, but I guess with that, like, I don't know, we don't really give them consequences. We're we just say, like, hey, quit asking why. Like, the answer is no. Like, end of story. I guess we maybe don't follow through when it comes to money.
10: Let me give you a path, okay? You ready? I want you are you married?
9: Yes, 10 years.
10: Okay. I want you and your spouse and your kids. But I want you and your spouse to pregame this, okay?
9: Okay.
10: And I want y'all to create a set of family values together.
9: Okay.
10: And if you want to put it on, go to Michael's or Crafts, et cetera, or something, and buy Hobby Lobby and buy a like a canvas, or if you want to put on a piece of wood, some construction paper, and I want you to frame it and put up in your living room right above your dining room table.
9: Awesome.
10: And
9: okay.
10: That way, here's the thing. When your kids say, but why? But why? You can point to that and say, because that's who we are.
9: Yeah.
10: And so in our house, of course, I want my kids to want things. That's fine. That's developmentally appropriate, like you said, right? It's
9: right.
10: Normal. But my kids know, oh, dad doesn't borrow money.
9: Mm-hmm.
10: That, 'cause that's who mom and dad are. That's just who we are, right? And so it's kind of like, why don't we kill that guy? 'Cause we're not murderers. That's like
9: right.
10: Who we are. And so and then George asked a good question. I got to tell you, the greatest gift you can give your two kids right now is for them to see two united, like ride or die, motivated parents doing a really hard thing together to set their family free over the next 2 or 3 years.
9: Right.
10: And what you're going to create from that is two kids that know, like my mom went back to college, went to college for the first time in her 40s. And mm-hmm. then got, like, this big fancy professor job in her 50s and got tenured in her 60s. You know what I can't say? The words,
9: what?
10: I can't. Because
9: yeah.
10: I've watched a woman do it. And yeah. so when this job came up, when I was 40 years old, that I could quit my job I'd worked for 20 years and go be a YouTuber, right?
9: Mm-hmm.
10: Like, I was like, oh, I could change in the middle of my life because I had a roadmap because I watched my mom do it.
9: Yeah.
8: And we always say more is caught than taught around here.
10: Yes.
8: And so I promise you that it's not going to cause them trauma for them to watch you sacrifice. Instead, mm-hmm. it's going to create character.
10: Especially if they know this is who we are. We're anchored into this thing together. And then you and your husband have to suck it up and go do it together.
9: Right. Yeah, my husband and I are both, well, especially my husband, kind of stuck in that mindset of just lack of, and like the kids have never been on a vacation. The kids haven't been able to experience like sports and stuff because like we just don't.
8: Where's the money going right now?
9: We don't prioritize that.
8: How much do you guys bring in?
10: Hold on. Before you start, I want you to double click on what you just said. It's not because y'all can't figure that out.
9: Yeah.
10: It's because y'all don't prioritize that.
9: Right. Yeah, we don't.
10: So don't blame a bunch of other stuff for the fact that you and your husband have to look in the mirror and say, we've chosen to never allow them to play sports or to never make that a priority for us.
9: Yeah, true.
10: And that the responsibility of those decisions rests solely on you and your husband.
9: Right.
10: Right? And by the way, your 12 and 8-year-old, if y'all once a month set up a tent in the backyard and cook hot dogs over a solo stove, they would remember. They would tell that story at your funeral. They'd have a blast.
9: That's true.
10: Right? And so all this, like, smoke in our minds of our kids are going to, dude, our kids take a lot of cues from, most of their cues from the pulse and the temperature of their household, their parents.
9: Yeah.
8: If they ever go to therapy, they're not going to say, well, we never went to Disney, so that's why we're here. They're going to say, we're here because I watched my parents live in scarcity mode
10: stressed out. Now, they may go to therapy and say, I always wanted to play soccer, and mom and dad didn't prioritize that.
9: Uh-huh.
10: And that'll be a fair criticism.
9: Right.
10: But if you want to live your life out of fear of a criticism your current 8-year-old might make in 25 years, that's going to be a miserable life. Let me give you a line. Your kids don't get a vote.
9: Because
10: they're kids. What they need is regulated, anchored parents.
8: And if they like sleeping in a warm house in the winter in Nebraska, we got to get this furnace fixed.
10: Right.
8: So we have a priority here.
9: Yeah.
8: And so right now it's four walls, beans and rice. We're going to cover basic food, basic clothing, transportation, housing, utilities. And other than that, we got to get out of this situation. We got to get out of debt. So have you guys actually put this on paper? Have you done an every dollar budget to show, here's our income, here's where all of our expenses are?
9: Yeah, I mean, I've got the whole what you guys call just like a napkin math.
8: Okay. What does it reveal to
9: you?
8: Because like, you're saying paycheck to paycheck. Is it an income issue?
9: Yeah.
8: Is your lifestyle inflated? Is it payments? Is it a car loan?
9: No, so it's, well, no, it's not. It's not an income thing because we bring in $7,000 a month.
8: Right.
9: And then our average expenses are about $4,000. That includes, obviously, like mortgage. And we do have one car payment, but I can't sell it. I know you guys push it. I just can't because I use it for my LLC. I'm a house cleaner. So
8: okay.
9: I just need a car that I can rely on.
8: How much is left on the car loan?
9: I want to say 15.
8: Okay.
10: Cool. So that's 5 months. It's gone.
9: 5 months?
10: Because you got $3,000 extra every month.
8: So if you said we bring in seven,
9: we
8: spend four on paper. On paper, we spend four. There should be $3,000 left over if we do this right.
9: So
8: 5 months, the car payment's gone. How much is that payment?
9: $350.
8: Boom. You just got a $350 a month raise.
10: How many houses would it take you to clean to get $350?
9: Maybe like two or three.
10: Okay, so you just got a day of every week back.
9: Yeah.
10: Right? You see, like, this starts to change your life.
8: And now
9: right.
8: you can save up because you know how to save up $3,000 a month to throw towards the debt plus this new $350. So now you got $3,350 saving up in an emergency fund. 3 months, you got $10,000. That's a new furnace.
9: Yeah. So just to clarify, though, I just need to hear it from you guys because I kind of just need a slap in the face. Just like, we're cutting cold turkey, like, end of story.
8: Yes.
9: Like, we're not going to Five Below. We're not.
8: No.
9: Any of that. Like,
8: but listen, it's not for 5 years. We just showed you a plan to do all of this within the next 12 months.
9: Right.
10: And by the way, your 8-year-old is responsible for the rice. And your 10-year-old is going to make the beans. And you know what? They're going to love it. They're going to have a good time.
9: Well,
10: right?
9: Yeah. No, they complained at first. I said, we're having the Ramsey special, and it's not Gordon.
8: Right. Different Ramsey.
10: Different Ramsey.
9: A different Ramsey special. And thankfully, my daughter smiled, and she's like, it's not so bad.
10: But let me tell you this. Three of the top meals I've ever had in my life, ever, were with Dave Ramsey. You know why?
9: Yeah.
10: Because he can live like no one else. And
9: yeah.
10: he also gives like no one else, which is why he paid for that meal, because I couldn't have afforded that meal.
9: Yeah.
10: You know what I'm saying? So there is another side to this thing once you get there.
9: Yeah.
8: Make
9: okay,
8: it a party.
9: Well,
8: go like, hey, we're going to do a competition. Each of you are going to make a meal. I get to be the judge.
10: Yes.
8: And then you can yell at them like Gordon Ramsay. It'll be really fun.
9: Okay.
10: You can smash the kitchen.
8: Combine both Ramsays. But what we're saying is sacrifice doesn't have to mean we're all miserable.
10: No, sacrifice can bring you together in a powerful way as a family.
9: Right.
8: So you get to decide, Victoria. You guys have the income to do this. There's not a lot of debt. This is a pretty solvable problem, but it takes all of you getting on the same page for the next 12 months going, we want a different life on the other side of this for the next 12 years.
10: And it's mom and dad saying this is our house, and as for our house, we're going to choose peace and freedom.

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3: From ABC News, I'm Brian Clark. Federal prosecutors say even though Luigi Mangione voluntarily pleaded guilty to killing UnitedHealthcare CEO Brian Thompson, there's no deal that would lighten his sentence.
4: There are no accommodations or concessions, and we are free to seek the maximum penalty under the law.
3: That's U.S. Attorney Jamie McDonald speaking after today's proceeding in which Mangione pleaded guilty to two federal charges. He faces life in prison when he's sentenced in December. He is seeking to avoid a trial on state murder charges. That's scheduled for next month. But his attorney, Karen Friedman Agnifilo, says
5: it was a single tragic event, yet he's being prosecuted twice for the same conduct.
3: Families of some crew members aboard the USS Abraham Lincoln have expressed concern about the health and safety of their loved ones. The ship has spent a record 9 months at sea amid the war in Iran. Today, President Trump dismissed those concerns, saying the ship has not been at sea long enough. He's on New York's Long Island speaking at a police academy, touting his record on crime and safety, including the FBI statistics that show a decrease in violent crime.
6: We get no credit for it because they say, well, we get no credit for it. They like to take all the credit, but everyone knows.
3: Earlier, his administration asked the Supreme Court to allow construction on the White House ballroom to continue after a lower court ruling blocked construction pending a legal case. Two Indianapolis police officers are in stable condition. Indianapolis police say they were involved in a shooting today. A suspect's in custody. Other parts of the Hoosier State dealing with devastating flooding after powerful storms this week. In Anderson, the White River hit record flood levels. Joan Reed has lived there for 45 years.
7: I'm a nature person, so I realize that, you know, those kinds of things can happen. But I don't think you realize that the degree that it can happen and how quickly it can happen.
3: You're listening to ABC News.
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3: Financial markets closed slightly lower at the end of the trading week on Wall Street as U.S. consumers cooled on spending last month. Consumer spending dropped by 0.6%, according to the Commerce Department. That is the largest monthly drop in over 2 years. And major retailers are already rolling out their Halloween displays, and there could be an economic reason, as ABC's Elizabeth Schulze explains.
9: This is all part of the summer weaned trend, the holiday creeping and crawling earlier each year as retailers compete to attract cost-conscious shoppers. That new inflation report out this week shows that there were some pretty spooky price increases. Candy up nearly 10% in the past year. The treat is that home decorations are down 4.5%.
3: 30 years after legendary rapper Tupac Shakur was shot and killed in Las Vegas, a jury has been selected in a murder trial, says ABC's Alex Stone.
10: Among the jurors chosen, a self-help guru once had a shoplifting habit, a motorcycle riding retired gemologist who said she's never heard of Tupac but doesn't have a problem with gang culture, and a mailman who used to listen to Tupac's music back in the 90s. Now, on Monday, they'll enter a courtroom to begin hearing opening statements. The trial could go for over a month. If convicted, Davis could spend the rest of his life in prison.
3: The mayor of Lawrence, Massachusetts, Brian DePeña, is under arrest, charged with misusing a COVID-19 small business loan to pay off his mortgages and help fund his campaign. I'm Brian Clark, ABC News.
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13: Good afternoon. At 3:05, it's mostly sunny and 80 with WHBY News. I'm Terry Kabarik. As the owners of Players Pizza and Public to the Future after fire heavily damages the building, Oshkosh police are investigating a burglary at the site. Police say sometime between 4 and 5 this morning, an individual was captured on security cameras at the scene. Anyone with information is asked to contact Oshkosh Police. The suspect's photo can be found on our website, WHBY.com. The cause of the fire that damaged that popular restaurant is believed to be electrical in nature. In a Facebook post, the owners of Players Pizza and Pub say investigators suspect the fire stemmed from an electrical connection to the building's HVAC system. They add the roof and bar will need to be repaired, and the kitchen will need to be replaced.
12: WHBY, Appleton, Greenville, Wrightstown.

0: Welcome back to the Ramsey Show in the Fairwinds Credit Union Studio. I'm George Camel, here with Dr. John Deloney. Andrew's up next in Kansas City. What's going on, Andrew?
1: Hey, you guys. Thanks for taking my call.
0: Sure.
1: I'm looking for advice on just how to move forward. My grandpa passed away about a year ago, and him and I had hung out 5 years prior to that, just traveling around the country. And during that 3 to 5 years, he would consistently tell me, hey, when I die, this truck is yours, you know, and he would repeatedly say that. And when he did die a year ago, and when it came time for the will, I reached out to his kids, my dad, my aunt and uncle, and I said, hey, you know, grandpa said he wanted me to have the truck. Is that in the will? And they all told me no. And I was surprised because he's never not followed through, but I just said okay, and I wanted to respect it and not contribute to any conflict. My aunt, I met with my aunt yesterday, and she told me that my grandpa actually left a note attached to the will on a legal piece of paper saying Zach gets my truck and signed it. And she told me that when it came time of reading the will between my dad, my uncle, and my aunt, that my dad and my uncle said that they were not going to speak of this note and to never mention it. And they didn't give me the truck. And so I was looking for advice.
2: I mean, if what your aunt said is true, and it sounds like based on your time and relationship with your grandpa, that sounds plausible. It sounds more than plausible. It sounds like that's probably true. I mean, the first thing I would be in your situation is absolutely heartbroken that my dad, my father, betrayed his own dad and betrayed his son in this way.
1: Yeah.
2: You know what I mean?
0: Did this go through probate court?
1: No, he had a trust or a will, and so there was an executor and a lawyer, and as far as I'm aware, they executed all through that.
2: Do you live by your dad?
1: No.
2: Do you have a good relationship with him?
1: No. My grandma passed away, and then my grandpa and I have always been best friends. My grandma passed away, and my grandpa and I hung out almost every day, every week. When I grew close to my grandpa 5 years ago, my uncle, my dad, started having conversations saying that I was only growing close to my grandpa for money reasons. And they just started talking in that way.
2: I mean, they can talk all they want, but if it's noted in the will, it's a legal binding document.
0: But are you saying this was like a loose note attached?
1: Yeah. So
0: it was like a sticky note? Because I don't know that it's going to hold up in court.
1: Yeah, it was written on a legal piece of paper that was sitting on top of the will, and it said Zach gets the truck, and it was signed. And my aunt said it was all in my grandpa's handwriting.
0: And I don't know your state law, so I would talk to an attorney to figure out what your state law says about does this count. Can you access this physical evidence, or did they get rid of it?
1: I don't.
0: Where is that?
1: The story that my aunt told me yesterday was that the lawyer that was with my aunt, uncle, and my dad in that meeting said that legally they did not have to honor that note because it wasn't in the will, like you guys.
0: So
1: are
0: it's
1: saying.
0: Not enforceable.
1: He said legally it's not enforceable because it's not inside of that will document. And so if they wanted to ignore it or not honor it, then they were free to do that. And then my aunt said that my uncle, you know, said that, okay, let's all swear to never mention this, and this never happened.
0: Man, there is so much dysfunction.
2: Yeah. I mean, that's one of those things that maybe is legally right. I don't think it's morally right. I think your dad and uncle did you wrong. But here's the thing. I don't know what kind of recourse you have unless I mean, how old are you?
1: I'm 36.
2: Yeah, I mean, I would say, I'm thinking of my 16-year-old son when I say this. I'm not trying to make some, like, masculinity statement, but I would have a man-to-man conversation with your dad and your uncle. And your aunt has to know that she's going to be right in the middle of it, and it might end up being two brothers versus sister. Does she tell you to swear you'd never say anything? I mean, this sounds so dysfunctional, so middle school, you know what I mean?
1: Oh, absolutely. She said you can't. She said, you know, I swore to them that I would never say anything, that no one would ever find out. So she said, you know, she didn't want them to ever find out.
2: So what she did was she did something that was morally wrong, and then she has been carrying that cinder block around for a year, and then she just handed it off to you and said, you carry it, and don't tell anybody. Bro, it's heartbreaking. It is what it is, but legally he's probably correct. And I think if I'm you, I have all I need to know about a dad who would dishonor his son and his father in this way. And you're 36, and I would make my way through the world with that insider information. I don't see any way you get this truck.
0: Are they using the truck right now?
1: Okay. No.
0: They just don't want you to have
1: it. I question them a lot. I'm sorry?
0: Like, is it collecting dust somewhere, or are they actually driving it?
1: No, they liquidated it immediately.
2: Yeah, it's gone.
0: They just sold it and took the cash.
1: Yeah, my dad, I asked about it a year ago. My dad said he drove it to the dealership and sold it and liquidated it.
2: Yeah, it's gone. I mean, yeah, it's gone. And, dude, I'm not a lawyer, so I don't know. But I
0: think your grandpa had every intent to give you this truck, but he didn't do a great job actually making it official, because this should have been in the will, properly witnessed, you know, state-specific, all of that to your laws. And I don't think, based on what the other attorney said, that there's any recourse here.
2: But
0: and
2: also,
0: the relationships are over.
2: Right. But also, like my dad has said, hey, there's a few things. I want my daughter to have it. I want your brother to have this, and this is going to be yours. And we're all moral adults, and so we're like, yeah, cool. It's not like when he dies, we're going to be like, ha-ha-ha, he didn't write it down anywhere. You know what I mean? So I don't think your granddad's out to lunch. That's probably, I can see that being handled like that all over the place. You know what I mean? But your aunt lacks all moral courage. Your uncle and your dad are immoral. I mean, they're non-integrous people. And so, dude, my rule of thumb is I just don't do business with folks like that. I don't do relationships with folks
0: they,
2: I can't
0: they
2: trust.
0: Chose that money from the truck sale over the relationship with you.
2: And more importantly, their relationship, like, honoring their dad's wishes. So it is what it is. But, yeah, you especially are not going to – I can't see a legal course. If you want to go talk to an attorney, go for it, where you could go get the money for the truck. I mean, that seems like it's way down the road. But sorry, brother. I hate this for you.

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3: Temperatures today are seasonable, with highs expected to be in the upper 70s and low 80s. Way less humidity, though, today, with dew points remaining near 60 degrees and below. So it'll feel a lot more comfortable out there. A few showers will start to move in by later tonight, and that will kick off a bit of a rainy weekend. Not a washout, but a good bit of showers expected. From the WBAY First Alert Weather Center, I'm meteorologist Emily Mers.
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0: Welcome back to the Ramsey Show. I'm George here with Dr. John Deloney. Now, here's what some people don't realize about wills. They are not about your age or how much stuff you have. There is not a moment or a net worth where it makes sense to get a will. If you're an adult with people you love, with kids, with pets, with stuff, anything you want handled a certain way, you need a will. It gives your family clear direction when they need it most. So if you're ready to create one, and if you don't have one, that means you're ready. 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And if you're not sure where to start, you can text the word quiz, Q-U-I-Z, to this number, 33789, and we'll help you figure out which option fits your situation. Jamie is in Sioux Falls up next. What's going on, Jamie?
1: Hey, good afternoon. So I had a question about home and equity and all that good stuff. So my fiance and I are getting married in 2028, and we each currently
0: That's
1: own a
0: so
1: home.
0: So far away.
1: Well, okay, so I have two kids who I've raised. One's already out of the home living independently, and one leaves for college in the fall of 27. So that's why we're waiting just a little bit longer.
0: God, you don't want to live with your child. You're like, let's just wait and just swap the child for the fiance.
1: Well, exactly. You know, we're in two different towns, so I'll just let him finish high school here, and then I'll move on with my life.
0: Cool. Okay, sorry to derail. I'm always curious.
1: No. We're good. So my main question, I would love to be debt-free sooner than later. By the time we're married, I'll be 46. He's a little bit younger than me. He'll be 38, but that's beside the point. But with both of our houses, I'll be moving into his house. And what I'm questioning is, when I sell my house, should I put the equity that I receive into his loan to work towards that financial goal of becoming debt-free, but I didn't know, like, what the financial, you know, if my name needs to be on his house, or if it would be considered a gift, or if I'd still have to pay taxes on my equity that I receive, things like that.
0: What is your house worth today?
1: I would say it's probably around $220,000.
0: Okay, and what'd you pay for it?
1: $85,000.
0: Okay, so you're not going to have any taxes with the capital gains exclusion, so you're good there.
1: Okay.
0: So what I would do is, it's not going to be paid off by the time you move.
1: No, it won't. I'll still owe probably a little bit, but yeah.
0: Okay, so whatever equity you get, let's call it $200,000.
1: Sure.
0: You could put that in the high yield savings account. Are you immediately going to move in with him? Like, it's kind of like, I'm selling the house, we're getting married, and then immediately moving, or is there a gap in time?
1: No, I'll probably move in once we're married. When I sell my house, I don't know if it will be right away after or not.
0: Okay. So there's not really any urgency. It's not like it's on fire and we need to throw all this at the mortgage immediately. But I would just park it in a high-yield savings account, knowing that we want to earmark this for mortgage payoff if there's no other debt. Are both of you consumer debt-free?
1: Yeah, so he only has his house debt and I only have my house debt.
0: Great. What's left on his mortgage?
1: $180,000.
0: Oh, fantastic. That's a pretty cool start to this marriage. If you
1: right?
0: guys could be completely debt-free, house and everything.
1: That's what my goal is.
0: Yeah.
1: And he likes that idea, too.
0: I would absolutely make sure your house is on the deed as well.
2: Yes. I think
0: when you guys are married, that's very fair.
2: I'm a big fan of this. I think if you're married, unless you're in some super high-income tax bracket and you're starting to move stuff around in different ways that don't apply to 99.9% of us, y'all's names need to be on everything. Both of y'all's names.
0: A joint checking account, joint savings.
1: Yep, and we're planning on, I've talked him into doing that, and he's on board with that.
0: He better be. You're about to make this guy debt-free. This is awesome.
1: I know. He feels bad, but I'm like, we're joining our lives together. It's going to be our money. It's not just mine,
2: yeah.
1: You know.
2: There you go.
1: So.
0: And you guys are going to be building wealth together, hopefully for the rest of your lives, right?
1: Right,
0: so
1: exactly.
0: This is just one pretty big financial decision that marks that moment of saying, this is who we are. We're a couple who combines everything because we're one team, one dream. We're going to build wealth together. My retirement is your retirement. There is no, well, this is mine. This is what I brought into the marriage.
1: Right.
0: And that's hard.
1: Right.
0: I mean, I'm really proud of you guys. For a lot of couples that are older, their 30s, 40s, 50s, whatever it is, a second marriage, they have a really hard time letting go because of the past wounds and the baggage.
1: Sure. Sure. Well, I've been on my own with my kids for 15 years, so you move on pretty, after eventually.
0: Yeah. Wow, that's fantastic.
2: It's impressive. And I'll tell you, like, here's a thing I did, and it was all accidental. I had bought a car, and I went down to the dealer and negotiated it and bought the car. And then I surprised my wife and went down, and I didn't have cash for it, so I took out payments. But I bought her a car. And she, one day when the registrations came, she said, hey, just saying this out loud, my name's not on anything, any of these cars. And it feels like you, I mean, it, on paper, legally, you own the, and I said, I was like, oh gosh, it hadn't even occurred to me. And so adding her to both of the cars, these are both our cars. I might drive one and she might drive one, but these are our cars, right? And so, yeah, I like any sort of asset like that. I like both couples' names on everything, especially if you're walking in and dropping $200,000 on y'all's house, then y'all need to be on there. And
1: he's fine with adding my name. There's, like, no angst against that by any means. But do we have to refinance it to get my name on it? Because he has a really low.

0: I can wait 2 years.
1: And,
0: I don't have any
1: Jamie, let me tell you this. Don't get excited and get married and then pay off this house and not put your name on there. Because you're... Just don't do that.
2: Do not put your name on it.
1: Yeah.
0: Oh, man, that's a good one. John, I don't know what it is, but it's funny that people who... And this is just me just saying this out loud. This is what I've seen. Couples who are not married that are living together have no problem combining financial lives for some reason. And people who are adults getting married and then they move in together have a really hard time combining finances. What do you think is behind that?
1: That's a good question. I've never even thought about that, but you're right. My guess is...
0: Because we're always telling people, no, why'd you combine finances? You're not married. Then we can't convince the couples to combine finances that are married.
1: Yeah, that's a good question. I think when people get married, there's a sense that I want to hang on to some of me, and so this is a way I can pretend to do that. That this is mine and that's yours. Even though we are not doing the same, there's this desperation to hang on to my individualness, right? Whereas
0: marriage is scarier. It's a bigger step, and so you feel like I have to protect myself a little more.
1: Well, it's not even protection. I think it's just more, it's the illusion of identity. I'm losing myself, and this is the way I can hang on to myself. This is my money. And it's like, you make 40 grand. And it's like, that's mine, though, right? And then the other side of it is, I think a lot of couples move in together because they think they're going to be able to pool everything and it will be easier for them. And so they just dump everything into a bucket and they think that's going to solve all the problems. And it often creates more.
0: It's like, well, instead of Venmoing each other, let's just pay this out of one pot if we're going to be roommates.
1: Exactly.
0: That's very interesting. I didn't think about it like that.
1: And then he buys, because I mean, I tried various stages of that with different college roommates. Like, nah, dude, we're all just going to...
0: get the milk next time. That never works out.
1: No, it
0: always falls on one person who's then resentful of the rest of the roommates.
1: Or I'll buy the electric bill, you buy all the groceries, and then this dude's not buying great groceries.
0: But if you're wondering out there, what do you do if you're about to get married? I always recommend whoever has the checking account, just make it a joint checking account. Right. 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Joint savings account. Joint high yield savings account. 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It doesn't take a long time. It just takes you letting go of this illusion of control that I'm still going to be my own person. You are, and also, you are one. Together.

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4: Good afternoon. At 3:30, it's mostly sunny and 80. With WHBY News, I'm Terry Kovarik. As the owners of Players Pizza and Pub look to the future after fire heavily damages the building, Oshkosh police are investigating a burglary at the site. Police say sometime between 4 and 5 this morning, an individual was captured on security cameras at the scene. Anyone with information is asked to contact Oshkosh police. The suspect's photo can be found on our website, WHBY.com. And Fox Valley residents are urged to remain cautious as they visit parks and natural areas. Reporter Raymond Newpert has the latest.
5: Nina, parks and recreation staff say many parks and natural areas remain dangerous following last month's tornado. Cleanup crews have been focusing on residential and business areas rather than recreation spaces. Visitors need to be on the lookout for damaged trees where branches and trunks may be ready to

0: drop if disturbed. There may also still be hazardous debris in parks, so remain cautious. Raymond Newport, Wisconsin Radio Network.
1: And the Crossroads 41 Music Festival in Oshkosh continues to grow. Organizers say this year's attendance for the three-day event was more than 66,000, the most in its three-year history.
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3: 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First Alert meteorologist David Ernest will have your weekend forecast. Zach Morris is along with sports. I'll give you my two cents. And Kathy Trebatowski will be in for Ladies and Gentlemen, the weekend.
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10: Temperatures today are seasonable, with highs expected to be in the upper 70s and low 80s. Way less humidity, though, today, with dew points remaining near 60 degrees and below. So it'll feel a lot more comfortable out there. A few showers will start to move in by later tonight, and that will kick off a bit of a rainy weekend. Not a washout, but a good bit of showers expected. From the WBAY First Alert Weather Center, I'm meteorologist Emily Mers.
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12: 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Should we wait until we are debt-free to get a will? Here's your answer. Marriage is exactly the right trigger to get a will in place. And no, you should not wait until you're debt-free. A will cost you a couple hundred bucks max, protects your spouse right now if something happened to you today. Without a will, there is still a process in place. The state gets to decide what happens to your assets and who makes decisions for you, and that can be a long, painful process. And that's a risk you don't want to carry while grinding through the debt. And at Ramsey, we use Mama Bear legal forms for our wills. Our entire team uses it. It's one I got. Regardless of your financial situation, you need to have a will in place. And if you're unsure about what next step you need to take, Ask Ramsey's here to help. I love getting messages like this, John. They ask me a question in the DMs. By the time I see it, they say, oh, never mind. I used Ask Ramsey. It gave me a better answer. Like, I didn't. Come on, man.
11: I agree.
12: They did say it sounded just like me, so I wonder if they trained Ask Ramsey in my voice.
11: Ooh, that's a dark, snarky voice.
12: I would love for them to be able to choose your character. Like,
11: that
12: you can choose
11: awesome.
12: The Deloney.
11: That
12: and there's like a rabbit trail of like 7 minutes before it gets to the answer.
11: Yeah, mine
12: it's
11: would
12: entertaining
11: be like,
12: along
11: yeah.
12: the way.
11: I can't breathe. Why are you sad?
12: We start with a breathing exercise. We're going to write a letter to our dads. We're going to hug our wives. And then we'll tell you to roll over the 401k.
11: Exactly.
12: I love it. Exactly. All right. Brian is in Green Bay, Wisconsin up next. What's going on, Brian?
13: Hey, guys. How you doing? It's good
12: What's
13: to
12: up,
13: talk
12: man?
13: To you guys.
12: Doing great.
13: Good. My wife is a fan of John's, and I'm a fan of George. So yes. We got you both
12: Something
13: covered.
12: For everybody.
13: Right. So I guess our question is, we're looking for strategies on helping our adult children combat this whole thought out there these days that capitalism is ruining their lives and there's nothing they can do about it and it's everyone else's fault but their own.
12: Whoa. Hmm. What's caused them to feel this way?
13: Social media, I suppose.
12: Okay, do they work jobs?
13: Yes.
12: For, like, public companies or what? What do they do?
13: Warehouse work.
12: Warehouse work. So I'm just wondering, at the heart of this is someone who's frustrated because they're not where they want to be.
13: Yes, and so our oldest child has never really been a big fan of effort.
12: Yeah, capitalism rewards effort, and so if you're not a fan of effort, you might like socialism a little bit better.
13: Right.
11: Although if
13: right.
11: you look throughout history, socialism ends up with a lot of people giving a lot of effort they didn't want to give.
13: Yeah, and we've never been shy about, you know, explaining to our kids that we struggled a long time, you know, for years and years, trying working two jobs, both of us, working opposite shifts when they were kids just to keep food on the table.
11: Yeah.
13: There's no shortage of hours that either one of us put in. But our oldest is just like, well, that was you guys, and it shouldn't have to be that way. And that, you know, it's so persuasive on YouTube and
11: Yeah, here's the thing, Brian. You and I both have to metabolize this. It's just guys who have worked a lot of jobs and take a lot of pride in taking care of our families. I can spend a lot of energy being angry at the message, right?
13: Mm-hmm.
11: That actually you should just wake up every day and have whatever you want handed to you, right? And I also have to be honest and say that's an appealing message.
13: Oh, it is.
11: Right? And so I'm not going to get mad at you for like an appealing message. You're right. That would be incredible. It would be. And it's not reality. It's not real.
13: Right.
11: Right? And so it's less that and more you're not going to convince that message. The neuroscientists and the tech folks are more powerful than you and I. They just are.
13: Yes, they are.
11: Right? And so the only tool you and I have in our toolkit for our kids is relationship and I love you. And I'm not going to give you extra money, but you're always welcome in my house. Like it's good old fashioned, I love you, relationship.
13: Right. And we told him that, you know, if it comes down to it, he can move back if he absolutely has to. Gets hurt on the job or
11: sure.
13: he can't get a job, gets let go for whatever reason. But it will come with conditions.
11: Of course,
13: you know, he has to live by our rules. We're not going to just let him lay around and play Xbox all day kind of stuff.
11: Of course. Of course.
12: I don't think people are inherently lazy. I think he's just missing some mojo. He didn't know that, like, oh, you can do something you enjoy that has some purpose and add value to society and people's lives.
11: Or you can do something that is adding value that maybe you don't necessarily enjoy, but doing that gives you the life that you enjoy, right?
13: Yep. Yeah. That's what we try to coach him with and all of our kids. You know, find something that you like. You don't have to be good at it. You can learn to be good at it.
11: Of course.
13: But, you know, find something that you're passionate about or that you're interested in more than just a passing glance.
11: Yeah.
12: I think, you know, John's onto something here. I would not try to argue them over to your side because it just becomes a political debate at that point. It's just a lot of emotion. Instead, I would get to the root of the pain points that they're feeling and go, oh, here's what's really going on. They spent their whole lives going to school, doing all this stuff. They're working a warehouse job they don't like. They're not making enough money to accomplish any of their dreams and goals. and now they're frustrated. And so they're looking at the system as the villain. And that's a great villain because there's so many things wrong with the system, isn't there?
11: And,
12: there is corruption.
11: And system is undefined, right? It's undefined. And
12: it's a boogeyman.
11: For all of human history, if someone didn't like hard work, then there was a penalty for that. And now, if you don't like hard work, you don't like the grind. And by the way, I don't love the grind, but like the grind has certain outcomes over time, right? But now it's become heroic, right? The new thing, like the new heroism is something's happening to me. Instead of look what I scratched and clawed and made happen. Or look at the benefits I received and how I maximized those benefits. That's not heroic anymore. That's manipulative, and that is taking advantage of people. Right. So you're trying to get in those debates is fighting a losing battle. I wouldn't even engage in it. I'd call my son and ask and tell him I love him. How you doing? Let's go get breakfast.
12: Say, hey, I'm done arguing about
11: this.
12: Let's
11: go fishing.
13: We do. We don't engage with him much anymore because I'm not on those subjects. You know, we do invite him over to, you know, sit at the fire with the rest of the family.
11: There you go.
13: Come over for dinner once in a while, whenever he has a chance. He's usually worked very odd shifts, like, you know, 10 to 5 a.m. or something. So it's real difficult. Anyways, odd days, so, you know, a lot of times it didn't mash up. But, you know, we've always tried not to go into the, well, we can fix it for you mode.
11: Yeah.
13: Because he doesn't want to hear that. And so the few times we have let slip, he'll get mad and go away and then come back a few months or a few weeks later.
12: Mm. What's the ages?
13: The oldest is 26. Okay. We've got two 22-year-olds and a 17-year-old.
12: Okay. Yeah, that's a pretty normal phase in your 20s because you're trying to figure it out. And everything you were told, you realize, is kind of a little bit of a lie from well-meaning people. And so there's a sort of like a...
11: The light bill has to get paid every month. Like, I remember that. Yeah. I remember that exact thought in my head. I have to do this every month for the rest of my life. And I was like, oh, man.
12: So there's a reality to what they're facing, and I would lean into that empathy versus, hey, what you're experiencing is not real.
13: Right.
12: And the definition of capitalism I don't think is going to solve this, even though they would go, oh, yeah, I agree with that. Competition is good. Yeah, individuals should have the right to, like, own stuff. Yeah, supply and demand is actually a healthy economic model. I don't think we're going to get to that level of logic.
13: No. Our main goal is to just get them to, you know, fully accept and not to like it. I didn't like it when I was in my 20s to accept that, you know, what they put in their life is basically what they're going to get out of it. And if they wait for life to happen to them, then it's not going to be fun.
12: Amen. I mean, I think we can all agree on that behind this desk. It's up to you. That's what capitalism says. And if you believe it's up to someone else, then that day will never come. And eventually you'll get frustrated enough, hopefully, to go, I'm going to do something about it because no one else has yet.

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8: Trusted with very little can also be trusted with much, and whoever is dishonest with very little will also be dishonest with much. Will Ferrell said, "Before you marry a person, you should first make them use a computer with slow internet to see who they really are." Ain't that the truth? John is in Fayetteville, Arkansas. What's going on, John?
9: I am 3 months behind on my mortgage, and I don't know what to do, and I was just calling to get some advice.
10: Oh, man, what happened?
9: Well, I'm in construction, and work slowed down, and I fell behind, and then being able to get caught back up seems like it's impossible.
8: What's your mortgage payment?
9: $2,200 a month.
8: Wow.
10: So are you 66 in the hole right now with this next month looming?
9: Yes.
8: Is it just you?
9: As far as income, yes. My wife stays home with we have four kids, and our youngest is autistic, so she stays home and homeschools him.
8: Oh, my goodness. So
10: as construction has slowed down, it's going to sound like we're picking on you, and I'm not meaning that in any way, okay?
9: No, that's fine.
10: as construction has slowed down, have you taken two or three or four jobs? Like, because this whole yeah. house sits on your shoulders.
9: Yeah. I've looked for, like, other stuff, like, but, like, around here is, like, where I live is not, the job market seems like it's not very good.
8: Is that in construction specifically?
9: Yeah, in construction in general, yes.
10: No, I'm talking about, like, oh. you wake up and you don't have a job that day, and so you're driving Uber, you're delivering Amazon, you're over at Walmart throwing boxes. Like,
8: you're
10: working
8: in a warehouse overnight.
10: That's what I mean.
9: Oh, no, I haven't even looked at any of that.
10: Here's what I'm saying, because you don't need more construction jobs. Underneath that, you need one thing, money. Period. From anywhere, right?
9: Yes.
10: And so we're going to take every possible job we can. We're going to have to tell our wife and our four kids, I'm going to have to be MIA for a few weeks because for a few months, I got to go get us right sized up because the whole house is, you're about to lose your house, man. And I'm saying that again, I know you know that, but I just want to say it out loud. Like, this is scary business now.
9: Yeah.
8: Have you talked to the lender?
9: Me and my wife
8: Or have they called you?
9: We've talked to them, and they had us fill out some paperwork for assistance, and that was a month ago. And when we called them, they said that, well, we're on a waiting list. We're number 1,005 on the waiting list. They would get to us.
10: Okay.
8: As far as assistance? But I'm saying, are they about to foreclose on your house?
9: No, we haven't got anything as far as foreclosure or them calling about foreclosure or anything like that.
8: Well, I would make sure you stay proactive
10: to
8: negotiate a repayment plan, a mitigation option, because I don't want them all of a sudden calling you saying, hey, you guys need to be out this week. We're foreclosing.
9: Yeah.
8: And so you need to stay on top of it with them to explain what's going on, explain that you need to get on a repayment plan, that you're working on getting current.
9: Okay.
8: And get everything in writing. Don't rely on verbal promises from the guy you talk to on the phone. Now, are you using credit cards to fund the gap right now? What are you doing to stay afloat?
9: No, me and my wife. So my wife is doing, she's sparking, doing Walmart delivery in the evenings after whenever I am working. And that way I can watch the kids while she goes and does that to try to help. But, that's about it.
10: I know, but what are you doing on the days that you're not doing construction?
9: Trying to find work in construction, and I need to start looking to try to find something else.
10: Yes.
8: Are you handy? Can you put, a hammer at a nail?
9: Oh, yeah.
8: Can you start a little handyman business and charge $60 an hour in your neighborhood?
9: Probably.
8: Because I know I have paid these guys a lot of money, and they tell me, I go to these really nice neighborhoods, and little old ladies, they can't get up to unscrew the light bulb to swap it. And so you can help a lot of people and make good money doing it just right there in your neighborhood.
10: But I want that to be option number two. You've got to go get a job, dude.
8: You get some stability and then add the side hustles on top of that.
10: Correct. And then start flyering up your neighborhood or get on Nextdoor app and say, I'm a handyman and I'm incredible and I'm trustworthy and I got four young kids and I'm a man of my word and I'm good.
9: Yes.
10: And I'll come over on Saturdays and
9: Sundays.
10: On
9: credit cards, we cut all those up.
8: Good.
9: We got them paid off and we said, we're not doing this again. We're tired of being broke. So we cut all them up and we're not even using credit cards
8: anymore.
9: Well,
8: how much money do you guys have to your name right now?
9: I've got $2,400 in my bank account.
8: Okay. And do you guys have any debt outside of the mortgage?
9: Yes, we have two car payments.
8: What are the cars worth?
9: One of them is worth 10 and the other one's worth about 14.
8: Okay. I would find, and what's the balances on them?
9: The one that's worth 10, the balance is 14 on it. And the one that's 14, the balance is, I think, $20,000 on that one.
8: So you're underwater on both.
9: Yes.
8: What's the payments on those?
9: $800 a month on both.
8: Are these cars about to get repoed?
9: One of them is current and the other one is not. The other one is 2 months.
8: Man, I'm scared for you.
10: Yeah.
9: Yeah.
8: I wouldn't lay slumber to my eyes.
10: No.
8: I would be out there working every... I'd be driving down the road, going to every single store and saying, you guys hiring, I can start tomorrow. I'll start right now.
9: Yeah.
8: Whatever you need me to do. That's the kind of attitude you need instead of, well, I'm waiting on the construction market to pick back up. I would be calling every single person in my phone to say, hey, do you know of any work available? Doing anything?
10: John, I have a vivid memory of an executive at my church getting laid off when I was a young kid. And that following week, he took over the janitorial role at the church. He was cleaning toilets. And then I remember thinking, oh, not that he was at a fancy job and now he's not, but I remember as a young man thinking, oh, that's what honor looks like. You get what I'm saying?
9: Yeah. Yes.
10: Today is your day, brother. I don't want you to go to sleep until you've gone and knocked on four different businesses this afternoon, okay?
9: Yeah.
10: Go get applications this afternoon. Because here's the thing. You have nothing matters except for your house right now. You got to get current.
9: Yeah.
10: And you've got to get out of the shame spiral you're finding yourself in, right?
9: Yes.
10: The only way out of this is through action, brother. Okay.
9: Yeah.
10: You're a good man. You got kicked. You got hit hard and you fell down. Now your family and you need you to stand back up and go get after it. Okay.
9: Yeah.
10: All right. We're on the same team, brother.
8: You call us back if you need anything, John.
9: Okay.
8: I hope we gave you enough homework to keep you busy.
9: Yes. No, absolutely.
10: We probably just gave you more of a kick in the pants, but no more schemes. It is time for one thing, one thing only, and that is to go get to work on top of work and on top of work. And you're going to be so tired you can't even see straight. And you got four kids. I know you know fatigue at a level that most people don't. You're about to be triple that tired. But your family's going to have a roof.
9: Yeah.
10: You and your wife are going to have cars, and you're going to be able to sleep at night finally. Okay?
9: Okay.
10: Game on.
8: And you will get current on that mortgage, current on that car payment. You're going to get through this because you're a guy who has the work ethic. You just been kicked, and so it's time to get back up and start fighting, man. Because you got a lot of people relying on you, a lot of people that love you, and you're worth this.
10: And George, I want to reiterate something you said. Often, when I talk to folks in this very situation, there's a fear to call the mortgage company. There's a fear to call the car loan folks. Often, having that phone call and telling them I know I'm working on a plan is what they want to hear. It's the absence of any sort of information other than we're not getting paid. They're going to start their automated processes, right? So get on the phone and be very proactive. If you find yourself behind, like John is, and get on the horn and let people know, yes, I know I'm behind, and I'm going to be working on it.
8: That puts this Hour of the Ramsey Show in the books. Remember, there's ultimately only one way to financial peace, and that's to walk daily with the Prince of Peace, Christ Jesus.
0: If you want to win with money in 2026, you can't keep living normal. Normal's broke. You need a plan. Get a personalized plan and start living like no one else by downloading our Every Dollar app today.
11: Good afternoon and welcome to the Friday edition of Your News Now on WHBY. I'm Jonathan Krause. Coming up over the next 2 hours, Terry Kavarik and I will have the latest in WHBY news. We're going to check in with First Alert meteorologist David Ernst, see what the weekend has in store for us in terms of weather. It might be a wet one to start. We'll see. We'll also have Zach Morrison with sports. Unbelievable come-from-behind win by the Brewers last night in L.A. Let's see if they can keep that momentum going. I'll give you my two cents, and Kathy Trebetoski from the Fox Cities Convention and Visitors Bureau will be in for, ladies and gentlemen, the weekend. A complete breakdown of everything going on in the Fox Cities here as the number of summer weekends continue to dwindle. It won't be long until we see snowflakes.
12: probably about mid-October this year just to really punish us. Anyway, ABC News coming up here at the top of the hour on Your News Now.
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14: From ABC News, I'm Brian Clark. The war in Iran is approaching 6 months, and President Trump today said the U.S. continues to make progress.
15: Pretty soon I'll be declaring the Hormuz Strait a territory of the United States.
14: He was speaking on New York's Long Island not long after he dismissed reports that families of crew members aboard the USS Abraham Lincoln aircraft carrier had feared for the health and safety of their loved ones because the ship had been at sea for 9 months. Retired Marine Colonel Steve Ganyard is an ABC News contributor who says the complaints are mostly anecdotal.
16: So 9 months at sea, not putting a step on land, not a can of beer, 9 months, and they're keeping their focus. And they have, so I guess what I think is a bit distressing is that this seems to, in the past couple of days, become a political football.
14: The Army's temporarily grounded training flights for Apache helicopters as it tries to determine what caused a crash during a training exercise near Fort Hood in Texas this week that killed both soldiers on board. Luigi Mangione admitted to stalking and killing UnitedHealthcare CEO Brian Thompson in New York City. Mangione today pleaded guilty to 2 federal charges.
17: This was not a spontaneous act of violence. It was deliberate, calculated, and premeditated.
14: That's U.S. Attorney Jamie McDonald, who says there was no deal, and Mangione faces life in prison when he's sentenced in December. He still faces state murder charges. That trial is set to begin next month, but his defense team seeks to dismiss the state charges. A 3-judge panel of the Ninth Circuit Court of Appeals ruled President Trump's goal of ending gender-affirming care is not improper and thus cannot form the basis of quashing a subpoena against a provider of medical treatment for transgender youth. An ACLU attorney who represented Queer Doc says they'll continue fighting the subpoena. 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
14: Alec Murtaugh's murder retrial will take place as of now, but it will not occur in Colleton County. That's where his wife and son were killed. Judge Deborah McClaslin said,
20: I'm going to order that venue be transferred to a county outside of the 14th Judicial Circuit because I believe that the defendant cannot receive a fair and impartial trial in Colleton County.
14: She did not say where the case will be tried. The South Carolina Supreme Court overturned Murdaugh's murder conviction and life sentence for killing his wife and son earlier this year. It's after they ruled that a court clerk may have improperly influenced the jury. A former law enforcer arrested on charges of plotting a mass shooting in New Orleans has gone free.
21: Christopher Gillum worked for 2 decades, first as a police officer in North Carolina, then as a sheriff's deputy in Florida. He was arrested in April after investigators were told that he was planning to, quote, target and kill black people at New Orleans Jazz Fest. Retired FBI Special Agent Frank Brostrom says the question before a grand jury was simple.
22: Is that enough to charge him with intent to commit a domestic terrorist act?
21: The grand jury said no in June, and Gillum was quietly released from custody. Jim Ryan, ABC News.
14: Reddit's the online forum that's home to discussions and communities on almost any conceivable topic. It's now heading to the S&P 500. Trading will begin Tuesday after Reddit went public in 2024. I'm Brian Clark, ABC News.
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12: At 4:05, we've got a mostly cloudy sky and 82 degrees. I'm Jonathan Krause.
3: And I'm Terry Kovarik. As the owners of Players Pizza and Pub in Oshkosh look to the future after fire heavily damages the building, Oshkosh police are investigating a burglary at the site. Police say sometime between 4 and 5 a.m. Friday, an individual was captured on security cameras near the scene. Anyone with information is asked to contact Oshkosh police. At the same time, the cause of the fire that damaged Players Pizza and Pub is believed to be electrical in nature. In a Facebook post, the restaurant owners say investigators suspect the fire stemmed from an electrical connection to the building's HVAC system. They add that the roof and bar will need to be repaired and the kitchen will need to be replaced. Fire crews were called to Players Wednesday night to find flames coming from the eaves. No one was hurt.
12: Fox Valley residents are urged to remain cautious as they visit parks and natural areas. Reporter Raymond Newport explains.
23: Nina, Parks and Recreation staff say many parks and natural areas remain dangerous following last month's tornado. Cleanup crews have been focusing on residential and business areas rather than recreation spaces. Visitors need to be on the lookout for damaged trees, where branches and trunks may be ready to drop if disturbed. There may also still be hazardous debris in parks, so remain cautious. Raymond Newport, Wisconsin Radio Network.
3: The Fond du Lac County Jail will deliver magazines and pamphlets from an activist group to inmates. The decision is part of a settlement between the county and the Human Rights Defense Center in a federal lawsuit. The HRDC sued earlier this year after their materials addressed to inmates in the jail were returned by the U.S. Postal Service. The group claimed that violated their First Amendment rights and the 14th Amendment rights of the inmates.
12: Nina police are reminding drivers to secure their loads while driving. According to a Facebook post, a driver struck a stove that had fallen off a truck along northbound Interstate 41 at Winneconne Avenue this weekend. The driver was not hurt. The vehicle was damaged.
3: The outcome of this week's Democratic primary for governor went against the results of several polls. While they showed Francesca Hong with a sizable lead over David Crowley in the race, Governor Tony Evers says a large number of undecided voters choosing Crowley made the difference.
24: I personally knew that if I was with David and we went around the state, and all we had to do was visit people and talk to them. There's a whole bunch of people that were not, they didn't know who to vote for. And how can a pollster catch that?
3: Crowley, whom Evers endorsed after he relaunched his campaign, ended up defeating Hong by less than 1%.
12: A Pound woman will spend 20 years in prison for killing a man in a drunk driving crash. Cheryl Mitchell is also sentenced in Brown County Court to 12 years on supervised release for homicide by intoxicated use of a vehicle and causing injury by drunk driving. Mitchell was traveling in the wrong direction along Interstate 43 in New Denmark when she struck a minivan head-on last Thanksgiving Day. A passenger in the van was killed while two others in the vehicle were seriously injured. Her blood alcohol level was 3 times the legal limit.
3: Funeral services are today for a man fatally shot by Madison police. Reporter Bob Haig has more.
25: A Wisconsin DOJ investigation into the July 22nd police shooting of 38-year-old Corey Ruiz is ongoing. His funeral will be held at 11 at Madison's Fountain of Life Church. Reverend Al Sharpton will deliver the eulogy, and civil rights attorney Ben Crump, representing the Ruiz family, will deliver a call to justice. Ruiz was shot during a struggle with 4 officers who were attempting to arrest him in a busy Near East Side intersection. That scene, not far from the fatal MPD shootings of Tony Robinson in 2015 and Paul Heenan in 2012, and was the site of a protest encampment. In Madison, Bob Haig, Wisconsin Radio Network.
12: The city of Algoma is looking for a new use for an old fire station. The fire department's moving from its current station along 3rd Street to a new building on Sunset Avenue. The city's put out a request for proposals from developers to repurpose the 76-year-old station. Algoma officials are hoping for use as a brew pub and restaurant, retail space, or a mixed-use development with residential units on the upper floors. Bids on the fire station will start at $150,000.
3: And the football field at Kaukauna High School is getting a new name. The Galloping Ghosts will now play on Werdinger Field, named for alumni and benefactor Bob Werdinger. He was an assistant coach with the Kaukauna football program for 20 years. A dedication ceremony for the new field and name will be scheduled. The stadium itself will continue to be called Bank of Kaukauna Stadium. Coming up at 4:31, the number of measles cases is on the rise in parts of Wisconsin. With Jonathan Kraus, I'm Terry Kovarik.
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5: Temperatures today are seasonable, with highs expected to be in the upper 70s and low 80s. Way less humidity, though, today, with dew points remaining near 60 degrees and below. So it'll feel a lot more comfortable out there. A few showers will start to move in by later tonight, and that will kick off a bit of a rainy weekend. Not a washout, but a good bit of showers expected. From the WBAY First Alert Weather Center, I'm meteorologist Emily Mers.
12: Live Weather Chat with First Alert's David Ernst is coming up at about 5:40 here on Your News Now. Taking a look at current conditions, it is mostly cloudy. We're at 79 in Oshkosh, 79 in Green Bay, 81 in Appleton, at the Myron Construction Studio of WHBY. Turning now to Herlin Clark Law Firm traffic, and we got a couple of things to pass along here. One of those is a disabled vehicle on the exit to Highway 172 from northbound I-41 in Ashwaubenon. Looks like traffic will not be affected by that at this time. We also have objects from the roadway southbound I-43 just to the east of the I-41 interchange. Looks like that is not having an effect on traffic either. And not really seeing anything in the way of slowdowns or backups along the main line here this afternoon. As for travel times, I-41 southbound, Vanderbrick Road to Highway 10 is 11 minutes. That's a minute slower than usual there. I-41 northbound, Black Wolf Ave to Breezewood Lane is 15 minutes. That's right on time. And I-41 southbound, Lineville to 172 is 6 minutes. No delays. Traffic is brought to you by Herlin Clark Law Firm.
6: I'm Dan Lody with your Monow. Red ink across the board for Wall Street today. The Dow was down 107 points, ending the day at 53,732. NASDAQ lost 73 points. S&P 500 was off by 13. General Motors is going to probably lay off 350 employees from a pair of Lansing, Michigan factories. The move comes ahead of the $1.25 billion retooling of those facilities, which will end up building the new Cadillac CT5 sedan. Employees affected by the retooling could get work at other facilities or supplemental unemployment pay. The consortium that includes Amazon founder Jeff Bezos has bought a minority stake in English soccer giants Liverpool. That investment reported to be between 30 and 33%, with an option to become majority shareholders in the next year. The consortium is led by businessman Amit Bhatia, who's the former co-owner of another English club, Queen's Park Rangers. And that's your Money Now.
7: That'll be $84.52.
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12: Zach Morris joins us with a check on sports. The nice thing about baseball, there's no clock that a team can run out at the end of a game. And the Brewers made the most of that last night with a thrilling comeback win over the L.A. Dodgers.
11: Oh, and the pitch clock. Yeah, you're right about that. I mean, what they were able to do, the fact that they were up 2-0, you're starting to feel your control of the game, the home runs allowed in the sixth inning, that three-run blast, and then you're starting to wonder, is this team ever going to come back? Because the Dodgers are known to have some great pitchers, and they have the highest paid closer in Diaz. That doesn't mean he's having a great year. Four blown saves already, has two losses. ERA of 11 for the highest paid closer. But that's what you get sometimes when you go, you overpay for other players for the Dodgers. But Milwaukee game, those three singles was just huge. And the fact that it came from Jackson Chirio, another leader of your team, and then you have Garrett Mitchell and then Jake Bowers, which Bowers for this year has just been phenomenal, kind of overtaking what Andrew Vaughn was able to do last year.
12: Yeah, so top of the ninth, down two, and you have nobody on base and one out. They get four consecutive hits. They make it out and then get two more consecutive hits to put three on the board, pull out the win. Let's see. Actually, they picked up a game last night on the Cubs. Cubs lost to St. Louis. However, they lost to the Nationals. Today, they beat the Cardinals 3-0 in a matinee at Wrigley. So the Brewers now 3.5 up on Chicago. Who do they have going for them tonight?
11: So Robert Gasser, he's 3-4, ERA of 4.57. The Dodgers putting probably their best pitcher out there, and Yoshinobu Yamamoto, a record of 11-7, ERA of 2.65. And remember, he was phenomenal.
12: Are you saying that Tarek Skubal isn't their best pitcher?
11: I don't think he is.
12: Okay.
11: Well, if we go off postseason success, I think it's Yamamoto.
12: Well, we're still in the regular season.
11: What he was able to do in the postseason last year, especially the World Series, where I think he pitched almost a complete game the night before and then closed the game the next day. I mean, what he was able to do for the Dodgers was huge.
12: What are the times on that?
11: Late game again will be 8:10 first pitch, 8:35 pregame on WHBY. Tomorrow gets a little bit better, 6:15 for the first pitch on
12: Saturday. I
11: believe
12: that's a Fox game.
11: Correct. That's the reason why it's going to be early. And then 3:10 on Sunday.
12: All right. We should note that there was a Wisconsin team making a bit of a run and an opportunity to get to Williamsport for the Little League World Series. The kids from Whitefish Bay, they'd put on some amazing comebacks as well this week to stay alive in their qualifier in Indiana. Unfortunately, they had the tables turned on them today. They went into the sixth inning. You only play six innings in Little League Baseball. Trailing by two, got two runs in the top of the sixth, kept Iowa, who they're taking on, from scoring in the bottom of the sixth. We go to extra innings. Two runs in the top of the seventh for Wisconsin, looking good. And then Iowa rallies for three in the bottom of seven. They advance to Williamsport, and Whitefish Bay goes home.
11: Sounds like the Brewers game against the Padres on Wednesday.
12: I don't think there was a routine ground ball to the first baseman that resulted in someone from second scoring, though.
11: No, you get some other strange scoring in Little League.
12: When Zach comes back, we're going to talk about the Packers and Steelers last night. I imagine not too many people stayed up for the end of that one.
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21: Raises the leg to pitch. And a liner into center coming in as Mitchell goes into a dive. Garrett Mitchell just saved the game for Milwaukee. Mitchell sprinting in a head first dive. And he took a hit away from Jace Bowen.
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12: /4:23 on this Friday edition of Your News Now on WHBY. I'm Jonathan Krause. Latest from ABC News, and a story about an intrepid reporter who undercovered what can only be described as a shock glove order for immigration and customs enforcement officers. ABC with more background on that.
2: A lot of people think that reporting is all about sources and calls and press conferences, but in truth, a big part of it, as Josh kind of just alluded to, is conducted by digging through formal paperwork. For instance, every day, there are these filings that get made in Washington outlining what federal government agencies are planning to do. So if you make a big hire or a big purchase, you've got to submit the paperwork. Well, this week, the Department of Homeland Security filed this notice saying they had allocated between $10 and $20 million to ICE for a new contract. Specifically, they said this was for a product called the CTG5 glove. But when you look up what that is, it's a glove that can shock people. ABC's investigative reporter Olivia Rubin is with us. Olivia, am I getting this right? ICE agents, would they have gloves that could emit electric shocks?
4: Well, it seems like DHS is trying to spend that $10 to $20 million to get those gloves, Brad. And yes, they are essentially electric shock gloves. GLOVE actually is an acronym, and what it stands for is a generated low output voltage emitter. And it's actually fascinating when you dig in a little bit more into what these gloves actually do. I was flipping through the manual online, and the first thing there is a warning, and it says, quote, these items, quote, are not risk-free and should be treated seriously like any other weapon. It says if used improperly, they may result in injury or death if not followed or observed. And these are gloves. It describes you flip on a switch. It says the device has to come in contact with the subject's skin. But there's also some serious warnings there, Brad. And it clearly says in this manual that there are certain people in the population that these gloves should not be used on. It says that they don't recommend using them on people like the elderly, small children, pregnant women, or the severely handicapped. So, you know, certainly there's going to be questions here about how these new gloves are used, but certainly seem like something that they are trying to equip ICE officers with.
2: I did not even know this was a real thing, like, when I first read about it. I guess the question is, why? Because, like, we see officers use deadly force weapons, but also less deadly force weapons like tasers and stuff. But even those come with safety concerns.
4: You know, they don't outline in that paperwork you talked about why they want these gloves. In a statement, DHS said in part that, quote, ICE is constantly assessing the needs of our officers in the field to ensure they have the tools and equipment necessary. But certainly you're right. This comes at a time where there has been increased scrutiny on the tactics that ICE has used, which has led to multiple fatal

0: latest development here. Groups like the ACLU are slamming this move. Specifically, the ACLU says, quote, giving immigration agents a concealed means of delivering pain is a recipe for more harm to the public and less accountability, Brad.
1: It's so fascinating because I think a lot of people would be like, well, there's a debate to be had about whether ICE should use this product. I don't think a lot of people even knew that these types of products were in the making right now. That in itself is a story. Olivia Rubin, thank you so much.
0: Thanks.
2: While we have time, a bizarre story here as two American Airlines aircraft with the same flight number were possibly going to collide in Phoenix, Arizona here this week. The disaster averted this morning when a Phoenix air traffic controller recognized that two American Airlines jets mistakenly were flying the same flight number and acted quickly to avoid confusion and keep them safe. Audio of the incident shortly after midnight this morning shows how he found a solution to ensure that the planes, both called American 2482, maintained proper separation as one plane arrived from Chicago shortly after the other had taken off in Phoenix. The controller said says, quote, I've been working air traffic for 25 years. I've never seen two aircraft pretty much merge with the same call sign. That's pretty incredible. If both pilots thought the controller was telling them to fly at the same altitude as they headed toward each other, they might have collided. So it was crucial they knew which plane he was directing. The audio posted by ATC.com shows how the controller quickly started referring to American 2482 on arrival and American 2482 on departure to keep the two planes straight. The controller kept the arriving plane safely above the departing plane even as their flight paths converged and made sure that the pilots of both airlines saw each other when they were still miles apart. He also directed the departing plane not to climb too high so a gap would remain between the planes. Aviation experts say it's likely that someone inside the airline's dispatch center failed to catch that both planes would be in the air at the same time with identical flight numbers when both the dispatcher and the pilots signed off on the flight plan. These flight numbers are incredibly important because it does, as you just heard, helps the air traffic controllers to differentiate between all of the planes up in the air. And it's one of those things where unless maybe you're making a car rental reservation at the airport that you're arriving to and they ask you for the flight number and you're like, I don't know what the flight number is. I just know that I'm flying from Milwaukee to Phoenix on Alaska Airlines via Seattle, get down to San Diego and then over to Phoenix. Trip I have actually coming up. Long story there. And you don't, I don't know what the flight number is. So it's not usually something that consumers or flyers are that familiar with. You get to the board there in the airport, and that's about the, another time you might use it because there might be a couple of flights, say Southwest, within an hour or two that are heading to the same destination. They got to make sure, oh, wait a minute, which one is mine of those two? But excellent thinking there by the air traffic controller. There will be an investigation into this, and the government will determine exactly how this all happened. Coming up in the next half hour of your news now, Terry Kavarik and I will have the latest in news. We'll also hear from Zach Morris recapping the Packers game in Pittsburgh last night. And then Kathy Trebetusky from the Fox Cities Convention and Visitors Bureau will join us for Ladies and Gentlemen, the weekend.
3: ABC News, I'm Brian Clark. The FBI says homicides fell by 18% last year and dropped to their lowest level since the 1950s. President Trump on New York's Long Island said the federal government should get the credit.
4: We get no credit for it because they say, well, we get no credit for it. They like to take all the credit, but everyone knows.
3: A three-judge panel of the Ninth Circuit Court of Appeals ruled that the president's goal of ending gender-affirming care is not improper and cannot form the basis for quashing a subpoena against a provider of medical treatment for transgender teens. The Army's grounded all Apache helicopter flights as it tries to determine what caused a crash during a training exercise this week in Texas that killed two crew members. Luigi Mangione faces life in prison after pleading guilty to two federal charges in connection with the killing of United Healthcare CEO Brian Thompson. He admitted to stalking and killing Thompson. His lawyers now want state charges dismissed. This is ABC News.
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0: mostly sunny in 79. I'm Jonathan Krause.
1: And I'm Terry Kovarik. Fox Valley residents are urged to remain cautious as they visit parks and natural areas. Reporter Raymond Newbert has the latest.
2: Nina, parks and recreation staff say many parks and natural areas remain dangerous following last month's tornado. Cleanup crews have been focusing on residential and business areas rather than recreation spaces. Visitors need to be on the lookout for damaged trees, where branches and trunks may be ready to drop if disturbed. There may also still be hazardous debris in parks, so remain cautious. Raymond Newbert, Wisconsin Radio Network.
0: Oshkosh police are investigating a burglary at a restaurant that was heavily damaged by fire this week. Police say that sometime between 4 and 5 o'clock this morning, a man was captured on security cameras at Players Pizza and Pub. Anyone with information is asked to contact Oshkosh police. Meanwhile, the owners of Players say in a Facebook post that investigators believe the fire stemmed from an electrical connection to the building's HVAC system. They plan to rebuild, with the roof and bar needing to be repaired and the kitchen to be totally replaced.
1: The State Department of Transportation is temporarily closing an intersection along State Highway 10 in Wapaka County. The closure of State Highway 54 interchange with 10 has created more traffic at the intersection with Anderson Road. That intersection was reconfigured to only allow right-hand turns but has not addressed the safety issues. So Anderson Road will be blocked off on both sides of 10 until the Highway 54 interchange reopens this fall.
0: More cases of measles are reported in southwestern Wisconsin. The Wisconsin Department of Health Services reports a large increase in confirmed measles cases in Iowa and Lafayette counties, up from 2 to 15 confirmed and 6 probables as of Thursday morning.
3: The rapid emergence of these cases, particularly among people who have not traveled outside of Wisconsin, indicates that there is active local transmission, and it's very likely that additional cases exist in the community that have not yet been identified or reported to public health.
0: Chief Medical Officer Dr. Ryan Westergaard says DHS is working with county public health agencies to identify and interview people who may have been exposed to try and limit the spread of this outbreak.
1: The State Court of Appeals will not restore a defamation lawsuit filed by a couple that made derogatory comments about people of color. Robert Burroughs Jr. and Roberta Kreuzer filed their suit after they were banned from the Oneida Casino Hotel following multiple incidents of racist comments in 2022. Burroughs and Kreuzer reportedly complained about being seated at the casino restaurant after black customers, and again about black customers being given to-go containers at the buffet when they were denied those boxes. The Oneida Nation banned the couple from the property. The Court of Appeals found that action was legal, and Burroughs and Kreuzer's behavior could jeopardize the reputation of the casino and the hotel.
0: Nina police handed out fewer citations to high school students this year. The department reports it issued 55 tickets for incidents at Nina High School last year. That is down from 68 citations issued in 24-25. Reported thefts and robberies at the high school fell from 5 in 2024-25 to none last school year.
1: The UW system could make new investments to boost Wisconsin's workforce and business growth. Reporter Sean Maloney has the details.
4: The Tech for Tomorrow and Accelerate Wisconsin initiatives are part of the Universities of Wisconsin proposed 2027-29 budget. The plan would help create 300,000 career-ready workers, upskill 1 million employees, and support the launch of 2,500 new businesses over the next decade. Leaders say the proposals would speed new technologies from campus research labs to the marketplace while helping entrepreneurs expand their businesses. The UW Board of Regents is expected to vote on the full budget proposal next week. Sean Maloney, Wisconsin Radio Network.
0: Crews have contained a forest fire in Marinette County. The fire was reported around 3 o'clock Thursday afternoon in a forested and grassy area near Pembine. 9 acres burned. There were no injuries and no buildings were threatened.
1: And the Crossroads 41 Music Festival in Oshkosh continues to grow. Organizers say this year's attendance for the three-day event was more than 66,000. The most in its three-year history. This year's Crossroads featured a rock detour on Sunday with hard rock acts instead of country. With Jonathan Krause, I'm Terry Kovarik. 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
8: Temperatures today are seasonable, with highs expected to be in the upper 70s and low 80s. Way less humidity, though, today, with dew points remaining near 60 degrees and below. So it'll feel a lot more comfortable out there. A few showers will start to move in by later tonight, and that will kick off a bit of a rainy weekend. Not a washout, but a good bit of showers expected. From the WBAY First Alert Weather Center, I'm meteorologist Emily Mers.
0: First Alert meteorologist David Ernst will join us in about an hour here on Your News Now for the live weather chat. Taking a look at current conditions, partly sunny across the area, 79 in Oshkosh, 79 in Green Bay, 81 in Appleton at the Myron Construction Studio of WHBY. Taking a look at Herling Clark Law Firm traffic, and we are without any major backups here this afternoon. A bit of a slow go, as usual, in the construction zone between Prospect Avenue and College Ave on northbound 41. As for travel times, I-41 southbound, Highway 32 to the 441 interchange is 17 minutes. That's a minute slower than usual there. I-41 northbound, Highway 21 to Highway 10 is 13 minutes. That's right on time. And the 441 loop this afternoon, 12 minutes in both directions. Smooth cruising. Traffic, as always, is brought to you by Herling Clark Law Firm.
9: I'm Dan Mone with Your Money Now. The man charged with the killing of United Healthcare CEO Brian Thompson in 2024 has pled guilty. Luigi Mangione was charged by both federal and state prosecutors with ambushing Thompson outside of a New York City hotel as he was headed to the company's annual investor conference. Lawyers from both sides came to an agreement earlier this week. Berkshire Hathaway upped its stake in Alphabet in the second quarter and placed the Google parent in its top three of its holdings. It now owns 10 million shares worth $37.9 billion, according to a new regulatory filing released Friday. Only Apple and American Express are ahead of it in Berkshire's portfolio. Berkshire also upped its shares in Delta Airlines and home builder Lennar. Red ink across the board on Wall Street today. The Dow Industrial Average down 107 points at 53,732. The NASDAQ lost 73 points, and the S&P 500 was off by 13. And that is Your Money Now.
10: That'll be $84.52.
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0: Zach Morris joins us now, and it was sweet revenge for Mike McCarthy and Aaron Rodgers last night as the Steelers destroyed the Packers in the preseason opener. Zach, your reaction.
15: Yeah, the first time McCarthy beat the Packers because he lost to them as the Dallas coach, yep. And now he finally beat them as the Steelers coach, and Aaron Rodgers only had one opportunity, though he didn't play, so I don't know if that really would count. It's amazing how you think how people could be – this was a regular season game. People have been so disappointed, but when they lose a preseason, because I don't know how many people actually watched the game. They made a big deal. They had to see it. Other than maybe the first drive, and, hey, you got to see the kicker kick, which was the biggest part of the game.
0: Yeah, I guess that would be the one bright spot that came away, and that was, I think, the only thing that was highlighted in the little blurb that was sent to me after the game finished last night. Trace Mack impresses.
15: Well, they had that fourth down stop at the goal line against Pat Fairmuth, against the starting tight end. It was a great tackle there, but Yeah, that was pretty much it. But it's preseason. You're just trying to find out if a certain player can, what they can do in different scenarios, the different players and different formations. There was one part of the game where I thought Tyrod Taylor was done for this season after he was running, which, yeah, he has speed. And if you forget how old he is still pretty quick, over like 16 years of NFL experience. But then a helmet-to-helmet hit made you think, oh, that has to be a concussion.
0: So what's up next for the Packers here in the preseason?
15: A week from today, it'll be at the Denver Broncos. So,
0: Is it a week from today, the start of high school football, too?
15: Correct.
0: Hey, nice timing there, NFL.
15: Well,
0: thanks
15: some games are also playing on Thursday.
0: That's true. Yeah.
15: It's preseason. We'll have that scenario.
0: It's regular season for high school, though.
15: Well, we'll have that scenario where some Thursday games will be playing on Thursday night when the Packers have their home opener, unless they actually looked ahead, and maybe we should move those.
0: All right. Let's see. What else did we have here? What else we got here for sports?
15: Well, it's more for NFL as they continue to get through the preseason, but there was an interesting note. A troubled cornerback from the former Detroit Lions, Terrion Arnold, was released. I believe he had those felony kidnapping charges and a few other charges with it. He went around the league after getting clearance by the federal government. He was allowed to go and not have an ankle bracelet. That was the big deal for tracking purposes, and went to visit a few teams and then decided to sign with the Seattle Seahawks. The problem is, he has a lot of talent. He was a first-round draft pick. If you're drafted in the first round, teams always seem to give you another opportunity regardless of the issue because of the talent you have. But we do not know what suspension he could be looking at because maybe the league needs to wait until his court is actually done and find out what was his charges and does he have any jail time compared to what Atlanta Falcons edge rusher James Pierce Jr., who was suspended 8 games by the NFL because he had felony domestic charges on him back in February. So we're starting to see suspensions come out.
0: Dude's got 4.6 speed, 4.5 without the ankle bracelet. I want to bring this up real quick. Jaden Daniels, who is in the NFL, won the Heisman Trophy at LSU a couple of years ago. He has sent a letter to the school, cease and desist letter, saying that another player should not be allowed to wear his number 5 because that's part of name, image, and likeness. He hasn't played at LSU for a couple of years. You don't get ownership of the number forever.
15: He wants ownership for the year he won the Heisman Trophy. That was such a big deal for him. And if you recall that Heisman Trophy year, they played the Badgers in a bowl game and he didn't play. So I guess we're trying to remember that part of the whole story. Yeah. But what it comes down to is, unless a team is actually signing numbers away to players saying that whatever you do or on your way out, we'll retire your number. But I don't know how many quarterbacks will get their number retired for LSU. You can break it down even more. So you have a Heisman Trophy winner for Daniels. If you give that number 5 away, sure. What number was Joe Burrow? Because I think LSU fans remember Joe Burrow a little bit more than what Jaden Daniels did there. Or how about Matt Flynn? Matt Flynn brought him to a championship.
0: So, let's see. Daniel says he's profoundly disrespected by LSU's decision to allow sophomore cornerback DJ Pickett to wear the number 5 jersey where he won the Heisman Trophy 2023. Pickett, and according to LSU's head coach, what is his name?
15: Lane Kiffin.
0: Lane Kiffin. He was recruited and only came to LSU when he was promised he could wear number 5.
15: Ooh, see, now we got that part. This
0: is how dumb things are. Kids are going to school just because they guaranteed you could wear a number.
15: Wonder how many players. Well, I was going to go there. I love the school. It was worked better for my own education, but they wouldn't let me wear number 12, so I'll go here and play in that. Somewhere else so I can get my number 12. I don't know. This whole thing, there's no way LSU is going to back down from this. And they're already said, we're going to continue with this unless you have proof or reasons that we have to stop it. Because like, that shows you they weren't going to retire his number.
0: We were having a discussion. I am not 100% sure if Ron Dayne's 33 is retired or not. It's in the ring. And I know Pat Richter's 88 is in the ring. But I don't know if nobody can wear 88 or 33 anymore for Wisconsin.
15: Well, they're probably like how I would approach it. We have other numbers. You just don't have to take
0: plus, in college, you can double guys up on numbers.
15: Correct.
0: One of these is an offensive player and another one's a defensive. Zach Love, one more check on sports coming up in our next half hour. Stay tuned. Kathy Trebetusky is standing by for Ladies and Gentlemen. the weekend.
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19: I'm Zach Morris, and these are the biggest events in American history for August 14th. In 1909, Indianapolis Motor Speedway in Speedway, Indiana, home of the Indy 500, hosts its first motorized event, a series of motorcycle races. In 1935, President Franklin D. Roosevelt signed the Social Security Act into law, creating a system of federal old age benefits and unemployment insurance. In 1941, President Roosevelt and British Prime Minister Winston Churchill issued the joint declaration that later became known as the Atlantic Charter. In 1945, President Harry Truman announced Japan's unconditional surrender, effectively bringing World War II to a close. In 1965,
20: ladies and gentlemen, the Beatles
19: taped an appearance for The Ed Sullivan Show. And in 1885, singer Michael Jackson buys ATV Music, including publishing rights to most of the Beatles' song catalog, for $47.5 million. 10 years later, he sells half of his interest to Sony for $150 million. To hear our past days in history, head to WHBY.com as we celebrate America.
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9: And that means it's time for Kathy Trebetusky from the Fox Cities Convention and Visitors Bureau to join us to break down all of the great events going on this weekend in the Fox Cities. But before that, Green Bay Packers kicked off their preseason last night, so you're in a bit of a football mood already, and you want to talk about some transportation options to Lambeau.
1: I sure am. It is football season. I could not be happier about that. Are you groaning over there?
9: I mean, summer's almost over.
1: Well, you know what?
9: I think summer to last as long as possible. We want baseball season to last as long as possible and golf season.
1: You know, I think September has been trending warmer than most of our Junes have. So I think we got a lot more. We got a lot more summer to go.
9: Shorter days, though.
1: True. This is true. But if they're warm, it still, you know, feels like summer. Anyway, so if you need fast and easy transportation to Lambeau, whether it's for you, whether it's for friends or family coming into town, just so you know, there are shuttle buses that run from the Fox Cities to Lambeau for home Packer games. Quite a few places offer them. We have both Stone Yards at Appleton and Greenville. There's Rookies. There are both Tanner locations, Bridgewood, a bunch of places that offer Bar and Lindale Bar on College. So check out the blog on our website for all of those details.
9: Some really nice buses run from the Paper Valley Hotel.
1: They have...
9: Unfortunately, they're for the other team.
1: They are for the other team, but no, some of the bars and restaurants, they do have coach buses. So yeah, that is an option. You're not necessarily going to be stuck on a school bus. So,
9: but you don't get the police escort.
1: Depending what happens on the bus,
9: that's right,
1: you could get a police escort.
9: All right, we digress.
1: Yes.
9: Let's move up to some of the events going on, and one of those is a big one for thrill seekers tonight.
1: That's right. Tonight we have Nitro Circus 2.0 happening at Fox City Stadium. There will be 100-plus stunts performed by 20 athletes on FMX, BMX, scooters, and even snowmobiles. There will be a 75-foot backflip attempt through a 35-foot wall of fire, a 40-foot dive into 3.5 feet of water, and tickets for this start at $46 and can be purchased online through the T-Rats website.
9: Up next, an opportunity to get some laughs on.
1: That's right. So this is comedian Dave Smith. I'll tell you a little bit about him. If you want someone warmer and fluffier, that will also be an option later this weekend.
9: Okay.
1: But Dave Smith at Skyline Comedy Club. He has one show tonight and two tomorrow night. He is a comedian, political commentator, radio and TV personality. He loves to talk about current events and the evils of government and corporate media. So prices for his show start at $36.50. And again, that is at Skyline Comedy Club.
9: And as always, music in the Fox Cities. What's coming up in Little Chute?
1: We have the 18th annual Rock for Cancer. That is Saturday at Doyle Park in Little Chute. The day starts out with a 5K race at noon. The bands start at 1 p.m. with Grand Union taking the stage at 8:30 p.m. as the headliner. This is a family-friendly event with food and drink, raffles, and kids' games and activities. This is a benefit to support local families battling cancer. The admission for this is $5.
9: I know a lot of people from our music stations here at Woodward Radio will be out supporting Rock Cancer as well.
1: That is great.
9: Then, I'm going to call it what it is, Nerdfest going on in downtown Appleton.
1: Yes, this is Phoenix Con 5. My husband was planning on attending. Something came
9: up.
1: He
9: can
1: no longer.
9: Oh,
1: absolutely.
9: Okay.
1: 100%.
9: Okay.
1: He and his friend, his college roommate, was going to come up, and they were going to have all the fun that they could have at Phoenix Con. But
9: no wonder you're going to Door County.
1: Plans change, yes. Yeah, I will not be attending. I have other vacation plans. However, it is running morning till night, literally 8 a.m. to 8 p.m. now through Sunday. It is at the Hilton Appleton Paper Valley Hotel. There will be a vendor hall with 40-plus exhibitors, a card show and mini arcade. There will be role-playing, board, and video games, as well as social events and seminars. Badges can be purchased at the door and start at $20.
9: Okay, I will admit that I, for a long time, was a Stratomatic Sports, which is a card, board, and dice game where you play baseball, football, hockey, even basketball. But some of these are a little out there.
1: Yeah, that doesn't
9: really What's your sound, husband's game?
1: That really doesn't sound all that far off from what they're doing.
9: Yeah, but, what's your husband's game?
1: He likes Fortnite.
9: Oh, okay.
1: Yes.
9: See, I was thinking that, you know, he's going to be going down there dressed up in his character.
1: Oh, no. I think he did. I think he did Dungeons and Dragons back in the day, back in high school probably. But, no, we've moved on to Fortnite.
9: All right. Kathy Trubetusky is here from the Fox Cities Convention and Visitors Bureau for, ladies and gentlemen, the weekend. And an opportunity to tour my wedding venue.
1: That's right. It's the special 40th anniversary tour happening at Hearthstone Historic House Museum, a.k.a. Jonathan's wedding venue. It's happening Saturday from 2 to 4 p.m. They will be celebrating 40 years as a museum. And at this tour, you learn all about the Queen Anne style, and you will get to go around both the inside and the outside of the home. Hearthstone is considered one of the best examples of this style of architecture in the whole entire state. Tickets for this are $15, and you can purchase those online.
9: Apparently, a photo of our wedding group will be put into the museum on display.
1: Really?
9: Yes.
1: In the actual downstairs museum portion? Or are hanging on the wall in
9: nope,
1: the parlor?
9: In the downstairs area.
1: Oh, okay. Okay.
9: Although we were dressed where we could have been period piece.
1: Oh, you did?
9: Yeah.
1: You did dress for this.
9: I had the top hat.
1: Okay, so, and then now
9: Pamela's your dress was very much Victorian era.
1: Okay, so you're throwing the comic Phoenix Con people under the bus for what they're dressing, but then you
9: We were doing it for 1 hour.
1: Okay, well, maybe they're just doing it for 1 hour.
9: Then why does Phoenix Con run 3 days?
1: That's, okay, all right, you got me.
9: I'll tell you Dungeons & Dragons stories from college, not me playing when we're off the air. Oh, and you were mentioning another opportunity to laugh coming up here as well.
1: Yes, so this is, I think, the warmer, fuzzier comedic option this weekend. This is comedian Lyle Forever, a.k.a. Therapy Gecko, speaking of costumes. He is having a show Sunday at 6 p.m. at Skyline. He does an interactive style performance where he talks to the audience. He finds out all of their stories. He hears their dreams, their struggles, and then he considers himself an unlicensed therapist, and he will talk everyone through their situation. And I'm assuming some laughs will happen along the way. So he is actually a social media sensation. He has performed all over the U.S., Europe, Australia, and even Japan. Tickets for his show start at $31.
9: And then something you wanted to get on people's calendars here as you look ahead?
1: Yeah, speaking of running out of summer, there are just two more Hyde summer concerts left for the season. August 20th is Ask Your Mother, and then August 27th is That 90s Band. These concerts are held in Jones Park in downtown Appleton, and it is free admission.
9: Where can people find everything going on this weekend in the Fox Cities?
1: Please visit foxcities.org/events.
9: My apologies to all of the gamers, and we'll talk to you again next week.
1: Sounds good.
9: Coming up in the next half hour of your news now on WHBY, Terry Kavarik and I will have the latest in news for you. We're going to check in on Hurling Clark Law Firm traffic and First Alert weather as well. Zach Morris will have one more check on sports, and then we'll talk about more of the details coming out about the president's secret flight, flying quotes there, from Turkey last month, and why the current Air Force One does not meet standards necessary to keep the president safe. That's all in the next half hour here on Your News Now on WHBY.
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3: From ABC News, I'm Brian Clark. The Army is grounding all Apache helicopter flights after a crash near Fort Hood, Texas this week killed two crew members.
4: The Army says as it's mourning the two aviators who were lost in this week's Apache helicopter crash, and as it tries to better understand why the helicopter crashed, that it's ordering a stand down of all Apache flights temporarily until further notice. Data shows the Apaches have a higher number of mishaps recently than other helicopters in the Army inventory. Alex Stone, ABC News.
3: President Trump today dismissed concerns from some family members that crew members aboard the USS Abraham Lincoln aircraft carrier are suffering because they've been at sea for 9 months.
5: No. Not nearly long enough.
3: He made that statement en route to New York, where he said the U.S. continues to have success in its war with Iran.
5: Pretty soon I'll be declaring the
6: Hormuz Strait, a territory of the United States.
3: Iran's deputy foreign minister responded in a statement saying the strait cannot be seized by tweet, aircraft carrier, issuing an order, or election speech. The president today asked the Supreme Court to allow construction to resume on the White House ballroom after two lower courts said that Congress must authorize non-security construction. ABC's Stephen Portnoy has details from Washington.
8: The administration's filing takes head-on the idea embraced by an appeals court panel that the president is not the owner of the White House but merely a tenant. The administration's petition says that would make a judge the president's de facto landlord.
3: Luigi Mangione faces life in prison after pleading guilty to federal charges today. He admitted to killing UnitedHealthcare CEO Brian Thompson in 2024. U.S. Attorney Jamie McDonald said,
10: "There are no accommodations or concessions, and we are free to seek the maximum penalty under the law."
3: That means life in prison. Mangione's attorneys are seeking the dismissal of state charges. 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
3: Forget about back-to-school season. Major retailers are already rolling out Halloween displays, says ABC's Elizabeth Schulze.
12: 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The pop-up store Spirit Halloween tells us that 5,000 people attended its flagship store opening in New Jersey on August 1st, and more than half of its 1,500 locations are already open nationwide.
3: Just days after classes began, two schools in Santa Fe, New Mexico were placed on lockdown, but the threat was not caused by a person.
13: A devastating drought across New Mexico and wildfires raging beyond the city limits have driven wildlife into population centers.
14: Over the last several days, we've had at least 4 to 5 reports involving bear activity.
13: Santa Fe Deputy Police Chief Lawrence Barnett says a bear was spotted Thursday near a pair of schools.
14: Both schools were placed in the shelter in place.
13: The bear was later shot with a tranquilizer loaded onto a truck and relocated outside of town. Jim Ryan, ABC News.
3: U.S. Attorney Jeanine Pirro in Washington, D.C. says an arrest was made in connection with vandalism this week at the World War II Memorial on the National Mall. She's identified the woman as Melissa Farris. Amazon founder Jeff Bezos, part of a consortium buying a stake in one of the world's most iconic sports teams, 20-time English soccer champion Liverpool. I'm Brian Clark, ABC News.
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0: At 5:05, it is mostly sunny and 80. 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I'm Jonathan Krause.
31: And I'm Terry Kovarik. As the owners of Players Pizza and Pub in Oshkosh look to the future after fire heavily damages the building, Oshkosh police are investigating a burglary at the site. Police say sometime between 4 and 5 this morning, an individual was captured on security cameras near the scene Anyone with information is asked to contact Oshkosh Police. At the same time, the cause of the fire that damaged Players Pizza and Pub is believed to be electrical in nature. In a Facebook post, the restaurant owners say investigators suspect the fire stemmed from an electrical connection to the building's HVAC system. They add that the roof and bar will need to be repaired and the kitchen will need to be replaced. Fire crews were called to Players Wednesday night to find flames coming from the eaves. No one was hurt.
0: Fox Valley residents are urged to remain cautious as they visit parks and natural areas. Reporter Raymond Newport has the latest.
7: Nina, parks and recreation staff say many parks and natural areas remain dangerous following last month's tornado. Cleanup crews have been focusing on residential and business areas rather than recreation spaces. Visitors need to be on the lookout for damaged trees, where branches and trunks may be ready to drop if disturbed. There may also still be hazardous debris in parks, so remain cautious. Raymond Newport, Wisconsin Radio Network.
31: The Wisconsin Department of Health Services reports a large increase in confirmed measles cases in Iowa and Lafayette counties, up from 2 to 15 confirmed and 6 probables as of Thursday morning.
15: We think it's likely that there are cases in the communities that haven't been represented on our dashboard. We report cases that are confirmed or probable based on specific criteria. Confirmed means someone has either had a positive test at a laboratory or that they were in direct contact with a person who had a confirmed case.
31: Dr. Ryan Westergaard, Chief Medical Officer of the Bureau of Communicable Diseases, says DHS is working with county public health agencies to identify and interview people who may have been exposed to try to limit the spread.
0: The State Department of Transportation is temporarily closing an intersection along State Highway 10 in Waupaca County. The closure of the State Highway 54 interchange with 10 has created more traffic at the intersection with Anderson Road. That intersection was reconfigured to only allow right-hand turns, but that has not addressed safety issues. So Anderson Road will be blocked off on both sides of 10 until the Highway 54 interchange reopens this fall.
31: The outcome of this week's Democratic primary for governor went against the results of several polls. While they showed Francesca Hong with a sizable lead over David Crowley in the race, Governor Tony Evers says a large number of undecided voters choosing Crowley made the difference.
16: I personally knew that if I was with David and we went around the state, and all we had to do was visit people and talk to them. There's a whole bunch of people that were not, they didn't know who to vote for. And how can a pollster catch that?
31: Crowley, whom Evers endorsed after he relaunched his campaign, ended up defeating Hong by less than 1%.
0: Funeral services are held today for a man fatally shot by Madison police. Reporter Bob Haig has more.
17: A Wisconsin DOJ investigation into the July 22nd police shooting of 38-year-old Corey Ruiz is ongoing. His funeral will be held at 11 at Madison's Fountain of Life Church. Reverend Al Sharpton will deliver the eulogy, and civil rights attorney Ben Crump, representing the Ruiz family, will deliver a call to justice. Ruiz was shot during a struggle with 4 officers who were attempting to arrest him in a busy Near East Side intersection. That scene, not far from the fatal MPD shootings of Tony Robinson in 2015 and Paul Heenan in 2012, and was the site of a protest encampment. In Madison, Bob Haig, Wisconsin Radio Network.
31: 2 former Green Bay elementary schools will not be sold for potential housing projects. Tank and Elmore Elementaries drew no interest from developers while listed for sale. The school district was working with the city of Green Bay on potential redevelopment of the sites, but that agreement expired between the two sides. Tank closed in 2024, and the site is listed at $425,000. Elmore closed earlier this year and is listed at $450,000.
0: The city of Algoma is looking for a new use for an old fire station. The fire department's moving from its current station along 3rd Street to a new building on Sunset Avenue. The city has put out a request for proposals from developers to repurpose the 76-year-old station. Algoma officials are hoping for a use like a brew pub and restaurant, retail space, or a mixed-use development with residential units on the upper floors. Bids on the fire station will start at $150,000.
31: And the Crossroads 41 Music Festival in Oshkosh continues to grow. Organizers say this year's attendance for the 3-day event was more than $66,000. the most in its three-year history. This year's Crossroads featured a rock detour on Sunday with hard rock acts instead of country. Coming up at 5:05, new investments by the UW system could aid businesses and boost the state's workforce. With Jonathan Krause, I'm Terry Kabark.
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9: Temperatures today are seasonable, with highs expected to be in the upper 70s and low 80s. Way less humidity, though, today, with dew points remaining near 60 degrees and below. So it'll feel a lot more comfortable out there. A few showers will start to move in by later tonight, and that will kick off a bit of a rainy weekend. Not a washout, but a good bit of showers expected. From the WBAY First Alert Weather Center, I'm meteorologist Emily Mers.
0: We'll be joined by First Alert meteorologist David Ernst for a live weather chat coming up in less than a half hour here on Your News Now. Taking a look at current conditions, we have a partly sunny sky. It's 79 in Oshkosh, 78 in Green Bay, 79 in Appleton at the Myron Construction Studio of WHBY.
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0: Taking a look at Hurling Clark Law Firm traffic, just one minor thing, and that's an object in the road recorded along southbound Interstate 43, just to the east of the I-41 interchange. Howard, looks like that is not affecting traffic at this time. Now, we do have considerable backup going on along Highway 10 in the Fremont area as you head northbound. I'm not seeing anything in the way of a crash reported in that area. Now, it's possible it could be a lot of people on their way up north at this time of the afternoon on a Friday, but a very slow go westbound Highway 10, again, in Fremont, if you're heading in that direction. As for travel times, I-41 southbound, Vanderbrook Road to Highway 10 is 11 minutes. That's a minute slower than usual there. I-41 northbound, Black Wolf Ave to Breezewood Lane is 15 minutes. That's right on time. And I-41 northbound, Shearing Road to Highway 29 is 6 minutes. No delays. Traffic is brought to you by Hurling Clark Law Firm.
20: I'm Dan Loney with Your Money Now. The man charged with the killing of United Healthcare CEO Brian Thompson in 2024 has pled guilty. Luigi Mangione was charged by both federal and state prosecutors with ambushing Thompson outside of a New York City hotel as he was headed to the company's annual investor conference. Lawyers from both sides came to an agreement earlier this week. Berkshire Hathaway upped its stake in Alphabet in the second quarter and placed the Google parent in its top three of its holdings. It now owns 10 million shares worth $37.9 billion, according to a new regulatory filing released Friday. Only Apple and American Express are ahead of it in Berkshire's portfolio. Berkshire also upped its shares in Delta Airlines and home builder Lennar. Red ink across the board on Wall Street today. The Dow Industrial Average down 107 points at 53,732. The NASDAQ lost 73 points, and the S&P 500 was off by 13. And that is Your Money Now.
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0: 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Oh, by the way, the Mighty Bayport Pirates, I'm not sure where they are. They're not in the field. So you can feel even better about voting for Menasha. That is the first round, and we'll have results on that coming up, I believe, next Thursday. 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
4: In football, the Green Bay Packers lost their preseason opener at the Pittsburgh Steelers 28-9 last night. Rookie kicker Trey Smack went 3-for-3 on field goals with makes of 58, 38, and 37 yards. Even made one from 58 yards on the first drive, which was called off by a Pittsburgh penalty. Head coach Matt LaFleur on the team's first drive that led to a Smack field goal.
5: Yeah, I thought that, you know, we converted on a third down versus man coverage where he hit Jaden Reed. Wish we could have got the other third down. I thought Trey Smack going in there hitting a 58-yarder, and as Cam was telling me no, I told him yes. But to put him in that situation and to hit really two in one game is pretty incredible. So I thought he was definitely a bright spot for us.
4: And Smack says he understands expectations are high.
6: Yeah, I mean, you know, I was just talking to Ryan this past week, and we were talking about how to be successful in Green Bay, and he was going over some things with me. And, you know, just talking to those guys just gives me a better understanding of, you know, what's Green Bay really about and how to kick in there.
4: Next preseason game is at the Denver Broncos a week from today. In baseball, the Milwaukee Brewers won Game 1 of their four-game series at the Los Angeles Dodgers 5-4 on Thursday. Brewers were down 4-2 in the ninth inning, then had three RBI singles from Jackson Chirio, Garrett Mitchell, and Jake Bowers. Closer Trevor Megill recorded his 22nd save of the season. With the win, they now lead the Chicago Cubs by four games in the National League Central after a Cubs loss. For Game 2 tonight, Robert Gasser will pitch for Milwaukee, and Yoshinobu Yamamoto will go for the Dodgers. Pre-game at 8:35 and first pitch at 9:10 on WHBY. And in basketball, Milwaukee Bucks fans are setting aside January 28th to make sure that the Fiserv Forum, when Giannis returns to town, the Bucks and the Heat will meet in the 7 p.m. game. The NBA releases its 2026-27 regular season schedule on Thursday. Milwaukee season opener will be on October 21st against the Washington Wizards on the road. The home opener will be 2 days later against the Chicago Bulls. From the Myron Construction Sports Desk, I'm Zach Morris.
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0: 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The latest from ABC on that mystery flight involving President Trump.
15: Protecting the president comes with kind of dueling responsibilities. Like, on one hand, if you're the Secret Service, you want to do whatever you can to protect the commander-in-chief, right? That is your priority. But you've also got to balance all that with the job of being the president. As much as bodyguards would love for you to stay in a bunker, a head of state also needs to be able to conduct business, to meet with the public he represents. It's tough to say you're answerable to the people if none of the people are allowed to see you or know where you are. Well, about a month ago, you might remember this big trip President Trump made to Turkey for a NATO summit. Strangely, he flew in on one plane, this new Air Force One model donated by Qatar, but he was also said to be leaving on a different plane, the old model. Well, this week, the Washington Post published a jaw-dropping story claiming that President Trump wasn't actually on the plane, that there was an operation to ferry him to safety in the face of an assassination plot, and that for a brief while, much of the world had no idea where he was. Well, overnight, President Trump confirmed this happened.
16: I just have to do what they say. They go for safety, and I have to do what they say.
15: Start today with ABC's D.C. managing editor, Catherine Falders, who's been chasing all this down. Catherine, can you just walk me through the reporting on this?
17: So this is pretty remarkable. Remember, this was the day where he was expected to depart NATO. Trump was in Turkey. This was early last month. And then in the morning, Eastern time, our time, in the morning, the president posted a message on his social media account. He said that actually he would be flying the old Air Force One, you know, that one we're so familiar with seeing, because he's going to send that new plane, that Qatar gifted plane, to an Air Force base in the UK because he was going to let service members tour it. Now, that set into motion a bunch of questions at the time with the troops on the ground. They said, well, wait a second. Okay, are we going there? Is he flying on that plane? Is he flying on the Air Force One? Our Michelle Stoddard was the pool representative on the plane at the time, and I remember we were asking her questions, well, what does this mean?
15: Right.
17: What plane is Trump flying on? We learned that the old Air Force One would fly to link up with the new plane in the UK at that Air Force base, and then they would do a little plane switch. The president would move from one plane to the other, and then they would be on their way back to the U.S. via the new plane, the Qatar plane. Okay. So now the pool's on the plane, they say wheels up, wheels down, all of that standard operating procedure that we see when you travel with the president. Well, according to the Washington Post, we come to find out that actually Trump wasn't even on that plane. There's a third plane involved. Now, that was another plane that happened to be behind, off to the side of Air Force One. And here's what happened. You see Trump get on the stairs of the aircraft, the press pools on the ground, on the tarmac. They see him get on the press pool boards. Mm-hmm. And then an unusual thing happens when they're on the plane. They're told to keep their windows down.
1: Do you know why they had us close our window blinds? That was not usual.
17: And we had known, Brad, at the time, like, there were threats from Iran. Trump was saying that.
9: They want to take out the U.S. leader, me. I'm on every list. I saw things this morning. I'm on every single one of their lists.
17: And we knew, given the proximity to Iran, there were threats, there was this and that. So it was unusual, but it didn't seem so unusual in the moment, just given where they were, right?
18: Okay.
17: And the state of the war. So what we come to learn from the Post is that actually he wasn't on that plane at all. He boarded the steps, and you can see from the pool footage a catering cart. Now, the cart, imagine we're all at the airport, and it's the cart that's affixed to the plane that you load food and beverages from. There is a catering container on the exact opposite side of the plane. So imagine if you and I are just walking through the door, the front door of a plane, and you just walk directly to the other side and get out. That's what happened here. So what the president

0: there's sort of a convoy, a caravan. He is in a plane, just not the one that any of the reporters are on and that anyone knows about. Why, Catherine? You mentioned tensions with Iran. Was that the concern here?
1: Yes, it was. And our reporting at the time was that he wasn't flying on the Qatar plane because of the escalations with Iran. Of course, we didn't know this at the time. We didn't know that it went a step further. But yes, threats to his life, and that presumably the Secret Service assessed that there was enough of a threat to move him from, by the way, one of the world's safest aircraft to a different one,
0: right,
1: so that he wouldn't be a target, if you will, so that he wouldn't be flying on that plane. And what is so remarkable about this is Air Force One goes wheels up. When the plane lands at the Air Force base, Air Force One, which we think Trump is on, he descends the stairs in view of the press.
0: Oh.
1: So he...
0: Wait, he got back on the plane somehow?
1: He sure did. Now, it's unclear exactly how he got on. We don't know that. The Post doesn't detail it in their account. I would presume it was a similar method, but he got back on and then descends the stairs. So there would be no reason to believe, as a normal traveler with the president and the White House press pool, to believe that he wasn't on the plane.
0: Well, and has something like this happened before? Like, I'm trying to figure out how to interpret this. Because on one hand, clearly, you want to protect the president. That's the priority, especially when you're going overseas, right? On the other hand, it seems like if there was a threat big enough to make the president go into hiding, that shouldn't take a month to come out. Like, that seems like an important thing for the public to be aware of, or maybe even the people on that plane to be aware of at some point.
1: Yeah, and typically, Brad, when this happens, so I'm thinking about an example with Bill Clinton in 2000. Something like this similarly happened, where the press pool thought he was on the plane, and then when they landed at the location with the tarmac, the president actually descended a different staircase. So it was known.
0: Okay, so that sort of thing has happened. The switcheroo thing has happened before.
1: It has, and it's surely a method, sure, that the Secret Service uses, a very, very rare. And of course, there's always operational security concerns. They're always maneuvering, and there's diversions, always. What is very strange here is that with the Clinton example, the press pool were privy to what was going on, obviously would not report it until it was safe. And of course, they saw Bill Clinton go down, and I believe Clinton's White House aides at the time had spoken about it. In this case, we're only finding out because the Washington Post reported it.
2: You're saying there wasn't a security concern?
3: No, no. Why would there?
1: And we're only finding out a month later. So it does beg the question, Brad, how significant was the security threat, whether it be to the president, to Air Force One, how significant was it to evacuate the president out of the other side of the plane?
0: Right, and exactly. And if you're so convinced that Iran might be able to blow up, what, the safest plane in the world, and you're still willing to have the reporters on there and the service members who fly that plane, just seems like an absolutely wild story from the Washington.
4: ABC News, I'm Brian Clark. Luigi Mangione faces life in prison after pleading guilty to federal charges from the 2024 killing of UnitedHealthcare CEO Brian Thompson in New York. Mangione's supporters were in the courtroom today, and that led New York City's Police Commissioner Jessica Tisch to say,
5: "To those who idolize Luigi Mangione, I say this. Violence is not a cause, murder is not a message, and a killer is certainly not a hero."
4: Mangione's attorneys want the state murder charges dismissed. The FDA says its personnel are on site at a facility in Mexico while investigating the source of the cyclosporiasis that sickened thousands of people. Critics say the FDA waited too long to send investigators. The FDA says this is the appropriate time in the investigation. The Pentagon's investigating what caused an Apache helicopter to crash near Fort Hood in Texas, killing two. It's now ordered all Apaches grounded. This is ABC News.
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7: At 5:31, we've got a partly sunny sky and 79. With your news now on WHBY, I'm Jonathan Krause.
8: And I'm Terry Kovarik. Fox Valley residents are urged to remain cautious as they visit parks and natural areas. Reporter Raymond Newbert has the latest.
9: Nina, parks and recreation staff say many parks and natural areas remain dangerous following last month's tornado. Cleanup crews have been focusing on residential and business areas rather than recreation spaces. Visitors need to be on the lookout for damaged trees, where branches and trunks may be ready to drop if disturbed. There may also still be hazardous debris in parks, so remain cautious. Raymond Newbert, Wisconsin Radio Network.
7: Oshkosh police are investigating a

0: burglary at a restaurant that was damaged by fire this week. Police say that sometime between 4 and 5 o'clock this morning, a man was captured on security cameras near Players Pizza and Pub. Anyone with information should contact Oshkosh Police. The cause of the fire at the Players is believed to be electrical in nature, the owner says was due to a connection to the building's HVAC system. He does plan to rebuild with a roof and bar that will need to be repaired and the kitchen replaced as well.
1: More cases of measles are reported in southwestern Wisconsin. The Wisconsin Department of Health Services reports a large increase in confirmed measles cases in Iowa and Lafayette counties, up from 2 to 15 confirmed and 6 probables as of Thursday morning.
2: The rapid emergence of these cases, particularly among people who have not traveled outside of Wisconsin, indicates that there is active local transmission, and it's very likely that additional cases exist in the community that have not yet been identified or reported to public health.
1: Dr. Ryan Westergaard, Chief Medical Officer in the Bureau of Communicable Diseases, says DHS is working with county health officials to identify and interview people who have may have been exposed to try to limit the spread of this outbreak.
0: Neenah police are reminding drivers to secure their loads while driving. According to a Facebook post, a driver struck a stove that had fallen off a truck along northbound Interstate 41 at Winneconne Avenue this week. The driver was not hurt. The vehicle was damaged.
1: An Ohio man accused of causing a crash that killed members of the Marquette University lacrosse team is heading to trial. A Milwaukee County judge finds there's enough evidence to try Peter McColgan on 2 counts of homicide by negligent operation of a vehicle. McColgan allegedly sped up to try to beat a yellow light when his SUV collided with a pickup truck making a left-hand turn at a Milwaukee intersection in September of 2025. 2 Marquette lacrosse players riding in McColgan's vehicle were killed. He'll enter a plea to the charges on September 4th.
0: State Department of Transportation is temporarily closing an intersection along State Highway 10 in Waupaca County. The closure of the State Highway 54 interchange with 10 has created more traffic at the intersection with Anderson Road. That intersection was reconfigured to allow only right-hand turns, but that has not addressed safety issues. So Anderson Road will now be blocked off on both sides of 10 until the Highway 54 interchange reopens this fall.
1: The UW system could make new investments to boost Wisconsin's workforce and business growth. Reporter Sean Maloney has the details.
3: The Tech for Tomorrow and Accelerate Wisconsin initiatives are part of the Universities of Wisconsin proposed 2027-29 budget. The plan would help create 300,000 career-ready workers, upskill 1 million employees, and support the launch of 2,500 new businesses over the next decade. Leaders say the proposals would speed new technologies from campus research labs to the marketplace while helping entrepreneurs expand their businesses. The UW Board of Regents is expected to vote on the full budget proposal next week. Sean Maloney, Wisconsin Radio Network.
0: Crews contain a forest fire in Marinette County. The fire was reported around 3 o'clock Thursday afternoon in a forested and grassy area near Pembine. 9 acres burned. There were no injuries and no buildings were threatened.
1: And the football field at Kakona High School is getting a new name. The Galloping Ghosts will now play on Werdinger Field, named for alumni and benefactor Bob Werdinger. He was an assistant coach in the Kakona football program for 20 years. A dedication ceremony for the new field name will be scheduled. The stadium itself will continue to be called Bank of Kakona Stadium. And that's your final news update on Your News Now with Jonathan Krause. I'm Terry Kavar.
0: Thank you, TK. Have a good weekend.
1: You too, sir.
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0: Let's bring in First Alert meteorologist David Ernst. Good afternoon, David.
10: Good afternoon to you.
0: All right. So I know a lot of people trying to get out this weekend as we continue to see a dwindling number of summer weekends to enjoy the season. I know there's a chance of rain. How much and when?
10: The chances have diminished quite a bit since how things looked yesterday and the day before. I would anticipate some spotty showers or a thunderstorm developing tomorrow afternoon. The rain chances that look like they would be shifting through overnight are starting to dwindle, and so again, maybe just a stray shower somewhere on Sunday, so I suspect a lot of us will end up making it through the weekend totally dry.
0: All right, fantastic. So what kind of timeline are we looking at here for the potential for some rain?
10: Best odds would be Saturday afternoon, early evening, and then through Sunday morning.
0: Okay, so maybe not even a chance if you do have daytime activities going on. How are we going to do in terms of temperatures and humidity?
10: Humidity is going back up. It feels pretty comfortable right now. That will not be the case tomorrow. Dew points will surge back into the 70s, so it is going to be quite sticky tomorrow and Sunday. Temperature-wise, seasonable with upper 70s and low 80s both days.
0: Always good to have a little bit of humidity here in the summer for those of us on Team 100. Why don't we take a quick look ahead then into next week. What are rain chances throughout the week?
10: Monday looks like it should be a quiet, dry day, mostly sunny. It'll be late Tuesday and then through the day Wednesday that we will see our next higher rain chances arrive. At this point, it looks like it would be fairly widespread, but there's still plenty of time for that to change.
0: All right. Let's wrap up then with the short-term forecast.
10: All right, feeling comfortable this evening. Temperatures will fall pretty quickly through the 70s into the 60s. Should see a partly cloudy night, maybe a bit more cloud cover down south of the Fox Cities. There will be some rain showers passing through southern Wisconsin. We'll see temperatures in the mid-60s to begin your Saturday. Look for a mix of sun and clouds with a high around 80 degrees and much higher humidity.
0: Very good, David. I appreciate it. Have a great weekend.
10: You too.
0: All right. David Ernst joining us for the live weather chat here on Your News Now. Taking a look at current conditions, it remains partly sunny. We've got 78 in Oshkosh, 77 in Green Bay, 79 in Appleton at the Myron Construction Studio of WHBY. One final check on Herling Clark Law Firm traffic here this afternoon. We still have that slow go westbound Highway 10, and that is in the Fremont area. You're going to run into the back of the back up at the interchange with County Highway Double I, and things are not going to clear up until you are past Fremont itself towards that big curve where 10 takes a turn up to the north heading towards Wauwega. Again, we haven't seen anything in the way of a crash or a disabled vehicle blocking lanes or anything in that area. So just could be a heavy volume. People heading up north, as I said. One other item here, we do have a disabled vehicle along westbound Highway 29, and that is in far western Brown County, right before you get to the Highway 156 interchange. Looks like traffic, though, is making its way smoothly through that area. As for travel times, I-41 southbound, Highway 32 to the 441 interchange is 16 minutes. No delays there. I-41 northbound, Highway 21 to Highway 10 is 13 minutes. That's right on time. And nothing wrong with the 441 loop this afternoon. 12 minutes in both directions. Traffic is brought to you by Herling Clark Law Firm.
11: I'm Dan Loney with Your Money Now. Red ink across the board for Wall Street today. The Dow was down 107 points, ending the day at 53,732. NASDAQ lost 73 points. S&P 500 was up by 13. General Motors is going to temporarily lay off 350 employees from a pair of Lansing, Michigan factories. The move comes ahead of the $1.25 billion retooling of those facilities, which will end up building the new Cadillac CT5 sedan. Employees affected by the retooling could get work at other facilities or supplemental unemployment pay. The consortium that includes Amazon founder Jeff Bezos has bought a minority stake in English soccer giants Liverpool. That investment reported to be between 30 and 33%, with an option to become majority shareholders in the next year. The consortium is led by businessman Amit Bhatia, who's the former co-owner of another English club, Queen's Park Rangers. And that's Your Money Now.
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1: I'm Jonathan Krause, and this is My Two Cents, a weekly opinion feature Fridays on your News Now. What if I told you that I had put together a plan to build a new sports league that would feature one of the most popular games in the country, just at a lower talent level, and that the new league would play at a time of the year that is the exact opposite of the time all other levels of the sport are played, and that the thing the league would be most known for is the political and cultural arguments that people look to get away from while enjoying sports? Some of you would tell me, you're not going to make a dime on that business plan, and those people would be 100% correct. Those more familiar with the entire professional sports landscape in the U.S. would probably tell me, you don't need to form a new league like that, we already have one. And those people would also be 100% correct. The name of that league is the WNBA. Now in its 30th season, the W is finally getting the national attention it always claimed it deserved. Unfortunately, it's not for amazing plays on the basketball court, but rather for the treatment of its most popular player by almost every other player in the league, a near strike over player salaries, and vitriol directed toward everyone associated with the league based on their stance on transgender athletes and women's sports. Let's just say there's a lot to unpack here. For the first 27 years of its existence, the WNBA operated on the fringe of the sports landscape. ESPN carried some games to fill open time between the NBA and NFL seasons, and highlight packages would air late in SportsCenter each night. But 3 years ago, the league was handed a golden goose in the form of Caitlin Clark, a player who garnered national attention as a collegian at Iowa for her long-distance shooting prowess and flashy style. If you were to look up the most watched games in women's college basketball history, the top three are all Iowa games featuring Clark. It was assumed that her legion of fans would follow her directly to the W, and so far that has played out. After being drafted by the Indiana Fever, that team saw a huge spike in season ticket orders. Road games featuring Indiana also sold out. ESPN scheduled a large number of Fever games for national broadcast and even led SportsCenter with their highlights. For the league, it was the biggest boost in popularity it had ever seen. Now, you would think that everyone associated with the WNBA would be ecstatic with this newfound exposure. But there was, and still is, one group that is not happy, and that would be the WNBA players themselves. Many bristled in interviews when asked about what Clark would mean for the league. They'd often point to other players like Asia Wilson, Brittany Griner, or Breanna Stewart as being better players and deserving of more recognition. Outside of Griner, who gained worldwide attention for being arrested and imprisoned in Russia for trying to sneak drugs into the country, Wilson and Stewart could likely walk through any airport terminal or mall in America and not get a second look from passersby, while Clark would be mobbed. And rather than allow Clark to be the freewheeling star that she was in college, it was almost like the rest of the league decided that she was going to be physically abused every night. There were as many highlights of every game of Clark being knocked to the floor by hard fouls, getting knocked to the floor by hard picks, getting poked in the eye, and otherwise physically challenged by opponents as there were of her making three-pointers from near half court. That physicality was explained away as, well, making her earn it, or it's a more physical style here in the W and she'll have to learn that. It would only lead to injury-plagued first and second seasons and not the stats a lot of fans expected. That abuse has continued into this season, and that has fans and pundits wondering, rightly, if it's more than just rookie hazing and that there's something more systemic in play here. Back in June, Alyssa Thomas, on a loose ball situation, took the opportunity to throat punch Clark while she was lying on the floor. No foul was called on the play, but after video of the incident was played ad nauseum on the sports networks, talk shows, and everywhere on social media, the WNBA issued a flagrant foul against Thomas and suspended her for a game. In an unbelievable response, Thomas claimed the throat punch was not intentional, even though the ball was nowhere near Clark at the time, and that people should instead be asking if she is okay because of the mental stress the incident was causing her. Fever head coach Stephanie White added fuel to the flames by saying it was the officials' fault for not calling a foul at the time, and then defended Thomas's actions, saying that fan backlash was unfair. An extenuating factor in all of this is that Clark is white, and the vast majority of WNBA players and those delivering the physical blows to her night after night are black. I've seen interviews with both Larry Bird, his own teammates, and other NBA players from the early 1980s where they talk about the resentment among blacks when the media crowned Bird as the savior of the league early in his career. They readily admit, even his teammates, they tried to physically intimidate him those first couple of years. But Bird torched those clowns every night, trash-talking them the entire time. So far, the WNBA isn't allowing Clark to do the same. While it was Clark that was bringing new eyes and attention to the league, it was all the other players that felt entitled to reap those benefits. It just so happened that the collective bargaining agreement expired during the last offseason, and the Players Association demanded a huge jump in salaries. This might be a good time to mention that in its 29 seasons, the WNBA has never turned a profit. NBA Commissioner Adam Silver said in 2021 that the W lost about $10 million a year since its inception. Last year, the Washington Post reported total losses for the league were $50 million just for the 2024 season alone. Despite those numbers, the players donned T-shirts during pregame warmups saying, "Pay us what you owe us." When asked to explain what was owed to them, the players maintained that they had earned the right to get the same share of revenues, obviously not profits, as NBA players get as part of their collective bargaining agreement. For a good portion of the winter and spring, it looked like there may not be a season. But in a continuing act of charity, league owners agreed to give up 20% of revenues. NBA players get 50%. Right now, I think many of those same owners and league officials would have taken the strike over the way things have played out this season. In addition to the continual physical abuse of Clark, the league is now embroiled in a never-ending doom loop of gender identity issues. Multiple players have used social media platforms, T-shirts, and post-game press conferences to defend transgender participation in female sports, originally in response to Trump administration executive orders. But then Clark's teammate, Sophie Cunningham, did an interview with ESPN in which she spoke out about her opposition to biological males in female sports. That led to considerable backlash, not just from some WNBA fans, but from other players, coaches, owners, and league officials, including her own coach, none other than Stephanie White, again. Every Indiana Fever game since then has become a protest, counter-protest, with rallies outside the arena supporting Cunningham and groups trying to shout down those fans. Girls are coming to games with "Thank You, Sophie" signs. At a Fever game in Seattle against the Storm last month, girls wearing XXXY Sports T-shirts walked past the owner of the Storm, Celeste Keaton, and she tried to trip one of them. What is this, third grade? Keaton also profanely berated girls carrying signs supporting Cunningham, drawing a 5-game suspension and an undisclosed fine by the league. Cunningham was in the center of another controversy last week when Chicago Sky player Dejanae Carrington clotheslined her during a breakaway layup, leading to a flagrant 2 foul being called and Carrington being ejected. Moments later, Carrington took to social media while in the locker room to post, quote, "white privilege," leading to even more backlash against the league. And who was there to make it even worse? Stephanie White again, as she used her post-game press conference to defend Carrington and to claim that she didn't see the play in real time, even though there are photos of White looking directly at the play from the sidelines. Things got ugly at the next Fever home game as Indiana fans booed White for refusing to back her up her players in multiple incidents. In her post-game press conference, White launched into a tirade about how love is a win and grace is a win, and wrapped up by saying the fans, quote, can go to hell. That is exactly the message you want to deliver to your paying customers at a time when you cannot afford any more negative headlines. And then there's WNBA Commissioner Kathy Engelbert, who was heavily criticized by players during collective bargaining negotiations and has been mealy-mouthed at best about all of the issues and incidents I mentioned before. Last month, she told the Dan Patrick Show that she would do an interview with them while the radio and TV show was broadcasting from a celebrity golf tournament in Lake Tahoe. After the crew and hosts set up to record the interview, Engelbert didn't show up. 2 hours later, her PR folks let the show know that she was not showing up because she has other matters to attend to. That came as everyone on the set could see Engelbert hitting shots out of a bunker and practicing putting on the golf course. The transathlete debate took a turn for the absurd this week as two former NBA players, Enos Kanter and Royce White, started trolling the league by declaring their intentions to enter the WNBA draft as they now identify as women. White even donned a wig for a TV interview. In response, WNBA officials convened a task force meeting on Wednesday to set parameters for gender identity and eligibility to play in the league. However, the meeting ended with no parameters being set, kicking off another round of criticism for not being able to define a woman. For 27 years, the WNBA demanded to be taken seriously and to get the same media coverage and exposure as men's sports. Now that they have it, all they seem to be able to create is bad press and division among players, coaches, officials, and the fans themselves. It would not be hard to imagine attendance at games breaking down not into fans of the home team and the road team, but rather who thinks trans athletes should play against women versus those who think they should not, and those there to cheer on the black players versus those who come on to root for the white players, regardless of which team they're on. In the short term, all of this chaos is actually paying off. A fever New York Liberty game this week drew 2 million viewers on ESPN. How many were tuning in to see Caitlin Clark play, and how many were tuning in to see if protesters stormed the court and glued themselves to Sophie Cunningham, we can't tell for sure. But relying on culture wars and racial animus is no way to build a sustainable sports product. It's a shame that Jerry Springer died a few years ago because he'd make the perfect commissioner for this circus. I'm Jonathan Krause. It's My Two Cents. You can check it out anytime you like on our website, WHBY.com. That'll do it for today's edition. I hope you have a great weekend. We'll talk to you again on Monday here on WHBY.
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4: This is a Bloomberg Money Minute. Nervous consumers pulling back on their spending. After a pretty strong first half of the year, retail sales in July fell by the most in over a year, down 0.6% as Americans dialed back on buying new cars and shopping online. With consumer sentiment moving lower for August on worries about stubbornly high inflation, Wall Street ended lower today. At the close, the Dow was down 108 points, the Nasdaq lost 74, the S&P lower by 13, and oil ended higher. It's back above $82 a barrel. Regulatory filings show that Harvard University has invested $2.2 billion into Elon Musk's SpaceX, the rocket ship, AI, and satellite company. And Arizona State University launching a new bachelor's degree in content creation. It has the usual courses in communications and media studies, but also there are classes on podcasting, studio production techniques, and on-camera presence. Tom Busby, Bloomberg Radio.
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26: And I'm Ed Kalenge in the Bloomberg Newsroom. Here are some of the stories we're watching. Luigi Mangione Friday pleaded guilty in a federal case over the fatal shooting of United Health executive Brian Thompson in December 2024. Mangione admitted to two counts of stalking and that he shot Thompson outside an investor conference at a Midtown Manhattan hotel. He did not make a plea deal with prosecutors and faces a maximum sentence of life in prison. The guilty plea is the first admission of wrongdoing by Mangione, who fled Manhattan after the shooting, setting off a furious manhunt that ended 5 days later when he was arrested at a McDonald's in central Pennsylvania. Until now, he has remained defiant and enjoyed the support of thousands of online followers and dozens more who show up for his court appearances, who also shared his rage at the U.S. healthcare system. Harvard has disclosed a $2.2 billion stake in SpaceX, showing how the university's endowment has profited from an early bet on Elon Musk's giant rocket company. Harvard reported it holds the position in its 13F filing on Friday, revealing it's one of the largest endowment holders of the stock. SpaceX is the largest single stock disclosed in the filing, which shows Harvard held $4.3 billion of U.S. equities. Harvard oversaw $57 billion as of June 2025, the latest publicly available figure. According to documents seen by Bloomberg News, Anthropic is telling prospective investors its second quarter revenue jumped at least 14-fold versus the same period a year ago. The Claude chatbot maker reported a preliminary revenue figure of more than $11.5 billion in its latest completed quarter, compared to $787 million in the corresponding period in 2025 and $4.73 billion in the first quarter of this year. The second quarter of 2026 saw Anthropic report positive adjusted operating income. The Trump administration plans to announce unprecedented economic measures against Iran. Retired General Mark Kimmitt suggested on Bloomberg's Balance of Power that military action has not done the job.
27: It shows yet again the fallacy of winning a war through air campaigns alone. There hasn't been an air campaign that's won a war since the airplane has come into the air. So I think what they're doing is turning up the knob on the economic sanctions, turning down the knob on the military a little bit, while still trying to work the diplomatic simultaneously.
0: Retired General Mark Kimmett. Madison Square Garden has publicly filed a Form 10 registration statement with the SEC for the proposed tax-free spinoff of its New York Rangers business from its New York Knicks business. The Friday numbers on Wall Street, the Dow dropped 107, NASDAQ lost 73, the S&P 500 fell 13. The 10-year Treasury yields at 4.69%, the 2-year yield at 4.17%. Oil, West Texas Intermediate at 82.42, Brent crude at 88.50. Global news, 24 hours a day, and whenever you want it with Bloomberg News Now. I'm Ed Kalegi, and this is Bloomberg.
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2: I'm Barry Ritholtz. You're listening to Masters in Business on Bloomberg Radio. My extra special guest today is Dr. Ankora Crawford. She is the Executive Vice President and Portfolio Manager at Alger, the famous growth manager. She heads the firm's flagship Alger Capital Appreciation Strategy. She manages the Focus Equity Strategy. Previously, she was an engineer at Intel and a awardee of the Intel PhD Fellowship. She holds multiple U.S. patents and was awarded fellowship by the National Academy of Sciences, Engineering, and Medicine. She was recognized as Top Women in Asset Management in 2020. Ankora Crawford, welcome to Bloomberg.
3: Thank you for having me, Barry.
2: So let's start with your background, which is really kind of fascinating. Bachelor's degree in mechanical engineering and material science and engineering. That's a double BS from UC Berkeley. And then a master's and a PhD in material science and engineering at Stanford. What was the original career plan?
3: I didn't have one, to be honest. I think when I made the decision to become a mechanical engineer, I was kind of following my brother's footsteps, who was a mechanical engineer and became an orthopedic surgeon. And I realized if I didn't know what I wanted to do, I wanted to keep my options open.
2: So he becomes an orthopedic surgeon with a mechanical engineering degree. Is he designing replacement joints and things like that?
3: He does. He does actually bring that aspect of his engineering background into device, different device configurations, and he works a lot with the device companies as well. But there's also, you know, as a kid, I loved, you know, figuring out how things work, whether it was like a car or a calculator. And I would always be kind of fidgeting to understand how things work. I loved building. So mechanical engineering kind of felt like, you know, I'm just a curious person. So I like to satiate that need to know how things work.
2: And I read somewhere that you originally wanted to be an astronaut. Is this correct?
3: I did. So I grew up till I was five. We lived in Florida, close to Cape Canaveral. And we would go watch the space shuttle take off. And I was so fascinated by space because it was almost ethereal. Mm-hmm. You know, this thing goes up into the sky. And for me, the astronauts were celebrities. So, you know, for a long time, I did want to be an astronaut.
2: So I have Florida somewhere in between. You're born in Kansas, is this correct?
3: Yes, yes.
2: Kansas, but you end up in the Middle East?
3: Yes.
2: And then you're sent to a convent boarding school in the Himalayas? Is this possibly
3: yes.
2: right? That has to be AI hallucination, right?
3: No, that is all correct.
2: And then you end up in Buffalo, New York.
3: You got it.
2: All right. So that's real human research, not chat. I'm curious. That is a broad global life experience. How does that shape your views on either international investing or just the concept of risk and reward?
3: Yeah. I think it more so shapes the way I think about, you know, the cultural differences when I look at companies, when I look at management teams. I understand very well that there are certain cultural differences that are simply endemic to businesses and to management teams. And you know, just because a management team isn't necessarily always bullish, or they're always telling you that the negative aspect of their company, doesn't necessarily mean that there's something wrong. And so, you know, I think that that has been like an example of this is this company called Nebius, where the CEO is a Russian CEO who is incredibly humble, and he will never tell you what's right. He will always point out to you all the things that are wrong. And a lot of investors are like, you know, I don't, that doesn't sound good. And I'm kind of looking at the opportunity because that's just his culture, right? It's his culture not to be boastful. So just living in all these different countries and having exposure as a kid to many different religions, it just gives a really unique perspective on any problem that you look at because it helps take kind of the blinders off.
4: It's fascinating. I never really thought about how does a societal cultural set of norms make its way to management. You think about the Japanese culture is the sort of bravado and very aggressive forecasts we tend to see in the United States. You would never see anything like that in Japan. How do you calibrate what is cultural diffidence and what is just, hey, there's a problem here and they're telling us this is an issue?
3: Yeah. You know, I think you have to know the business, right? That the first thing is know the business, and then you can calibrate the tone of the management. And, you know, an example is Taiwan Semiconductor. I remember speaking to them over many of these years that we've owned the stock. And I would always say, you guys are going to become the single supplier of leading edge. Why is it that you can't take up pricing? And he would always talk me down and say like, oh no, you know, we are here to serve our customer. We are here to, and I was like, there's absolutely no reason for you not to be raising pricing. And they would just push back and not really, because that wasn't part of their philosophy, and it wasn't part of their philosophy that Morris Chang had kind of put into place in the early years. However, that is what they ended up doing. And so I had to take that with a grain of salt, understanding that's their philosophy. It was a little frustrating at the time. But, you know, a business is a business. And at some point, the realization of how good that business was came into the numbers.
4: So you mentioned the advantage of really understanding the business. You're an Intel doctorate fellow. You worked as an engineer at Intel. You hold multiple patents. How much of an advantage is that when you're looking at semiconductors or AI or any of the hyperscalers? What advantage does that give you?
3: Look, I think understanding the technology is kind of crucial right now because in this world of AI, I think there's a lot of people who don't really understand what is happening under the covers. And that's dangerous. And that's why you also see the volatility that you see today. Because, you know, they're kind of loose holders and not truly understanding the different dynamics of the technology. And it's just a hard way to invest when you can get shaken out because you don't have conviction in the technologies. So I feel like it's always helped, and in part because, you know, chips, I was a semiconductor analyst when I first started at Alger, and I kind of immediately understood, well, I understand what a deposition tool is. You know, I used one. I understand what etching is. I used this tool. I understand what the issues are in fabricating a chip and, you know, how hard it is to fabricate a chip. So, you know, it just gives you a little bit of a edge on the conceptual understanding and where the industry is going. So, you know, I remember in 2011, 12 or 13, one of those years, I put together a presentation about how we're at the end of Moore's Law and what will happen if we're at the end of Moore's Law. And I sent the presentation out to all of the companies that I covered. And I said, I would like your feedback and tell me why I'm wrong. But that was thinking kind of 8, 9 years ahead because it had implications for the entire sector. And so those kinds of insights, I think, are easier. Not that everyone can have them. They just come probably a little easier because I understand the technology.
4: So I see the advantage of having the technical background as an analyst. I'm curious, what made you leave the technical field, being an engineer and working with semis, to becoming an analyst in the space and working on the financing of semis?
3: Yeah. I had gone through my graduate career and really I had set some goals for myself. I want to write this many papers. I want to, present. I want to be useful to society. And at the end of it, I felt like I had kind of achieved all those goals, but I wasn't happy. I just wasn't content and happy. And I thought to myself, my gosh, if I have achieved everything that I set out to do, and yet I'm still not happy, what happens if I become a professor and I'm, and we just go through a tough spot on, raising money or whatever it might be, like in the research, will I be able to, will I be even unhappier? And I think that self-awareness made me realize I needed to go look somewhere else. And when I came to Alger, it was really like I was thinking I'd be here for 2 years and then go back and do a postdoc somewhere and be a professor. And I never left.
4: Huh. Really, really interesting. One of the complaints I've heard from people who are technologists or engineers or what have you is everything has become so increasingly specialized and narrow that you get put into a silo. You have no idea what's going on in any of the adjacent sciences, more or less, even within your field. Everybody gets too specific. Was that a concern?
3: Oh, for sure. And that's a great insight. It is actually, I was in a room. This is probably a, 15 by 15 room. I spent, 3.5 years in the basement of a building at Stanford taking care of a tool that was about this big.
4: Wow.
3: I was the plumber and the electrician and carrying out cryo pumps and fixing them. And it was a very narrow, lonely experience.
4: I can imagine.
3: And my advisor was fantastic. But, just that process required, it was very narrow. And I'm very proud of the work that we did. But it was very, very niche.
4: So you moved from a field governed by the laws of physics and nature to another field kind of governed by the eccentricities of human behavior. What are the challenges in that transition?
3: I didn't know anything when I started in this business. I knew a lot about atoms and materials and magnets and how to make a chip. But I really didn't know very much about investing. So honestly, it was all new to me. So the challenge was really understanding, I was always asking why. Like, well, why does this happen? Or why does the stock go up on this? Or why does stock not go up on this? And understanding that human behavior aspect was more a fascination versus a challenge.
4: Mm-hmm. Coming up, we continue our conversation with Ankur Crawford, discussing her career at Alger Capital Management. I'm Barry Ritholtz. You're listening to Masters of Business on Bloomberg Radio.
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4: I'm Barry Ritholtz. You're listening to Masters in Business on Bloomberg Radio. My extra special guest this week is Dr. Ankor Crawford. She is portfolio manager at Alger, where she co-PMs the large capital appreciation strategy, as well as running the concentrated ETF. So we were talking earlier about, you answered an ad that Alger had put up to hire people. I read a story that Alger's CEO, Dan Chung, hired you right on the spot. That's kind of unusual in this space. Tell us about what happened there.
3: It was funny. I actually walked into this meeting. I had just come back from Tahoe. I'm a big skier. Mm-hmm. And I was really frustrated because it was pouring outside. And I walked in like drenched and really like upset. And I was like, the only good thing about this is that it's snowing in Tahoe. Yeah. And Dan happens to be a skier. I didn't know that. And so we started this conversation talking about, you know, our mutual love of skiing. After that, I think he realized I didn't know very much at all about investing. And he asked me my opinion of Intel versus AMD. And this was 2003,
4: 2004.
3: And
4: peak Intel.
3: It was peak Intel. And I remember saying, you know, I worked at Intel. And, you know, I think I prefer AMD versus Intel because this is, you know, kind of what I'm seeing inside of Intel. Not inside information, but more the culture that had developed. And we had this long discussion about it that evening.

0: is the same as wrong.
1: Yeah, well, it was great because we had this really, it wasn't a heated conversation, but it was definitely kind of looking at this problem in two different ways. And as we were walking out, he was like, "You're hired."
0: Just like that.
1: Just like that.
0: I need someone who's not afraid of me, will stand up and make me think of this problem from multiple angles.
1: Well, I think it's a little bit of the culture that we have at Alger of it's always better to have different perspectives versus go along with the norm and mm-hmm. be consensus, and to always encourage that debate. So, you know, and one thing I am for sure is, especially because, again, I come from a place of we're always trying to find the truth. There mm-hmm. is an answer. I do bring that to the table here, too, in that there is an answer, right? Whether or not you look at it from one angle versus the other, there is an answer. Like, the earnings are the answer. The trajectory of earnings are the answer. And getting that right is, you know, can be a topic of debate. And how you get there, we can debate it to make sure that we're getting to the truth.
0: So you start in the analyst training program at Alger. You advance to a research associate, then an analyst, then a tech sector head, and ultimately a portfolio manager. What transition was the most challenging? What changed the way you thought about the job?
1: I would say that the transition from kind of being an analyst to a portfolio manager, and even as a tech sector head, it was, I kind of had my fingers in everything.
0: Mm-hmm.
1: And I was, my little OCD tendencies were still able to play out a little bit. That transition to portfolio manager, however, required a different skill set,
0: mm-hmm.
1: which was allowing for other people to do the thinking and or the detailed work, which I loved to do, and kind of taking a much more macro perspective and a bigger picture perspective where, you know, it was a much more Socratic methodology of questioning and asking the right questions to guide the analysts in the right direction. So, you know, and that was, like, I used to do that with the companies, right? I would ask all these questions of the companies, but doing it with your peer set and people that work with you is a little bit different. And so that was a kind of a tough transition for me.
0: So you have a PhD, but not an MBA. I'm curious, the apprenticeship you went through, going through all those steps at Alger, what do you think you learned through that process that, hey, a green MBA right out of school is going to take them a couple of years to figure out?
1: You know, when you are on the hook for real performance, for real clients, and you make a wrong decision, it isn't like doing poorly on a test.
0: Mm-hmm.
1: Right? It's simply not equivalent because you actually feel the pain of having made that decision that impacted someone else. So, you know, I think learned abilities that are experiential just have a different impact than when you're sitting in a classroom. Because I think in a classroom, the consequences are just lower than they are when you're really investing other people's money.
0: That is the classic academia versus real life. All right, I didn't get 100, I got a 96. Isn't the same as this one position is ruining all of my performance for the quarter.
1: That's right.
0: It's very different.
1: And I think what you learn from it is, I mean, there are certain, I have this book where I used to write down, and not so much anymore, but I have all my learnings from when I was a kid in the business,
0: mm-hmm.
1: where to remind myself not to make those same mistakes again. And I haven't looked at it in a while. I probably should go back and see how I developed, because there were so many learnings that I would carry with me and have shaped who I am today.
0: I think that's how Ray Dalio wrote Principles. Just kept writing all his mistakes and what he learned from them.
1: Oh, really?
0: Yeah.
1: I love Principles. I actually have his book for kids.
0: Oh, really?
1: Yes.
0: That one I haven't
1: it was
0: read.
1: So good.
0: But he's described Principles as just every mistake he's made, every adjustment he's made, and ultimately how to turn

0: errors into better performance. It's really very insightful, especially from a time when Wall Street didn't love to admit they ever got anything wrong. It's kind of fascinating. So you ran Alger's tech sector and then took over with your colleague the capital appreciation strategies. Being hyper-focused in one sector versus broad capital appreciation, what's that transition like? That sounds like a really big leap from something you're very comfortable with to, gee, there's a lot of risk and a lot of uncertainty around that sort of new job description.
1: Yeah, absolutely. But look, there's things that rhyme. And I think that the sector I struggled with most was healthcare, mm-hmm. because it is so incredibly esoteric. And
0: Why is healthcare so esoteric? You come out with a drug, you sell a few billion dollars worth, everybody's happy.
1: Yeah, but it doesn't quite work that way all the time now, does it? So, and there's all this like legislative, you know, overhang. There's regulatory stuff that's happening. There's subsidies that come and go. There's a political backdrop that you have to always be aware of for healthcare. So, you know, healthcare actually was a part of the market where it didn't really rhyme with anything mm-hmm. that I had done before. But if you think about industrials and financials, those were cyclicals, cyclicals of a different nature. You know, some were long, kind of long time cyclicals versus semis. You know, financials were also cyclicals tied to the economy. The emphasis more on the macro mm-hmm. Was something I started to incorporate more in my thinking. But you know, for someone who has a very curious, like I'm always curious and I'm always asking questions. To me, it was kind of a breath of fresh air to kind of expand my purview to understand and synthesize how the world works.
0: Mm-hmm.
1: But I quite enjoy having that broader perspective. And you know what else is super interesting, and I've only had this appreciation probably in the last decade, is how history rhymes.
0: Uh-huh.
1: So I have become a bit of a, you know, a history fan, and in part because I started when I was working with my now 18-year-old and doing history homework with her. And all of a sudden I started to realize like there is so much that is similar that is going on today as has happened before. So, you know, I think that is also really fascinating as you start to pull the big picture together, because it just gives you a different perspective on sectors and how to invest.
0: Really, really interesting. So you also are the sole manager of the Alger Concentrated Equity Strategy, which is now in ETF form. When I think of concentrated portfolios, we talking 15, 20, 25 names? How many names are concentrated? And then how do you size them? Are they all equal weight or, you know, what does that look like?
1: Yeah, so this portfolio is 20 to 30 stocks. It mm-hmm. is an actively managed, fully transparent ETF.
0: Mm-hmm.
1: And, you know, when we think about sizing for the portfolio, and look, the concept of this portfolio is to just invest in the best businesses that are going to have the greatest change and have the most kind of have the best risk reward at any given point in time. So
0: and tell us the full name of the ETF and the
1: it's a concentrated equity portfolio. Mm-hmm. And the ticker is CNEQ.
0: Mm-hmm.
1: So the idea here is we want to invest in the best companies that are going to be benefited by, you know, the best growing trends in the market, and the compounding nature of earnings should drive the portfolio and drive the companies that are within that portfolio. So, you know, position sizing is just like any other portfolio. The risk reward dictates how big the companies are in the portfolio. And there are some that, you know, NVIDIA is currently at 13.5% position in the portfolio, whereas there's other companies that were waiting at the bottom of the portfolio, kind of like Figure Technologies, that is smaller and waiting to see when the true traction in their market starts and the overhang of some of the selling, and to take it up.
0: Mm-hmm. Coming up, we continue our conversation with Dr. Ankur Crawford, Executive Vice President and Portfolio Manager at Alger, diving in to her AI thesis. I'm Barry Ritholtz. You're listening to Masters in Business on Bloomberg Radio.
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6: And I'm Ed Kalenge in the Bloomberg Newsroom. Here are some of the stories we're watching. Luigi Mangione Friday pleaded guilty in a federal case over the fatal shooting of UnitedHealth executive Brian Thompson in December 2024. Mangione admitted to two counts of stalking and that he shot Thompson outside an investor conference at a Midtown Manhattan hotel. He did not make a plea deal with prosecutors and faces a maximum sentence of life in prison. Jane Street posted roughly $15 billion of losses in July, its first monthly slump in about a decade, as AI-focused hedge fund situational awareness swooned and dragged down asset prices across equity markets. Jane Street, which invests in situational awareness and directly invests in AI ventures, suffered a rare and severe downturn amid volatile stock markets. The company's investment in the hedge fund, as well as wrong-way bets in Asian equity markets, drove part of the losses. Another winning week for the U.S. stock market. That's three in a row. More on this from Bloomberg's Charlie Pellett.
7: For the week, the S&P 500 index was up by almost 0.4%, and it's the longest winning run since May. But Friday was a down day. Stocks fell from a record after the economy's main engine showed signs of cooling, overshadowing optimism around bets that the Fed will stay on hold in September. Retail sales dropped in July by the most in more than a year. Now, for the week, the Dow fell 0.6%, while NASDAQ this week was up by 0.1%. In New York, Charlie Pellett, Bloomberg Radio.
6: According to documents seen by Bloomberg News, Anthropic is telling prospective investors its second quarter revenue jumped at least 14-fold versus the same period a year ago. The Claude chatbot maker reported a preliminary revenue figure of more than $11.5 billion in its latest completed quarter, compared to $787 million in the corresponding period in 2025. The Friday numbers on Wall Street: the Dow dropped 107, NASDAQ lost 73, the S&P 500 falling 13. The 10-year Treasury yield is at 4.69%. The 2-year Treasury yield, it stands at 4.17%. Checking oil, West Texas Intermediate at 82.42, up over 1%. Brent crude at 88.50, up over 1%. Global news, 24 hours a day, and whatever you want it with Bloomberg News Now. I'm Ed Kalenge. 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
0: I'm Barry Ritholtz. You're listening to Masters in Business on Bloomberg Radio. My extra special guest today is Dr. Angkor Crawford. She's portfolio manager at Alger, where she co-PMs the large capital appreciation strategy and runs the concentrated ETF for the firm. So we are legally obligated to discuss artificial intelligence, but you're the perfect person to have this conversation with. There's a quote of yours that I found fascinating. You said, when software begins to write software, innovation becomes exponential. That's already happening. Walk us through what this means for earning powers for the semiconductors, for the hyperscalers, and then for the rest of the S&P 500.
22: Okay, so that is a very big question.
0: Yes.
22: Look, I think we are at this, I mean, Elon would call it a singularity, or we're at this point in time where we have never seen this kind of innovation.
0: Mm-hmm.
22: And imagine everything that, you know, let's take, it's easiest to describe with software. We used to sit and code software. Mm-hmm. Right, and we had to understand the coding. We had to debug it. It would take a long time. Well, when software begins to write software, that whole process is truncated. And imagine what can be done in our largely digital world when software begins to code, decode, and create.
0: So let me push you a little bit there. The large language models that are out there give AI the ability to effectively cut and paste everything that's been done before. How good is AI at creatively innovating code that's never been written before?
22: So, look, I am not a coder, so I can't tell you whether the code is elegant or, can be taken to production. I will tell you that I was able to build a pretty interesting app inside of a few months. And this is just doing it on the weekends, occasionally on the weekends, not even, every weekend. So, and that was all vibe coded. So it is adding this technology that is highly viable. You talk to coders, they are using it 90% of the time and are now just instructing and have to have this the logical framework mm-hmm. of how to use the code. And I think that the big picture here is that once the code begins to write the code, then it's not going to necessarily be creative. The creation still has to come from you. The insight still has to come from you. But it can actually innovate, right? The innovation curve for you is significantly higher. So that's what we're seeing today, where these digital assets are becoming more innovative, or they're allowing us to be more innovative. And we've hit that point in time where we're getting exponential innovation. And we've never really seen anything like this before. You know, humanity hasn't seen this before in such a short period of time. You know, if you look at previous industrial revolutions, they would be, over generations.
0: Mm-hmm.
22: It wouldn't be coming in the span of 5 years. And so this is what makes it really interesting, because You ask, like, how good is it for semiconductors and how good is it for, you know, the rest of the S&P and the hyperscalers? The impact on all of these differs. So, you know, software is at the, you know, we wrote a paper 3 years ago called AI and the Declining Cost to Create. And it was all about how when software begins to write software, the cost to create software goes to zero. And what happens to the incumbents when the cost to create software is zero? Right? One of the moats goes away.
0: Mm-hmm.
22: And that necessarily means that the operating profit of businesses must change. Not that software is dead. It's just that the operating profile of all of the companies must change because it becomes more competitive. Right? And where does that value go? We had $5.5 trillion of spending, now $6 trillion of IT spending. 50% of that was IT services and software. And our contention was that the value would go from IT services and software into hardware networking, because that is really what is driving this innovation curve. So, you know, there's entire sectors that have been kind of grown a lot and others that are facing their own pressures. I would say the same thing for any sector in the market. You know, we spoke about healthcare earlier. Like, how can a United Healthcare actually use AI to bend the cost of care? And can there be incumbents that cross the chasm, or there might be some that can't cross the chasm, and there are new companies that begin to use AI to bend the cost of care.
0: So I'm glad you brought up healthcare. I'm been fascinated not so much by bending the curve of cost from somebody like United, but all of the small biotechs and new molecules and huge wealth of existing chemistry and pharmaceuticals and studies we've done that nobody's really had the ability to go back to and say, hey, maybe something's in here that we've missed. I'm curious, not so much on the cost side, but there's this giant body of unexcavated research that just seems like it's waiting for AI to attack it.
22: Yeah, and so, you know, recently I met with I was actually on a panel where I was the moderator. They're basically a new AI company that is taking this compendium of knowledge and taking it to companies and saying, marry it with the data that you have, and can we start finding not only the solutions, but, you know, for your targets, but use this history to get there faster. So there's lots of efforts being made on this right now. I do think that we will accelerate drug discovery and the impact it will have to healthcare. I mean, look, the holy grail is to have personalized healthcare at some point.
0: Mm-hmm. Wasn't DNA testing supposed to give us that a couple of years ago?
22: Well, DNA, yes. But DNA testing used to cost $1 million a year, $1 million per sample.
0: Right.
22: And today it's 100. So we're getting to the point where we can actually look at our individual DNA, and it just takes time.
0: Mm-hmm.
22: And at some point, can we marry it with some AI insights? So look, I think healthcare is going to be greatly impacted. I think that I'm most excited actually to see how we can democratize healthcare, because really our healthcare system here is kind of broken.
0: Not kind of.
22: To be polite. And how can we take down that cost of care? And really, like, I would love to have universal healthcare. It just can't be done in the construct of healthcare as it is today. So, you know, can we use AI to provide universal health care? I think we can. It will take a few years, maybe a decade, but I think we can. And this is a global statement. It's not necessarily just the U.S. It's bringing the cost of care down enough such that, you know, anyone on this planet will have access to health care.
0: So I'm going to assume that you think all the AI bubble talk is wildly overblown.
22: Yes, I do think it's wildly overblown. I think there, look, I think the trade has gotten a bit harder, you know, and in part because the first 2 to 3 years of the trade was, oh, you just have to buy the GPUs, and anything that the GPU touched was gold. And then it became more nuanced. Well, agents use CPUs, and we have a memory shortage, and memory has now gone up 4x in price, so CapEx budgets are going up, so that question of ROI is coming to the fore. And how much does CapEx have to go up to accommodate the supply chains being as tight as they are? And there's technological differences between a CPU versus a GPU and how they're used. And the Chinese might be coming. And right, so there's like a lot of different aspects that have made it a little bit harder. Where, you know, open versus closed source debate. Like the open model versus the closed model. That's another debate. The debt and the CDS spreads widening. That's another. So all of a sudden, we've gone from a relatively simple, we're going to need AI, we're going to need compute, to there's a slew of different narratives that one can press on for the bear case. Now, I structurally believe that we just talked about healthcare and the innovation curve in healthcare and what that can give back to society, that is true value, right? If we can bend the cost of care from X to X minus, that is value that's created for humanity. And we will pay for that value.
0: Ankur, thank you so much for being so generous with your time. We have been speaking with Ankur Crawford, portfolio manager at Alger. If you enjoy this conversation, well, be sure and check out any of the 653 we've done over the past 12 years. We launched July 2014. You can find those at iTunes, Spotify, YouTube, Bloomberg, wherever you find your favorite podcasts. I would be remiss if I didn't thank the crack team that helps put these conversations together each week. Alexis Noriega is my video producer. Sean Russo is my researcher. Anna Luke is my producer. I'm Barry Ritholtz. You've been listening to Masters in Business on Bloomberg Radio.

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1: From ABC News, I'm Dave Packer. The murder trial of the killer of UnitedHealthcare CEO Brian Thompson was set to begin in just 3 weeks. But in an incredible turn of events today in open court,
2: Luigi Mangione pleading guilty to stalking the husband and father before opening fire on a sidewalk. On the morning of December 4th, 2024, I shot Mr. Thompson in Manhattan and he died, Mangione said, without emotion or contrition. I knew what I was doing was illegal.
1: ABC's Aaron Katursky. Mangione is also facing state murder charges in New York, his lawyer arguing that amounts to double jeopardy. President Trump has filed his Supreme Court appeal in the ballroom case. Last week, an appeals court panel blocked non-security-related construction, saying Congress needed to authorize that first.
3: The administration's filing takes head-on the idea embraced by an appeals court panel that the president is not the owner of the White House, but merely a tenant. The administration's petition says that would make a judge the president's de facto landlord. Two lower courts have now ruled against Trump, saying Congress must authorize the ballroom before non-security-related construction can continue. The latest order is set to take effect next week, unless the justices step in.
1: ABC's Stephen Portnoy. President Trump speaking on New York's Long Island at the Nassau County Police Academy. He spoke of FBI numbers showing a decrease in violent crime across the nation, called the affordability crisis a hoax, and suggested a solution to Iran squeezing a vital shipping choke point.
4: And after we finish defeating Iran, which is being very badly defeated, pretty soon I'll be declaring the Hormuz Strait a territory of the United States.
1: The judge in Alex Murdoch's South Carolina murder retrial has ordered to change a venue away from where Murdoch's wife and son were killed, but she didn't say where. You're listening to ABC News.
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